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4: Well, unfortunately, we have those ongoing big delays on East Tropicana. It's not unusual due to the pipeline replacement work on East Trop between Paradise and Koval. That's where most of the cones are, and on the westbound side that's most affected. The repaving project in the Northwest Valley through the Rainbow Curve comes with a lot of construction cones as well overnight. I-11 southbound between Lake Mead Boulevard and the Rainbow Summerlin Parkway turnoffs. Weather's going to stay pretty consistent throughout this week. Sunny skies, light breezes, unusually warm for this time of the year. Barely below 100 degrees for a high temperature. Clouds will roll in by the end of the week and got a chance of rain on Sunday into early next week. 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I'm Mark Thomas with your on-time traffic.
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7: The president of Argentina is a great conservative, an ally of the United States and Israel, just banned the Muslim Brotherhood from the country of Argentina. That is what we should be doing. We should be banning the Muslim Brotherhood and CARE from the United States. That would go a long way, long way. All right, here's the President of the United States. Briefly, we'll listen in. Go ahead.
8: Everything I said you're going to get the 5,000, and you deserve it. Tonight I have more breaking news. Our administration has also located billions and billions of dollars that were so supposed to be spent on improving Medicare, which it didn't get approved, but they never were, and it never got spent. So they tried to hide it, and by hiding it, they tried to make their numbers look better, which was impossible because the numbers are so bad. And we're giving that money back to American seniors, as I promised, and I'm pleased to announce that starting tomorrow, over 20 million seniors on Medicare will receive checks or deposits for over $100 each, including over 1.4 million seniors here in 1.4 million, that's a lot of seniors in Texas. 1.4 million seniors here in Texas. So, I mean, these are just small things compared to what we're doing. What we're doing is the greatest tax cuts in history, the best economy in history, more money coming into our country in history. But just think of what we've accomplished in much less than 2 years. I mean, this is done in 2 years. Remember, 21 trillion versus a half a trillion. That was 4 years. Ours is 1.5, or basically 15 months to be exact. Think of that. So the numbers, many, many, many, many times together, we achieved the largest drop in violent crime ever recorded, despite the people coming in that we didn't want. And again, despite the invasion of our country. And remember, we got most of those hardcore criminals out. We got them out. We're not nice about it either. The murder rate is at the lowest level it's been in 125 years since 1900. Lowest murder rate. I wish we could have helped Marie and the others, and I tell you, I wish we could have. They came in through the Biden. They came in through the open borders of Biden and Obama. Thanks to our Republican majorities, I signed the great big beautiful bill delivering the largest tax cuts in American history. We gave you no tax on tips, no tax on overtime, and no tax on Social Security for our great seniors. And we added, if you have, like you buy a car and you want to borrow the money, you have interest on car loans is fully tax deductible, but only if the car is made in America, right? Got to be made in America. And we abolished all discriminatory diversity, equity, and inclusion policies throughout the federal government and all in education. We got critical race theory and transgender insanity, the mutilization of your children, out. We renamed the Gulf of Mexico into the Gulf of America. Mm-hmm. And thanks to our Republican Congress, we delivered the largest ever investment in the United States Armed Forces, over $1 trillion made. First time we've ever done that. It's all made in the USA. We only buy USA, so it was a big thing. Thank you, fellas. We captured the outlaw dictator of Venezuela, Nicolas Maduro, and won that war. We won that war with no death. None of our people, nobody died. We had the helicopter pilot, the big, handsome helicopter pilot. The leg was in bad shape, but we did that with no death. Think of that. It was a violent, incredible, beautiful raid that was perfect. Not like past administrations where they have helicopters bumping into each other, prisoners, soldiers become hostages. You remember, I don't want to say who, but plenty of them. We know what we're doing. We won Venezuela in 1 hour and 48 minutes. And we decimated the drug cartels, and drugs coming in by ocean and sea are down by 97%. Boom. Boom. Boom. And we're trying to find the 3% that are still doing it, because we consider them to be among the bravest people in the world. And just as I promised, I am ensuring that Iran will never have a nuclear weapon. They will. Never. They know that. They know that. And we'll be out of there soon, and you watch those oil prices come down like a rock, and watch everything. Everything else is coming down. Oil is coming down. You know, we pay less than oil, and we did that whole thing with, because that was a big operation. That should have been done by past presidents for many years. It should have been done. But nobody wanted to take it on. We had no choice, because we can't let them have a nuclear weapon. And I'll tell you what, oil, a little more, maybe more than a little, but a lot of people thought it would be 3, 4, 5 times that. When I went in, I thought it could be much higher than that. But we are paying less than under the Biden administration. He didn't do anything. He gave you the highest inflation in history. He didn't do anything. But you want to see trauma, you want to see problems, and I said it the other day, let them hit a missile into San Diego or Los Angeles on the way. Let them hit. You want to see a horror show? You want to see problems? Let them hit San Diego. Let them hit Los Angeles, and you want to see some bad things happen. You want to see a country that would be in free fall. We're not going to let that happen. We protect our cities. We protect our country. We're not letting that happen. And they'd use it, too. They'd use it.
7: He's right.
8: They would use it. We also recently announced that we're going to deliver final justice to an evil killer, the Fort Hood shooter, Nidal Hassan, who murdered 14 innocent souls and wounded dozens more here in Texas, yelling Allah Akbar, while he was doing it.
7: Excuse me.
8: And we just found out that President Obama had the emails from Hassan to a known terrorist murderer, well known, saying he was going to wage jihad against his fellow soldiers. But Obama and his group did nothing about it. This was before they were killed. So he's getting the death penalty by firing squad.
7: Good.
8: And by the way, Talafrico opposes that. And he also, because Marie, she brought something up. He wants to take away your Second Amendment. He wants to take away. You're right. And think of people talking about sitting in their homes with a gun on their lap, being petrified that somebody's going to break into their house. And at least they have some form of safety. He wants to
7: take
8: away.
7: Well, we need to take a little break, ladies and gentlemen. We're all spellbound when the president speaks. He's actually quite incredible at it. We'll be right back.
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0: Dan Sullivan, ladies and gentlemen, is a very good guy. He's been an excellent senator. He's in favor of lowering your gas and oil prices by promoting production in the great state of Alaska, among other things. Senator, how are you, sir?
1: Hey, Mark, great to be back on the show. I'm doing great. We got a lot of energy here. You may have heard the vice president was campaigning for me in Fairbanks. Just an incredible turnout. So we are feeling good, strong on this critical Senate race.
0: And yet this candidate you're running against is a radical liberal. She will vote for radical liberal leadership in the Senate. She will also vote to destroy the Supreme Court because that's what all of them want to do, and she's part of the gang. Also vote to change the voting system, the Electoral College, which means Alaska will really have no say in the Senate and no say in presidential elections. Do you think Alaskans know this?
1: No, they don't know it. They need to know it. Look, as you know, the far left is ascendant in the Senate. Schumer is just a figurehead, right? Mm-hmm. If he becomes Senate Majority Leader, if the Dems take back the Senate, the energy is going to shift to the radical far left. And to your point, they're anti-resource development, they're anti-oil and gas, they're certainly anti-Alaska energy. They're anti-military. They hate our military. They want to gut our military. My opponent has voted this kind of left-wing approach when she was in the House for two terms. But you are raising some structural issues. They're going to want to make D.C. and Puerto Rico states and pack the Supreme Court. And look, you know, Mark, if D.C. and Puerto Rico become states, and there's four more Democrat senators, we might not ever see a Republican Senate again. Mm-hmm. That's why this race is so important.
0: And yet it's tight. It's tight, I think, in part because they always have the media. Alaska is obviously huge geographically. It's important to get the word out. And people, for some reason, just like change for change's sake. But in your case, you've been very, very effective. I mean, you've worked with the president in opening up these oil reserve areas and getting the oil going and creating jobs up there. Very, very effective. She will have to be voting to shut down all those jobs, all that oil drilling. She will have to be voting to do those things. Will she not?
1: Yeah, and she's done it. Let me give you one example that's just notorious in Alaska right now. When she was in the House, she had a bill called the Alaska Right to Produce Act. Was actually a bill that was about producing oil and gas in Alaska, in Anwar, in NPRA, in other areas. The far-left Democrats in the House raised hell when she introduced her bill. She voted against her bill in committee, Mark, and then she sent a letter that we have to all the Democrats in the House saying, vote against my bill. Mm-hmm. My bill? The Alaska Right to Produce Act. So this is what I'm talking about. She's far left, votes with the far left, and voted against Alaska. Let me give you an interesting example. I brought, mm-hmm. we've gotten so many things passed now with Republicans in control in the House and the Senate and the White House. We got all these great things done in the Working Families Tax Cuts Act last year that reopens Alaska. I brought to the Senate floor an additional bill just last week called the Alaska Right to Produce Act 2.0. I brought it to the Senate floor. Every Republican supported me. The radical far-left Democrats all opposed it. This is who Peltola would be empowering. Schumer and the very anti-Alaska left that wants to shut down not just my state, but all oil and gas for America. And as you know, oil and gas for America is a huge source of our power and strength.
0: Apparently also, she's abusive to staff. There have been stories about this. I never like when I hear this stuff with outbursts and slurs and shoving individuals, former staffers, say, and so forth. Have you heard about this, right?
1: Well, look, this is just sad, shocking. You read this, and Mark, this is an article not from some right-wing magazine. This is a New York Times article on my opponent. She had, in the course of 2 years, 25 staffers quit.
0: 25?
1: 25 staff members quit. Mm-hmm. The second highest turnover rate in the Congress. The New York Times interviewed a ton of people, former staff, saw these text messages that she sent to people, and just, you can't, I mean, I'm not even gonna go on air about what the slurs she was using against her own staff, but some really brutal stuff. And to Alaskans saying how, you know, I'll just give you one example. I hope this, she says a slur, this woman with a slur dies of a botched abortion. Like, who says that stuff? Who thinks like that? But here's the big thing for Alaskans, and I know we got a ton of Alaskans who listen to your great show. Mm-hmm. You know, this isn't just staff, right? These are young Alaskans who've moved to D.C. to serve their country. These are our sons and daughters. And this congresswoman, on a daily basis, physically, emotionally abuse these young Alaskans. And it is a major character flaw. And look, there's all kinds of character flaws here. You know, a serial liar. But this one really gets under people's skin. And again, it's not some kind of right-wing publication. This is the New York Times. And they did a big expose on her abuse and slanders and slurs. And I'll tell you this, if this were, you just put a Republican congresswoman or congressman in the name of her, every big media company on the planet Earth would be saying, you need to resign. You can't treat people that. You can't slur, slander. But, you know, they give her a pass. But Alaskans, this is who we're talking about. She's not some smiling, sweet former congresswoman. She is cruel to our young people, and that's just inexcusable.
0: I want the folks in Alaska who do listen to know I strongly endorse Dan Sullivan. I think he's crucially important. The United States Senate, I think he's up against another one of these radicals trying to pretend she's a moderate. And the problem is everything's on the line. They want to destroy the Supreme Court, so they want to turn it into a radical left-wing court. A pull-up bureau for the Democrats, that's what they're all about. They're going to open the borders again, let all these illegal immigrants in and so forth. And so she's all in, isn't she, Senator? She pretends she's not.
1: Well, look, let me just, she's pretending she's not. Look, one of the reasons this race is tight, and this happens, and you know, Mark, the Democrats have just unlimited money, right? Mm-hmm. The far-left groups, you know, every race that I have in Alaska that I've had, I'm always outraised, but we've never been outraised the way in which we are now. The Alaskans who are listening know the far left, Schumer, George Soros, dark money groups started going up with false attack ads against me in June of 2025. June of 2025.
0: Jeez.
1: They got the money, but here's what we have. We have the people and the Alaskans listening. We need to get out the vote to win this.
0: If people want to help, where do they go, Senator?
1: They go to DanSullivanForAlaska.com. Dan Sullivan,
0: come on, Alaska.
1: Tell your neighbors.
0: Yes.
1: Tell your friends. You got to get out and vote.
0: You can do this and vote as soon as you can. We'll be right back.
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3: Worldwide News Network update. I'm Lisa Ritchie. The World Health Organization says it's seeking more details from Russia about what killed a worker at a plague research facility in Siberia. Russia says it has shared all it knows and insists there's no threat. Trump says Russia isn't saying much about the situation, very similar to China's response early on in the coronavirus pandemic. The FBI says it stopped an attack in Minnesota by a teenager after agents supplied him with an assault rifle.
4: The FBI yesterday arrested, and today we have charged, an individual who was planning a mass casualty attack in support of ISIS at the Mall of America.
3: 18-year-old Sheikh Doum Abdul Ahi Mohammed had been under investigation for nearly 2 years before the agents sold him the rifle and ammunition. This is the Worldwide News Network.
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5: The Las Vegas Aces will look to wrestle away home court advantage tonight in the Bay Area when they take on the Valkyries. Golden State leads the best of five WNBA semifinal playoff series 1-0. Almost time for UNLV men's basketball. The Runnin' Rebels play the first of three practice games tonight when Utah comes to the Thomas and Mack Center. It's homecoming week for UNLV football, who have a tough test on Saturday when undefeated North Dakota State comes to Allegiant Stadium. Tomas Hertl and Jack Eichel each had four-point games in leading the Vegas Golden Knights past the crack in 6-2 in Seattle last night in a game that was marred by penalties and fights in the final period. Victor Olofsson, who tallied a pair of goals earlier, was injured on an illegal hit that drew a five-minute penalty, a game misconduct, and plenty of retribution. VGK is now 3-1 on the season after winning both games on their first road trip of the year.
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5: Well, and unfortunately, we have those ongoing big delays on East Tropicana. It's not unusual due to the pipeline replacement work on East Trop between Paradise and Koval. That's where most of the cones are, and on the westbound side that's most affected. The repaving project in the Northwest Valley through the Rainbow Curve comes with a lot of construction cones as well overnight. I-11 southbound between Lake Mead Boulevard and the Rainbow Summerlin Parkway turnoffs. Weather's going to stay pretty consistent throughout this week. Sunny skies, light breezes, unusually warm for this time of the year. Barely below 100 degrees for a high temperature. Clouds will roll in by the end of the week and got a chance of rain on Sunday into early next week. 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I'm Mark Thomas with your on-time traffic.
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1: Ladies and gentlemen, in the last hour, I want you to listen to this. A coalition of Muslims and far-left activists in New York openly pledge allegiance to Hamas, Hezbollah, the Islamic regime in Iran, declaring that the U.S. is the real terrorist instead. Dr. Mouloff has posted this. America is literally being infested by jihadists, an Islamic plague, and Marxists. So, we talk about close elections. Are you kidding me? Michigan, Alaska, South Carolina, Texas? Are we going to surrender our country to a Democrat party like they did to labor parties and left-wing parties all over Europe? Do you know what's going to happen to this country in the next year or two, even if we have Donald Trump as president? I mean, we have radical left-wing individuals like Bernie Sanders and Raskin and their ilk. The Islamists have a beachhead in the House. They may get one in the Senate, God forbid. The media are all in for Hamas. They hate Israel. They hate the ambassador, our ambassador, Huckabee, who's fantastic. I mean, ladies and gentlemen, it is here. I've been warning about this, warning about it over and over and over again. Not just online. We have people online. No. On these biggest platforms in America. Right here on Westwood One and on Fox. Our great ambassador, Mike Huckabee, I wish Mayor Jihadi Mandami, you know, that's the best yet, Mr. Producer. Sent a message like real Donald Trump for October 7, but Mayor Mayhem sends loves and kisses to Hamas. Now, there's a gutsy ambassador, okay? But we are infested. It is here. Not enough attention is being given to local governments and their zoning boards and their planning boards and how they are allowing these fortresses to be built throughout our country, including in red states now. I mean, we have coalitions of the radical left and the jihadis openly pledging allegiance to Hamas and Hezbollah and the Iranian regime and declaring that our country, America, is the real terrorist. Those riots in France, those aren't against Jews. They want to overthrow that government. I mean, it includes Jews, obviously, and they're the point of the spear. But have you been reading about all the churches burning in England? Have you read about all the churches burning all throughout Europe and including in France? They're burning. They're burning. We have to stand together. We have to stay together. The Iranian, I hope, will be the crown prince, Reza Pahlavi. I'm a big fan of his. I'm a big fan of this man. He said, when Iran is free, we will hold all those involved in the crimes against Israel and those who supported Hamas accountable. The alliance between the Iranian people and the Jewish people go back a couple thousand years, just so you know, folks. A couple of years. I also want to give a hat tip to my buddy Sid Rosenberg on WABC in New York. He's like a brother. He's like a brother. He's courageous. He's outspoken. He's smart as hell. We don't necessarily talk the same way or write the same way, but who cares? I like the way he talks and writes. You need warriors now, whether on radio or television. on the internet. We need people who are going to speak out. Christian, Jew, Hindu, Buddhist, white, black, brown, yellow. There are actually Muslims like Zudi Jasser, who speaks out that the Islamists are on the move. The Islamists are on the move. This is simply no question about it. Yeah. I'm not going to be silenced. I'm not going to be silenced. And those of us who understand even recent history, 80 years ago, 90 years ago, we cannot be silenced. The enemy has not taken over our government yet, but they are working hard to do it. And they have a political party, the way the slave owners had the Democrat Party, the way the segregationists and the Klan had the Democrat Party. Well, the Marxist Islamists had the Democrat Party. Not the Republican Party. We've been fighting that. We're still going to have to fight it, given the nature of some of these reprobates. But the Democrat Party is through and through Islamist, Marxist. And they want to come in, and they want to destroy our Constitution. If they succeed in doing that, it's over. It's completely over. If they succeed in doing that, it's over. This is why I told you so often how fantastic our Constitution is. It's a remarkable document. They will try and destroy Sam Alito. They will try and destroy, again, Clarence Thomas. They will try and destroy Brett Kavanaugh. They will try and destroy whoever they can. I find it's interesting that there is an element that keeps trashing Ted Cruz out there and Ron DeSantis. I have no inside information. Ted may well run in the Republican primary for president, but he comes under nasty, vicious attacks by those who are supporting the vice president. I just don't feel that that's particularly smart. I can tell you in my case, Mr. Producer, it pisses me off. You can have a debate. You can have a disagreement. Ted Cruz is a fantastic conservative, constitutionalist, an incredible senator. And that's a fact. And he's got tremendous experience in and out of the courtroom. He's not old this or new this or whatever else the pathology is to create these phony scenarios. Governor DeSantis is, in my view, the greatest governor in my lifetime and perhaps anybody's lifetime. He's completely turned around the state of Florida. He's completely turned it around economically and politically. The quality of life is second to none. And so I'm not going to sit here quietly while some of our superstars are under attack. I'm not going to do it. Support whomever you want. Give the reasons. Make the arguments. That's perfectly fine. But you're not going to get away with libeling some of the best of the best. The cult of personality ain't going to happen. Even President Trump had to go through the gauntlet. It's the nature of the beast. Ronald Reagan had to go through the gauntlet. You have to duke it out and so forth and so on. It's the way it goes. And I do want to hear much, much more about this NatCon, because I think it can be used in very dangerous ways, Mr. Producer. All right, what do you want me to do? All right. We get back to the issue of these credit cards and the interest on these cards and loans you may have on your automobiles and your trucks and loans you may have for your kids to go to certain schools and so forth and so on. And whatever the case may be, people live a fulsome life. They try to do the best they can. You do. You may earn a very decent income, but these things cost a lot. 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
7: I am ready.

Where you want me, Mr. Producer? What'd you say? Gold. We love gold here. About the post the following. The terrorists and terrorist lovers in our country celebrated 9/11 and today celebrate October 7th. And I'm about as pissed off as I have ever been. What the hell is going to be done about this before it's too late? What the hell is going to be done? President's doing everything he can. Is your local zoning board and planning board? Is your local town council? Is your state? We need to deport more of the enemy. We need to denaturalize more of the enemy. We have people in this country celebrating the terrorists. 9/11, October 7th. They're blocks away from ground zero tonight. Chanting that they stand with Hamas. They are here. And the only way they stop being here is if we kick their asses out of this country. Now, the problem is the courts. The problem is birthright citizenship. The problem is the Biden regime has enshrined so much of this in the liberal judges. But we've got to keep fighting. It's over. What can we do? How many times am I asked, what can we do? Vote!

0: Vote! We're 3.5 weeks away! Vote! Vote! Vote! Send shockwaves through the media. Send shockwaves through the culture. Send shockwaves through our politics. Make it clear. We're not putting up with this crap. Vote like your liberty's on the line, because it is. People can't walk down streets anymore wearing the Star of David, wearing a yarmulke, wearing a cross, what have you. This is what we've imported. A minority gets to tell us what we can and cannot do. First, second generation get to tell us what we can or cannot do. How many of our families are immigrant families from 100, 150 years ago? Is this the way your ancestors conduct themselves? No, of course not. Of course not. Now I'm going to say something, Mr. Producer. May upset some people. Ask me if I give a crap. I want to talk to my Latin American friends. Those of you who are here legally, join us. Join us. Stand with us. I want to talk to my Asian friends. Those of here who, of you who are here legally, join us. Our Indian friends, join us. Our Nigerian friends, join us. Join us from wherever you're from. Any part of the world, join us now. Or you'll lose everything too. Look around, America. The Fed might be at it again with raising rates. It seems like this is constant. Their foot is on that gas pedal. But in truth, we got a massive debt, over $40 trillion. Social Security and Medicare are in deep trouble, and the Democrats want to destroy them both. Now, none of that screams stability. You know, if your retirement is mostly in stocks and bonds, you might want to seriously think about diversification, because that's very risky. I'm not saying panic, I'm saying diversification with intention. Major publication calls it the number one secret account that American smart money uses to hedge against instability. Precious metals, gold and silver, they had a spectacular run over the past year. 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Every once in a while, and it's very rare, somebody will say, I don't like it when you yell. Let me tell you something. I'm a human being, too. I have emotions, too. This is worth yelling at the top of your lungs. We need our Paul Reveres and our Thomas Paines right now. Now! I'll see you tomorrow. God bless each and every one of you.
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4: I'm Lisa Ritchie. The FBI has arrested a suspect who was planning a mass shooting at Minnesota's Mall of America. News Nation's Elizabeth Vargas reports federal investigators were communicating with 18-year-old Shaydoun Abdullahi Mohammed for 2 years before moving in.
5: During that time, the teenager allegedly sent hundreds of messages detailing his support for ISIS and his desire to kill non-Muslims. More than a year ago, when the suspect was still a minor, the FBI became so concerned it sent agents to his home. According to the criminal complaint, his parents wouldn't talk to them and brushed them off. They say he eventually chose the Mall of America as a target because he said it's owned by Jews.
4: Prosecutors say the suspect had planned to carry out the attack on October 24th. President Trump says Republican Senate nominee Ken Paxton is possibly the best attorney general in the history of Texas. Appearing alongside Paxton in San Antonio tonight, Trump urged his supporters to cast a ballot in the November midterms.
6: You know, in a way we are on the ballot, let's face it, because they're going to destroy everything that we've done. So please pretend that I'm on the ballot, get out and vote.
4: Trump went on to say that Texas will be destroyed if Democratic candidate James Tallarico wins. This marks Trump's third visit to the Lone Star State in less than a month to stump for GOP candidates. Cornell University students held a seven-hour sit-in on campus today to protest the institution's handling of an alleged 2024 fraternity sexual assault case. News Nation's Brooke Schaefer says fraternity members maintain that the encounter was consensual.
7: ABC News obtained a video of police pressing these fraternity members on exactly what happened that night. Several men in these reported videos told police that the act was consensual. One student said that that was the rumor. The officer in the video pushed back, asking how they could know that the act was consensual. The student said that he really couldn't identify everyone who had been in the room, but that that is what he had heard. Police also received a tip that some of these fraternity members had asked a potential witness to stay quiet to protect the chapter's reputation.
4: The victim's legal team has accused Cornell police of a cover-up. Pennsylvania Governor Josh Shapiro and Republican challenger Stacey Garrity are facing off tonight in their only debate ahead of next month's gubernatorial election. There's no evidence and there's no audience, but it is being televised locally. A Quinnipiac poll released today found 59% of likely voters support Shapiro's bid for a second term, compared with 34% who back Garrity. Elon Musk will be joining President Trump at the White House's Science, a New Golden Age Summit tomorrow. Trump will award Musk and other American inventors the nation's highest honors for scientific and technological achievement. This is the Worldwide News Network.
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15: Such an inordinate amount of time on Zionism and Jews. They don't say anything about the number of Islamists that are pouring in from these anti-Semitic third world hellholes.
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16: Now they're facing crippling sanctions. Their economy is in total and complete free fall. I'm happy that for the first time, even the media in the U.S. is beginning to cover what a bad situation Iran faces. The Straits of Hormuz are open. There's almost as much oil flowing out now as there was before this conflict began, so they've lost complete control of the straits. And their economy, and it's not only are they in free fall now, the Iranian economy is about to reach a place that few countries in the world have been in terms of how bad it's going to get. And it's all the fault of the radical Shia clerics that make the decisions in that country. They are the ones that have put the poor people of Iran in the situation that they're in, because every dollar and every penny that regime gets, they don't spend it on roads or bridges or helping improve the lives of the Iranian people. They spend that money on Hezbollah and Hamas and militias that fire rockets out of Iraq and the Houthis. That's who they spend their money on. They should have spent their money on their people, and instead they spend their money on terrorism and on weapons. So hopefully that'll change. But they'll never have a nuclear weapon.
17: Thank you very much.
16: Do so.
15: Well, and they shouldn't. I really liked his speech that he just wrapped. I don't know if you all had the opportunity to see it. I was kind of watching it while getting ready for the program. I mean, he literally just finished. And he's in Greece. He's been in Iceland. One of the things I liked about his speech particularly, and it was maybe towards the last 10 minutes of it, 5-10 minutes of it, maybe the last 5 minutes of it, he blasted in a very smart yet subtle way, he blasted multipolarity. Now, why is that important? Because that is what a number of people in Trump's administration have been trying to get him to do, which Trump, to his credit, does not want to do it. Multipolarity, if you remember, is the idea that the United States must shrink its influence on the world stage all the way back to its own its own little sphere, right? That's where you get the multipolarity, its own little pole. And so for other nations like China and Russia, for them to be able to come forward and grow in popularity, because the idea is that the reason those countries aren't powerful and as popular as the United States and as successful is because you inherently have to adopt this mentality that it's the big bad United States. And it's the big bad United States that's keeping these other countries down. And really, you know, they are just as economically successful and militarily powerful. That's not true. But that's what multipolarity sells. It's a lie dressed up in finery. It's a lie that is trying to bully Americans into accepting, I would say, devolution. I would say less than. It's asking you to turn your back in a way on your heritage. That's what multipolarity is. And it's a Russian concept. Of course it is. And in fact, it's a Russian concept. We've written about it. I've written about it extensively over at the newsletter, Chapter and Verse. The top guy that promotes this, he's the you have critical race theory, which was a concept that was promoted by Barack Obama's mentor, Derek Bell. And this was back in the 60s and I would say early 70s. And this is the equivalent of it, this idea of multipolarity. I mean, that's the only other equivalent I can think of. And like I said, there are people that are within the Trump administration that are promoting this. They're promoting it. They've been trying to introduce policy to that point. And this, I thought, was a great rejection of it. A great rejection of it, his speech. But that was Marco Rubio in Greece. And it was a great, great remark. Now, I'm wondering how, by the way, these Russian stooges are going to respond to this. Because this was, I noticed it. It wasn't super subtle to me. But he spent a good several minutes talking about how America should not accept anything less than being number one. And that's really ultimately what it's about. It was a good remark. It was a good remark. I mean, I was glad that he made it. So welcome to the radio program. And Dana Lash here with you. We're going to get into a number of things, including it's 3 years on from October 7th. And if believe it or not, there are still people that are defending what Hamas did that day. And trying to dress it up and trying to distract and deflect and act as though the Hamas terrorists deserve like some sort of remembrance too. I'm not even making this up. Zuri Mamdani, of all of the, and I'm going to come back to the Rubio thing because I'm fascinated by this, by the way. The Zuri Mamdani issued a statement, and I think we're going to throw it up on the if you're watching the simulcast of the radio program, he had a little statement that he put up. I don't know if you saw this. I read it this morning. I was like, I couldn't. Just the amount of tone deafness is insane. But he had this statement wherein he tried to really make it about Gaza and not so much about Israel. He said the suffering didn't end that day. It continues through the Israeli government's devastating ongoing genocide in Gaza, in which it has killed more than 74. This is all Hamas ministry math, by the way. None of this is accurate. The figures that he's thrown out have been debunked by everyone from the United Nations to UNICEF to the Red Cross, just so you guys know. They've been debunked by everybody. But he says in this, he spent two paragraphs blaming Israel because Zohran Mamdani really believes that Israel did it. You know what I shared this morning? I feel like all of these people should be forced Clockwork Orange style to watch the atrocity that they support. I shared a video this morning. One of the individuals that was in one of the kibbutzim in southern Israel, out in the desert, was a tie worker. And he was targeted because he was working on a kibbutz. And there were a group of terrorists. And I guess that was a garden hoe that he had. It was a garden hoe. And they were trying to decapitate him. They were trying to chop his head off on camera. That is the brutality that supported. That's what Hamas does. Zohran Mamdani spent two paragraphs talking about, oh, it's so bad. Well, the genocide, apartheid. He said all the words. He said all the words. But there is no genocide in Gaza. I will argue this until your last breath. There is no genocide. I'm happy to do the work for the welfare queens that sit on their fat, fetid asses and don't do it themselves. They expect to be force-fed information because they're too lazy to do it themselves. I have zero mercy, zero courtesy. I owe no manners to anybody who sits here and perpetuates this stuff, including this terrorist dog that sits in the mayoral office. I really do believe that Mamdani, I don't see how you can be a devout, you can't be a devout Islamist and run for office, because you want to talk about dual citizenry. This is what really bugs me about all these people. And it also bugs me about, like, for instance, you know, touching back really quickly on Marco Rubio's remarks on multipolarity. I don't want to hear any of these post-constitutionalist incel cucks breathe the words America first while supporting a Russian pervert's multipolarity theory. You heard me. And I hope you choke to death on your rage most sincerely. I have zero mercy or courtesy for these people. Likewise, the people who think that there is a genocide in Gaza or that there's anything else, like Mamdani. People like Mamdani, you can't tell me that you're loyal to America first. You believe in Sharia. I think if you're a Sharia practicing Muslim, you should be barred from holding elected office in these United States. It's dual loyalty. No one talks about that dual citizenry. No one talks about that dual loyalty. We will today, though. 3 years on. If you are a subscriber to my Substack over at Chapter and Verse, I have a post up today, and I'm going to have more later on. But I had interviewed Mazel Tzau, and she is a survivor of the Nova Festival massacre. And the reason I think that people need to watch this, first off, everyone who's like, oh, America first, shut up. I mean, could you be any more singular brain-celled? I'm so tired of dealing with the progressive left. I don't think I even feel for them anymore. I'm so tired of dealing with them. People who want to be ignorant, choose ignorance. But what happened there is a warning sign, a warning. It's an alarm, a five-alarm fire. As to what can happen here in the United States, In fact, it's already happening. We had an honor killing in the town over from where I am right now. If you think it's not happening in these United States, then you haven't been outside of your golf club. It's happening here. That should be a warning sign. What happened there should be a warning sign to everyone here. And we're going to talk about it. We're going to talk about the containment theory. I'm going to explain to you the lead up of what happened. There's two myths that need to be busted. First off, that Netanyahu had any idea that it was coming. And secondly, that anybody was paid. So we're going to go through the facts, because when I went over there, I wanted to talk to the people that were there making the decisions. I was talking to intel officers, people who saw the Jericho Walls report. I don't even think some of the people out there prattling on about this don't even know about that. Or how this attack was going to happen much earlier. And the belief was that it had been thwarted. We're going to dive into all of that and a lot more as we move. The folks who help make the program possible, it's our partners at Ghostbed. 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
26: And now, all of the news you would probably miss. 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
15: I'm not going to make the obvious joke here about a woman driver, but I'm joking. Golly, people are so sensitive. Stop it. Delta and Air Canada, well, it is a Canadian plane. Air Canada planes were involved in an LAX runway collision. How do you hit another damn plane on the runway? It's a giant plane. It's a whole plane. You can see it coming from a mile away. Maybe don't hit the damn thing. Good night. You're not talking about like a shopping cart. It's a plane. You're in a plane. You see another plane. But they collided. Delta Airlines was taking off for departure when its left wing clipped the horizontal stabilizer of an Air Canada flight. And Air Canada was being towed. So now they got to, it's a big ordeal. Now they got to fix the wing. And it's, oh my gosh, of course, all the media was out there because they needed something else to talk about other than the high crime rate, needles and feces. NASA targets a mysterious hole on the moon. Okay, I've seen a horror film. Like this. NASA targets a mysterious hole on the moon in a hunt for a vast underground cave. Some are wondering, is it a future shelter for astronauts? That's what the monster who lives there wrote. They're investigating the opening. It's known as the Morris Hills Pit. It sounds like a subdivision in South LA. And determine whether or not it leads to a cavern that could shelter people from radiation and extreme temperatures. Sure, where do you live? The Mars Hills Pit? Oh, with the moon monster? Mm-hmm. It's where I live, and I snort moon dust all day long. Twee! This sounds like a bad idea all around. Like, I'm all for space exploration, you know, giddy up, IA, whatever, blah, blah, blah. But I feel like this is a really bad idea. You know, you're going into a space pit, just saying. Let's see here. I really am interested. How far does that cavern go? They don't know. Do we want to know? I don't know. Maybe we should wait until we have the full capable tech to just survey before we just start launching people down into this pit. Let's see. A naked Trump statue went on display in Strasbourg because Europe is obsessed with naked American presidents, and by particularly the Strasbourg lefties. You have to be like, what? Kane, can I say on air? Because that's what these people are. They're G-H-E-Y. You have to be like a gay drag queen to want to like put up a naked statue. That to me, if you're putting up a naked statue of Apollo, that's not just, you're not showing that you dislike them. You're showing that you're a pervert that really wanted to sculpt someone's naked body. That's how I look at this. So let's see. Some foreigners made a statue. There you go. Moving on. Can you tell the mood? McDonald's was hit with class action lawsuit alleging that AI was fixing the menu prices. Somebody really had to pay attention to this. Anyway, they're getting sued in federal court. I'm sure we're all going to wait with, you know, bated breath to see how this transpires. Stick with us.
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5: 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I'm Lisa Ritchie. Krista Pike, the Tennessee inmate who survived two lethal injections, is talking to her attorneys.
6: One of Pike's lawyers, Randy Spivey, says his client is angry and confused after surviving an attempt to execute her in Tennessee and that she is aware of what happened.
7: She deserves answers about what was done to her. And the people of Tennessee deserve those answers, too.
6: Executioners tried twice to administer lethal doses of phenobarbital to Pike on September 30th. Witnesses were able to hear her breathing heavily before she was removed from the death chamber. On Wednesday, a judge said she'd issue an order to the state to preserve anything that was in the execution chamber and all communication records. Bill Rakoff, Worldwide News Network.
5: Nepal has called off the search for the 5,300 people still missing after the deadly flooding in August. This is the Worldwide News Network.
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24: The Las Vegas Aces will look to wrestle away home court advantage tonight in the Bay Area when they take on the Valkyries. Golden State leads the best of five WNBA semifinal playoff series 1-0. Almost time for UNLV men's basketball. The Runnin' Rebels play the first of three practice games tonight when Utah comes to the Thomas & Mack Center. It's homecoming week for UNLV football, who have a tough test on Saturday when undefeated North Dakota State comes to a lead. Allegiant Stadium. Tomas Hertl and Jack Eichel each had four-point games in leading the Vegas Golden Knights past the Kraken 6-2 in Seattle last night in a game that was marred by penalties and fights in the final period. Victor Olofsson, who tallied a pair of goals earlier, was injured on an illegal hit that drew a five-minute penalty, a game misconduct, and plenty of retribution. VGK is now 3-1 on the season after winning both games on their first road trip of the year.
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15: Welcome back to the program. Dana Lash with you. This was interesting. Mahmoud Khalil, he was asked, and you guys remember him, he is the foreigner who came over to the United States, came to visit us, and he decided that he was going to take part in protests that turned into riots, where, I mean, I don't know how you can say that he wasn't helping to incite them, chasing around Jewish students so that they couldn't even go to synagogue on campus, just creating a very hostile environment. He was in our country persecuting people for their free practice of religion and even persecuting people for their free speech. And the moment that the state came down on him for violating the terms of his stay, because you have to be a good guest when you come to the United States, suddenly he wanted to pretend that he was a victim. I think he should be dragged forcibly back to the sandbox from where he originated. And it should be live streamed when it's happening. He was asked by CNN whether or not he could condemn Hamas. He can't even do that. Why is this worthless, irredeemable meat sack still in the United States? This is Cut 5.
32: Well, the administration, you know, one thing they pointed to at the time when you were on CNN was when you were asked, you know, specifically to condemn Hamas, you did not do so.
33: Mm-hmm.
32: Why not do so?
33: Because they are not interested in my views about Hamas. This question is being used as a litmus test.
32: But what's the litmus test, I guess?
33: The litmus test is basically like, why would you ask me if I condemn Hamas? Why don't you ask an American official if they condemn the U.S. government for killing over 80 girls in Iran, or any Israeli official for their crimes in Gaza? This question is only being used to ask Palestinians as a sort of, you know, if you say
15: yeah,
33: yes.
15: Yeah, it is a litmus test. No, you absolute worthless terror cuck. It is a litmus test because we want to know, and we have every right here in the United States, a free people. When you come to our country, we will ask you whatever question we want to ask you. And if you don't want to answer, you can pack up and GTFO. That is the rule to come to our country. We set the rules, not your imams here. We set the rules. And it is a litmus test because I want to know how many brain cells you have by your answer. Do you support Hamas? What, that's not a silly question. That's a legitimate question. This fat slob can't even verbalize condemnation of a terror group. Notice how he refuses to do it. It should be very easy to do. People with moral standing should have no issue to condemn Hamas. But he doesn't have any moral standing. He's trying to pretend to be civilized, but he just falls short of being convincing. What a disgrace. It's a silly question. It's not a silly question. And if you want your wife and kids to remain here and not be dragged by the hair on their head on the plane that's deporting you, then you should answer it. Make Vlad Tepish great again. It's kind of how I look at it. Welcome back to the radio program. Dana Lash with you. Why is this guy, why does he get to sit here and tell us what your questions are silly? Then get out. Very simple. Get out then. Not a difficult train of thought to follow. And it is a litmus test because you either support terrorism or you don't support terrorism. It's not a silly question. That's why we ask you about our American history. That's why we ask you a number of questions when you're coming into the United States. And we have every right to ask it. You know, they ask you questions in Middle Eastern countries when you fly over and you go through customs. They do the same thing there. But see, only the United States is denied our sovereignty. Where are all of the American first simps out there that say they're American first, but they buy into multipolarity and they cuck for terrorism? Where are all they at? I guess they're at Sucker Carlson's house today celebrating. I don't know. We got questions. It's, you know, I anticipated that you were going to have clowns today, but I'm still always endlessly surprised at the new depths to which certain people fall and showcase themselves. And I was looking at this because, you know, it's October 7th, 3 years now. My friends Ann McElhinney and Fela McLear, this is Cut 8, they were actually presenting a theatrical production about October 7th, and some terror simp pulled the fire alarm. They can't even do that. And these are people here in the United States of America that are now having their right to peacefully assemble robbed from them by terrorist simps. This is Cut 8. That was last night. Northwestern. They pulled the fire alarm. They were threatening to not allow the production to go on anyway. This is Ann McElhinney's video. They were doing a play about the horrors of October 7th. Look at this. This is in the United States of America. Are we going to allow Islamists to control what we do here in the United States of America? Where are all of the, where's the woke Reich at? America first, right? Where are y'all at? Curious. I saw some Reuters shared they had a post today. This is what started it all. The mood today. Reuters posted today, and they posted an image of Gaza, northern Gaza to be specific, where you had probably the greater concentration of Hamas, Gaza City, where they had their headquarters underneath a hospital. People don't realize this. They think, I guess, that it's all made up. I'm not quite sure. But Reuters, they had this picture of Gaza, and of course, the argument is that, I guess, the argument they're trying to establish is that Israel's response was just too much. That's what you hear over and over again. They try to move the goalposts. It said they had a picture of Gaza, and it was some destruction, and it said view of Gaza City on October 7th. The anniversary of what? Reuters? Why didn't they answer their question in their post? What is it the anniversary of? Is it the anniversary of over 3,000 terrorists? You guys know it was over that many, right? 35 different sites that paraglided, that crawled over through the fencing, day workers even, that decided that they were going to enact terror that day. Reuters could not even put it in context. 40 Americans were killed. And this godforsaken rag could not even put the context on this. I don't think the response was proportionate enough, truthfully, because this has been allowed to go on for so long. And Hamas, all these people, they all have blood on their hands. All of the people who sit here and perpetuate these myths, you all have blood-stained souls because you perpetuate this. You close your eyes to the atrocity of what Hamas has done for two decades. You close your eyes to the fact that Hamas has opened a terror headquarter in Judea and Samaria. You close your eyes to the fact that Iran pays all of these little terror groups, its little armies in the streets, in order to go and brutalize and butcher innocent people. All of these people are just, to me, there's no difference anymore. You either see terrorism for what it is or you don't. And these jihadis, they thrive on the indulgence of a weak society that can't even bring itself to condemn the monsters that live amongst them. And that's the truth of it. I have a piece out that's in the Washington Times. There is no genocide in Gaza. And you can scream and you can cry and you can deplete your energy about it all you want to, but it's not going to change the irrefutable fact that there isn't a genocide in Gaza. In fact, the birth rate has only increased. It was pretty high even before October 7th. You know, the interesting thing, and at any point, if you would like to go and look at the receipts yourselves at my Substack, chapter and verse, feel free. This isn't a welfare office. People got their fingers. They can go to the Substack and look. But the crazy thing, and I know you all know this, but for the drive-bys out there, there is no genocide there. Their birth rate even increased after October 7th. You know what else increased after October 7th? Hamas's popularity. Let's not forget that Hamas is the duly elected government of Gaza. And for all intents and purposes, they pretty much run the Jordanians that are in Judea and Samaria. No, I think October 7th, I think that Gazans forfeited a two-state solution on October 7th. That's it. I don't believe in a two-state solution. I don't think they're entitled to one. They're displaced Jordanians that tried to retcon a history for themselves and made up a word based on a bastardized term that Hadrian gave them after the Second Judean Uprising. Named that area specifically to spite the Jews after their greatest enemy at the time, an enemy that hadn't been there for 200 years, an enemy that came from Crete, from the sea, the Philistines. It was Philistia. There's no Palestine. There never was. There's no such thing as Palestinian. There's no such thing as Palestine. You have a bunch of displaced Jordanians that congregated on a strip of land that was given to them turnkey by Israel in 2005. And what happened? They elected terrorists. And since that time, there have been endless rockets. There have been endless bombings, stabbings, shootings, nonstop. Every ceasefire violated by the exact same entity time and time again. History keeps score. And on October 7th, over 3,000 of them streamed in. I've seen a lot of the footage that has not been made public, and the amount of brutality, one of the things that really stuck out to me, and I reposted this from a friend of mine, is that, and we know this too, all the people who deny this stuff happened, you guys are idiots because you're denying what Hamas recorded on their own body cams themselves. Shooting kids in the head. You know that that was recorded by Hamas fighters and they bragged about it and they uploaded it on Telegram. You know that, right? Or the raping of women. That happened. I mean, the brutality. And at not one point did they say the phrase that all the Mamdanis and that all of the other leftists scream, where they go free Palestine, or they try to pretend that their barbarism, they try to dress up their barbarism in political policy. And at no point did any of these animals say that. They didn't say anything about, quote unquote, Palestine. They didn't say anything about the government. They didn't say anything about political policy. They called their parents and they bragged about how many Jewish people they killed. Not kidding. That's a recorded phone call. That happened. And we know that because the family publicized that the dad was so proud of his jihadi son. And the son, by the way, wasn't man enough to even kill as many people as he claimed. He actually lied about the number of people he killed. He was telling his parents that he killed 10. Apparently, it was only 3. I mean, 3 is enough. But that's just how these people are. Ridiculous. The brutality. I don't know if I've ever seen anything like that. And people deny that it happened, or they say that Israel didn't have a right to respond. Piers Morgan posted this. He asked me to be on a show last time. I never asked to be on a program, ever. He asked me to be on a show last time. So I'm sure he's probably not going to ask again. I'm just waiting for him to have his flappy British tantrum at me. But it's true. We all know it. The truth of it, he was saying that he thought that Israel's response was disproportionate. It was disproportionate, and he thought very upset by it. And he tried to start off by condemning Hamas, and then he retweeted an Israeli if the many decent Israelis are wondering why their country is sinking in global popularity, it's because of people like this. This is the type of argument that blames, and what you're showing right here, this is the other post that he had, that Juan's showing you on the simulcast. He says, yes, I think the response has been massively disproportionate.

0: skirt because they and blaming the rape victim when they defended themselves. It's the same thing. And literally in this case, because you're talking about Hamas, who absolutely did use rape. And they're trying to say, well, they defended themselves, so that's why they're popular. They know their popularity is sinking because there are that many stupid people buying into a Qatari and Iranian-backed psyop that's looking to destabilize the Middle East. That's the truth of it. We'll talk more about it coming up because I have so much. We haven't even gotten into a third of what I had prepared just for this first hour. As we move, our partners that bring you the program, it's our friends at Alliance Defending Freedom. This is a group that's, you know, they do a lot of work that goes unappreciated, to be quite honest with you. The fight for America's freedom happens daily in our state houses, in our courtrooms. And the decisions that are made today, that's going to establish the legal precedent that determines whether or not you're going to have a right tomorrow. It's insane, but that's where we're at. ADF is on the front lines defending our freedoms and values, the free speech, religious liberty, parental rights, sanctity of life. The truth that men and women are biologically and scientifically different. I mean, it's insane. ADF has been behind some pretty huge victories. They've been helping overturn. They helped overturn Roe v. 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
11: So when you hear data centers, what comes to mind?
12: I'm working at Homer City building the new data center.
11: People say it's only temporary. It's only when they're building it out. Then what happens?
12: Hey, every job in my field is temporary.
11: That's true, too. Okay, I hear you, man.
13: Every job is temporary. Talking about data center. What number was that?
14: Seven.
13: That was seven. Yeah. That's a Pennsylvania construction worker. I mean, he's right in what he says. I mean, he's asking him about these data centers, and he's like, look, everything's all temporary, really. I mean, that's the truth of it. Good for him for not, like, buying into all of that, right? I mean, nice to see. Welcome back to the radio program, Dana Lash, with you. We're getting ready to barrel into our second hour, and some of the things that we're going to be covering, not excluding the 3 years of October 7th, what does that mean now for the United States? Because, I mean, we're seeing this new PSYOP play out, trying to destabilize and divide. We'll discuss that, but we're also going to get into some of the latest polling. I saw this story. Let me pull this up. I saw this yesterday, in fact. And it said a pollster was upset because they're having difficulty getting people to answer their polls, right? And they were trying to spin it as though that is a bad sign for voter enthusiasm, which I think is dumb, and that's what they were indicating, is that it's a kind of a measure of voter enthusiasm, which is silly, because I mean I know myself, I've gotten tons nonstop texts and calls. I know tons of people who have about polling, and I've ignored everyone, but I'm going to be voting with bells on election day. But I don't think it's a reflection of enthusiasm. I think it's more of an indication that people don't trust polling and they don't trust pollsters. We'll talk more about that coming up. Second hour on the way.
15: It's never been more important to be well-informed.
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19: I'm Lisa Ritchie. Michigan Democratic candidate Abdul El-Sayed is voicing his objections to the U.S. war in Iran. The Senate hopeful tells News Nation, Israel brought us to this fight, and it's the American taxpayers who keep on footing the bill.
20: Right now, we are in the war in Iran in part because of the advocacy of the Israeli Prime Minister. There's no disagreement on that. He came to the Situation Room and advocated for the war. And we're now paying, what, $1,600 for it? Our gas, our groceries are unaffordable. And that's on top of the billions in tax dollars that we spend sending our money over there.
19: He went on to say, quote, "We want a world where our money is spent to build our schools here rather than to fund war and apartheid and genocide abroad." Israel is marking 3 years today since the October 7th Hamas attack that killed 1,200 people. Former Israeli Prime Minister Naftali Bennett.
21: A generation of heroes emerged, and we owe it to this amazing generation to rebuild our country, to be stronger, better, and to be worthy of the sacrifice.
19: Many credit the attack as the start of the war in Gaza. The FBI says it stopped an attack in Minnesota by a teenager after agents supplied him with an assault rifle.
22: The FBI yesterday arrested, and today we have charged, an individual who was planning a mass casualty attack in support of ISIS at the Mall of America.
19: 18-year-old Sheikh Dune Abdulahi Mohammed had been under investigation for nearly 2 years before agents sold him the rifle and ammunition. Students at Cornell University held a boycott today to protest the school's handling of sexual assault allegations against some fraternity members 2 years ago. News Nation's Brooke Schaefer has more in Ithaca, New York.
23: Cornell student organizers are calling today Zero Day. They're asking students to boycott classes, not turn in their tests or assignments, and even avoid spending money on campus. This day, they're saying, will also include a seven-hour sit-in at one of the dining halls. It follows an open town hall yesterday with more than 20 student groups and protests on campus the day before.
19: The university's faculty senate holds a full vote for no confidence on October 14th. Student protests are continuing in France.
24: The violence is growing right across the country, and at the heart of the dispute are complaints about teacher shortages, overcrowded classrooms, and deteriorating school buildings. With elections just a few months away, there is great doubt the issues behind the protests can be solved quickly.
19: That's Brad Gibson reporting from Paris. This is the Worldwide News Network.
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25: November 26, 1825. An undergraduate student at Union College in upstate New York named John Hart Hunter founds the first social fraternity in America, Kappa Alpha. By 1827, the first social sorority, Chi Theta Delta, was formed in 1856 at Troy Female Seminary, also in upstate New York. After the Civil War, fraternities and sororities really exploded across the country, along with the explosion of the number of colleges and universities overall. During the late 19th century, more fraternities and sororities came into existence serving different racial and religious groups. But Hunter's 1826 decision was the biggest reason why going to college became a social as well as educational custom in America for the middle class. It also has created a campus life option that runs independently of the school administrations themselves, for better or for worse. And that's history.
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0: 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Local real estate experts say the Las Vegas housing market is correcting itself through volume before price, as listings topped 10,000 for the first time since 2014.
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13: Welcome back. We're at the top of the second hour, ladies and gentlemen. Dana Lash with you. It's good to be with you as we get you. We're like halfway through the week. We did it. We did it. The number of things we're looking at, in addition to, we'll get into some of the midterm stuff as well. We're also going, I got some pop culture stuff, and we got some law and order and all kinds of things. Yesterday, I didn't get to this yesterday, but we had Emmanuel Macron. We had that audio of him. He does not like the free speech. Sure, wee wee. The guy who married his teacher, who was like twice his age. Sure. Does not understand, Kane. He does not, je ne parle American. He does not understand free speech in the United States. He does not understand free speech. And he said so, and he was blasting it. I don't understand these Americans, les États-Unis. They're free speech. Oh, quelle horreur. This is why you have people rioting all across France. They're not writing for schools. I know that's such an adorable little veneer, isn't that right? We're out here for schools. Oh, no, they are protesting because we want better classrooms. Oh, no, they don't. They are unfurling their Gazan flags. They're out there screaming about their Islamist rhetoric. It's an exercise of Islamism. They're flexing. That's what this is in France. I mean, if you look at the participants sure as hell don't look like no school kids. I mean, this is craziness. So, in addition to that, you also have, let me pull this up, the mayor of London, Sadiq Khan. He had a two-page statement. We had 40 Americans in October 7th. So, yeah, that's why it's germane to the discourse today. At least Sadiq Khan, I can't believe I'm saying this because I don't like him, but he at least had three paragraphs. Maybe he had four paragraphs where he actually focused on what happened on October 7th. And then he gets into, the unfathomable suffering and killing of quote-unquote, Palestinians over the last 3 years, both in Gaza and in West Bank, and we're calling out the reprehensible actions of the Israeli government, etc. We need to apply more pressure to keep the prospect of a two-state solution alive. Can I just be very clear here? They would have it if they'd accepted Clinton's offer. But Yasser Arafat said no. The PLO said no. And they've said no every time since. I'm not going to tell them what to do in, you know, their backyard over in Israel. But if this was the United States, I'd be like, you lost your two-state solution. I look at it. I don't know how they don't have a two-state solution. There is no. Can we stop with this, like, performative academia? Can we stop with this, like, empty, false intellectualism? There is no such thing as Palestine. There's no such thing as Palestinians. This is not supported by thousands of years of antiquity. They're Jordanians who were displaced. If they want their own Palestine, go to Jordan or go to another Arab League nation. It's not Israel's responsibility to be your welfare office. It's not anybody's responsibility to be their welfare office. Hell, our tax dollars were going over there, hand and fist. Crazy. But the two-state solution is, yeah, and as Kane noted, Sadiq Khan did not allow for comments on his post. Of course he didn't. He didn't allow for any comments on his post. Of course not. But the idea of a two-state solution is dead. You can't have a two-state solution. You have generations of people that are raised. And I know I sent you guys some video last night showing just the amount of citizenry in Gaza that participated in October 7th. There were tons of just Gazans that were coming across that breached border and going into these towns to loot and to kill as well. That's a fact. They held a lot of these hostages in their own homes. When they would bring them out, when they would bring them into Gaza, the people would clamor and they would get around the truck and they would spit and they would hit and they would beat people. I mean, there's a lot of that video. I know I sent some of you guys earlier. There's a lot of that video out there. I saw one video and a shot from it of a 12-year-old that Hamas abducted. And this is all true. It's all verified. They took this boy, Yagil Yakov. 12 years old at the time in October 7th and 23, he was 12. He was in kibbutz near Oz, and his dad was killed. They kidnapped him, killed a ton of people in his kibbutz. They took him to Gaza. They abducted him to Gaza. They stripped him to his underwear in public. And then all the men were like manhandling him and fondling him. There's video of it. You know how we know? Because they took video of themselves doing it. That happened. Or what about when they would bring in hostages and people from all over were coming out of the woodwork to spit, hit, kick hostages? I mean, to say nothing of the hostage release ceremony that they had. Remember when they would every now and then when the Red Cross was there to help facilitate and Hamas would... they and all these Gazans would show up in the middle of a city and they would hand over very performatively these hostages or the remains of the hostages. And I will never forget when they had Mia Shem and they brought her out. She was from, I think she was from Sirot too, which is in the south. And they brought her out, and you had all of these, like, random, everyday, average Gazans that were around screaming at her, slurring her, spitting at her. And you have the Red Cross people with their little flak jackets on, and they're out there walking them over to hand them over to IDF. Or what about the Beavis family? When they constructed a little rickety Borderlands-looking stage in the middle of the one of their towns in Gaza. And they made a big performance of it. Juan's getting some videos. It's just average everyday Gazans, guys. Hamas drives them into the strip. And in these trucks, this is what Juan is showing you now. These are just the citizens that come out. They're cheering Hamas. Look at some of the citizens are trying to punch the hostages in the back of the truck. Yeah, no, lost any chance of a two-state solution. The difference right now between the right and left in Israel, and this is just what I observed from being over there, is I would say the left still believes, well, I don't know if any of them believe this anymore, because they have what they call the October 8th Jew, meaning that if they believed that there was a possibility of a two-state solution before October 7th or any kind of, or if they were sort of asleep, you know, at the wheel, they're completely awake and aware now. But there are some on the left that believe that you can have a two-state solution, and then on the right that you can't. And I don't know how you can, being over there, I don't know how you can think that there can be. I mean, hell, even the Bedouins, there are Israeli Muslims that don't want to live in Gaza. They don't even want to live in the sections A or B of Judea and Samaria. I told you guys this, but when we were in Jerusalem, I was looking at the map and I'm like, well, Bethlehem's not that far. You know, surely, like, I understand, I think it's in one of the sections that the quote unquote Palestinian Authority controls, but surely it's not. And I was having a conversation with a friend of mine, a person in our group. We went with a group of Christians to Israel. We were looking at Holy Land, a city of David, all of that. And I was in literally a shop in Nazareth. I was getting a nativity set and a Coke Zero. And the shop owner was Bedouin. He's a Bedouin Muslim. Bedouins are not, I mean, there's all different types of Muslims. And they're very amiable towards Christians and Jews in Israel. And they do not like Hamas. And I remember I was talking to my friend, and he very quietly, I had my back turned to the counter, and he very quietly said, ma'am, that is not good for you to go. And I'm like, what do you mean? And he said, well, he goes, that's under the authorities' control. He was like, if I were you, I would not go. He was like, it is not safe. And I was like, what? And his grandson ran the shop with him. And his grandson looked up and he goes, absolutely don't go, is what he said. Just not even solicited. That is not the only Muslim that I heard that from. Every single person I talked to, Muslim and Christian, not even for all the woke Rikers, not even Jewish Israelis, but they all said the same thing. No, it is absolutely not safe because, you know, you're going to be looked at with suspicion because you're a Christian, but you're a Westerner. That's bad. It's just the way it is. So they don't even like it. You have generations of people that are raised with murderous intention. They teach it in the schools. And then they have the audacity to feign victim after two decades of a murderous campaign. And, you know, they would love nothing more to have sleeper cells here in the United States. This is what people do not realize. You think it stops and ends? You think it starts and ends there? You think this ends there? That is such a myopic, embarrassingly uneducated view. Because it will come here. That's not a threat. That is a guarantee. I'll even do more than promise. I'll guarantee you. I sat in a church in Nazareth, and I did not want to be there. And I am not a person who, I will not pretend with you. And the guy that we were meeting was a Muslim. Muslim majority Nazareth. And he was asked a question as to whether or not he considers himself Israeli or Palestinian. And he couldn't answer that question. And I immediately was like, I don't trust you. I don't want to share a meal with you. I'm not going to sit by you. And I didn't. I didn't want to shake his hand. I didn't want to have nothing to do with him. I'm like, how can you not? How is that? How do you say that? And he was like, he brought up the example. Well, you know, you're an American, but a Christian. And I'm like, that's not even remotely the same. Palestinian's a made up word. It's a false ethnicity. You're a displaced Jordanian, but you're an Israeli. Because you live in Israel and you have the benefits of Israel, but you're trying to cop this other identity. What? Because you think it gives you power? Christian and American, the first thing that we think of here is we are members of the kingdom. We don't sit here and create false ethnicities for ourselves. Well, some people do. I thought it was such a ridiculous comparison that I could not take this guy seriously. But that's the only time that I actually ever felt weird being anywhere. But he wasn't as extreme as some of the other ones, but he still went along with a lot of it. But that is, and even then, he was saying that Hamas is so entrenched and there are just generations of people that will not think any differently. And it starts very young. That's why you saw so many people in the street when they brought hostages back. That's why you saw people celebrating after 9/11, frankly. We got a lot more. I'm running up right up to the edge here going into headlines that we're going to discuss as we move. The folks who help make the program possible, it is the friends over at Super Beats. You guys are familiar with the watermelon flavor. We've talked about it before. They came out with it at the start of summer. And you guys are familiar with the company Human that runs the Super Beats Chews. The company, this whole thing was actually founded out of UT's Health Science Center. And they were focusing on research that was studying nitric oxide's effect on blood flow. And what they discovered, obviously, healthy blood flow supports heart health and healthy blood pressure and circulation and daily energy. And it's the only product out there that uses this patented cold process to actually preserve the nitric oxide in the beet. I mean, you can go ahead and take other beet products, but that's not going to have any nitric oxide in it because they have not used a patented cold process in order to preserve those nitric oxide. 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But Super Beats has. 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Watermelon flavor is there. 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
18: And now, all of the news you would probably miss. 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
13: All right, so first up, parents are AI generating pictures of their kids instead of paying for school photos. Just buy the photo, cheapskate. They're all going to look weird. Golly, I hate people. Can we just have the aliens come and just obliterate us now? You know how many villages, like somewhere in India, you're denying water because you're running all these, I'm just saying, all the data centers for the AI? Why would people do this? They look, it's not, they all look weird. All the AI stuff, it looks, it's still, I know a lot of people say, oh, it's so good you can't tell. Yes, you actually can. I'm sorry, but you can't tell. Scientists reveal that AI can now recreate exactly what you're looking at. Mind reading AI. I definitely don't like this. We're going to take this to, you know what, one day, you're going to wake up, you're going to go to work, and you're going to suddenly realize very slowly throughout the day that you're the only person of meat who's there, and everyone else is just like an AI being. Yeah. They're going to be made like silicone or something, you know? I'm just saying. Mind-reading AI that can recreate... Okay, I'm already done. I can't even deal with this. It's just a brave new world, y'all. Let's see. A flight returned to Dublin after the crew reported headaches and a burning sensation in nasal passages. I mean, this could be attributed to a number of things, but it does sound super chemically. The Irish newspaper demands that you... we're getting past their firewall because I'm not paying for this.
20: It's just coincidence. It was a United flight.
13: It was a United flight. Airport authorities and emergency services were alerted to the incoming emergency. Dublin Airport fire and rescue crews showed up. They were standing by the aircraft. They said only a small number of people actually needed medical attention, but everybody else was fine. They're investigating the source. Coca-Cola has new flavors, including Ocane, a prebiotic version of Coke Zero. He's on their payroll, just so you guys know. He gets paid by the probiotic people. 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You may not remember every time you toss, turn, or wake up hot in the middle of the night, but your body does. 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
1: Worldwide News Network update. I'm Lisa. By a teenager has been stopped at the Mall of America in Minnesota after the FBI had supplied him with an assault rifle.
19: A complaint was filed this morning here in federal district court. The complaint charges Sheikh Dune Abdullahi Mohammed with acquiring an AK-47 assault rifle and 200 rounds of ammunition in order to commit a federal crime of terrorism, including attempting to provide material support to a designated foreign terrorist organization.
1: The 18-year-old Muhammad had been under investigation for nearly 2 years before agents sold him the rifle and ammunition. A U.S. military personnel stationed on Japan's Okinawa have been given a month-long curfew and banned from drinking alcohol after a Marine was accused of robbing and murdering a local woman in a hotel. This is the Worldwide News Network.
15: 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Here's Jake Novak.
21: Online used car site CarMax is giving us the latest example of how what customers tell pollsters and what they actually do are two different things. CarMax crushed its latest quarterly earnings report, beating profit and sales expectations. CEO Keith Barr says that despite all we're hearing about affordability and falling consumer confidence, even the company's lower income customers are spending resiliently so far. CarMax shares are up more than 50% from this time last year, despite those rising used car prices. Of course, those rising gasoline prices are driving more demand for used EVs, which had been suffering falling values amid low demand when this year started. But $4 and $5 gas has changed that. And that's probably one of the biggest reasons why customers are willing to pay more for an EV that could save them a lot more in the long run. Happy shopping. I'm Jake Novak.
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23: Tomas Hertl and Jack Eichel each had four-point games in leading the Vegas Golden Knights past the Kraken 6-2 in Seattle last night in a game that was marred by penalties and fights in the final period. Victor Olofsson, who tallied a pair of goals earlier, was injured on an illegal hit that drew a five-minute penalty, a game misconduct, and plenty of retribution. VGK is now 3-1 on the season after winning both games on their first road trip of the year. The Las Vegas Aces will look to wrestle away home court advantage tonight in the Bay Area when they take on the Valkyries. Golden State leads the best-of-five WNBA semifinal playoff series 1-0. Almost time for UNLV men's basketball. The Runnin' Rebels play the first of three practice games tonight when Utah comes to the Thomas & Mack Center. It's homecoming week for UNLV football, who have a tough test on Saturday when undefeated North Dakota State comes to Allegiant Stadium.
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13: Welcome back to the program. Dana Lash with you. Oh, man, POTUS is talking about the Trump accounts right now. And you guys know I'm not a fan of this. I'm not a fan of the Trump accounts because it's insane. It's just there's a lot of good things that he does that I like. This is not one of them. And I'm a free American, so I can say that. But here's why I don't like it. And he's doing this thing in the White House right now. We can show some of the B-roll if you want, because this is live, like in the White House right now. He announced this. This was something that was in the One Big Beautiful Bill. Now, there's, as I talked about this on air at the time, and this was, when was this first? So this was back in December. This was December of last year. I'm looking at my notes. So this was December of last year, where he announced this program that is about giving money to newborns whose births meet certain qualifications. And you have two different ways that there's money into it. You have the Dells, Michael and Susan Dell. They pledged to put $250 into each account of 25 million children. It's considered one of the largest philanthropic donations in the country's history. Now, that's one aspect of it. The second part of it is drawing money from our treasury. So we take $1,000 per baby from our treasury and just give it to them. That's our taxpayer dollars. It's actual money. I'm not talking about a tax credit. I'm not talking about anything else. The federal government, and by the way, I've linked this. I have written about it. I have quoted the actual bill and taken screenshots for those who need everything annotated. But the $1,000, that comes from the Treasury Department. And the regulations on that, the Treasury will deposit $1,000 into the accounts of children. The funds are then invested in an index fund, which tracks the overall stock market. And families of older children can open and contribute Trump accounts as well. They just will not get the federal startup deposit. So for the people trying to tell you that it's like a tax credit or anything else, that's an outright monstrous disproven lie. It is literally a redistribution of money, our tax dollars from the Treasury into the accounts of all these kids. They have to be born between these dates. Also, the other thing that you should know is that anchor babies are absolutely eligible. Anyone who's trying to tell you that they are not does not understand the federal law on this. Federal statute stipulates that children must be born in the United States to take advantage of child welfare, but the parents specifically do not have to be so. The eligibility requirements for the Trump accounts, and again, I have linked this, written about it, screenshotted the bill, and annotated the screenshots. I mean, I can't make you swallow, but I can put food in your mouth. And Kane's life, it's true, though. They have two different sets of requirements. The eligibility for the Dell donation, which is $250 per baby, is different from the $1,000 donation contribution. It's literally, for all that we complain about Social Security, you just created another welfare scheme. That's what this is. So the requirements, they absolutely do not have to be born. The parents, they don't have to be born in the United States, just anchor babies. So anchor babies absolutely can and will be getting this money. So this money is going to go to illegal immigrant families. That's a guarantee. That's not me making anything up. I just read the bill and screenshotted it. So it is Republican-championed welfare. And lawmakers have been for the past year trying to figure out how they can further expand it. People sit here and go, it's an investment. That's exactly what socialists say when they want more of our money to redistribute. They say investment. If lawmakers want to invest and buy votes, they can use their own damn paychecks, which are already fat from insider trading. They can do that. Those who want to invest can invest their own money. You don't get to take my money. Because then what if I want to take some more things from you? Who's to stop me? You? Some argue that it's not welfare per se because it's a one-time payment. Guys, frequency of welfare doesn't define whether or not it's welfare. If you have $1,000 taken from you and given to someone just one time, is that still theft? If a burglar breaks into your house and steals something for you, and he only did it one time, is that still theft? Are we seriously going to default to the frequency of a motion actually define said motion? No, we're not. It's another quasi-Ponzi social scheme. That's exactly what this is. This is a tenet of socialist policy. Now, I would expect this from Mamdani or Obama or Newsom, but I do not expect it from Republicans who preach America first while giving our hard-earned tax dollars to illegal immigrants and their anchor babies. This is European-style welfare that has failed in Europe. By the way, the projected estimate of births in this two-year period, the two-year period that they're going to consider these newborns, is projected to exceed 7 million. So that translates to about $8 billion required for this subsidy. Now, government could make this easier on families, and they could incentivize births in a different way. But throwing money around like Chris Rock in the champagne room is not the way to do it. Because all of that does is make our current situation even more precarious. You know what actually does help? Reducing the size of government, stopping the exorbitant spending. Some people say that and that sounds very vague to them. That sounds like an abstract to them when actually it's the easiest thing government could do because it's the thing that affects your quality of living. It affects the value of the dollar. It affects your rate of pay. It affects everything. Reducing or eliminating all government spending down to Article 1, Section 8, enumerated powers. Reducing or eliminating property and income taxes, unleashing domestic energy production, including refinement expansion. That's what's holding us back. But you don't solve it by redistributing the dollars of hard-earned dollars of overtaxed citizens who see our money flow to everywhere else. Al-Shabaab, illegal aliens, never back to our own families. So this, I am so against it. I think it's one of the worst things that he's ever promoted in his entire presidency. And I say this as someone who's defended his policies, tons of other policies, but don't think for one second that I'm just going to defend this just because he's the one doing it. This is my money. You know, I feel like that scene in Step Brothers with Derek and what's his face? Brendan, when he goes to the office and he wants a job and, you know, he wants a job leasing helicopters. And Derek is in Step Brothers is telling him about the Catalina wine mixer and don't you mess with my nut, Brendan. Don't you do it. That's what this is like. So this is above and beyond. This is above and beyond. Now, it can be, Kane asked a good question, it can be private donations. I mean, you can donate to it all you want to. But the original seed money for a particular slice of the newborn baby pie, you know, kids who are born between these, you know, this state and this state, they get $1,000, 1,000 taxpayer dollars in their accounts. And that's taken directly from the Treasury. And I am 1,000% correct. Anchor babies are absolutely included. because the federal statute, which I've triple checked, and I've actually convened with an attorney that works in our government, the federal statute is, yes, correctly, that when it concerns child welfare, the immigration status of the parents is irrelevant. It's just whether or not the child was born in the U.S. So, yes, anchor babies are emphatically, emphatically going to get our taxpayer dollars. So we have our taxpayer dollars going to where? Illegal immigrants and their anchor babies. Where else do we have our taxpayer dollars going? Oh, man. I mean, that's insane.
6: Everywhere.
13: Yeah.
6: Overseas,
13: even. So the Dell's donation is separate from the $1,000 that comes out of the Treasury. I want to make sure people understand this. That's different from the money coming out of the Treasury, and they have their own set of parameters. But that's how this is working. So we got this. They also want to give $9,000 of our tax money to mothers to pay them for staying home with their kids. Well, who else are we giving our money to? So that's $10,000 right there that they're talking about taking away from us to redistribute. This is wealth redistribution. Just because it's gussied up in the robes of a Republican doesn't make it any less so. That's the truth of it. How is that America first to be giving money to anchor babies? I feel like that's a legitimate question. No, the Trump accounts are a horrible idea. It is it's a bad idea. I think it's one of the worst ideas that he's ever promoted. How about parents take care of their own damn kids from start to finish the way that is expected? Why do you get to claim anybody else's money? For the drive-bys that support this, why do they think that they can claim your money? Why do they think that after you work a hard, long day and you come home, that they get to claim a single percentage of what you've earned to pay for their own kids? Why? That's the question of it. It absolutely is socialism, and it's the right that's doing it. This is part of the post-constitutionalist platform. And these are people in Trump's ear that are trying to, I mean, honestly, I am livid over this. We rioted for less than this back in the days of yore, during the time of the revolution. Because this is outright thievery. There's no other way to state it. And you have post-constitutionalists that are in the president's ear telling him to do stuff like this. Telling him that the only way we can make it better is to spend more. How in the hell do you ever get a handle on government by expanding it? When has that ever worked? That's like screwing for chastity. Can a prostitute screw herself back to purity? I don't think so. How is this America first? $1 million question. So this is like, just like the proposal I mentioned, the $9,000 making welfare queens out of people's minds. And there were people who got so upset that I said that, but it's accurate. If you don't want to be called a welfare queen, then don't try to argue that stealing from your fellow American part of their income to pay for your choices, then stop arguing in favor of that. That's welfare. If you're getting it, you're a welfare queen. 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
7: As Google Cloud's chief evangelist, Richard Sirotor spends his days teaching developers what AI can do. Recently, he brought that lesson somewhere new, a homeless shelter where residents learned how AI can help them get back on their feet.
8: There you're not teaching how to write great Java code. You're treating like, hey, do you want to create a way to update your resume? Amazing. Like, just pump in your experiences and go through a few drafts. Like, that's better than, frankly, most coaches can come up with. Like, it's awesome. You can do it yourself. Or, hey, your grandkids coming over. A lot of these folks are older and they're just having a tougher time later in life. Do you know you can create a storybook with their faces in it using AI, and they can color it in when they come visit you? One guy was like near tears, like the idea he could connect with his grandkids like that. Normal people just need that stuff. My whole shtick is context and confidence. Am I giving you context about what is important? And am I giving confidence that you can

0: success.
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0: It's his life mission to make bad decisions. It's time for Florida Man.
1: All right, so first up, a Florida man has tried to stop deputies from searching his backpack, right? He was saying that they shouldn't do it. He's got some compromising selfies in there is what he was telling them. But then they looked in his backpack and they actually found a ton of meth. His excuse didn't work. A Palm Beach County deputy saw a white vehicle swerve out of its lane. And then he saw what

0: was nearby, a black moped traveling at night with no lights, no tag. They pulled over the guy, 39-year-old Michael Giannotti. He said he was trying to go to a friend's house, and he said that he was riding the moped, told the deputy his license had been suspended for years because of unpaid fines. He also said that he got the moped from somebody else, and then when they went to search him, he was like, no, I got some pretty bad selfies in there. In your backpack? Like, what? They found meth. That's all. I mean, he looks very dissatisfied. Look how mad he looks in that mugshot. For those of you who are not watching the simulcast, he looks like a Mad Arthur from that PBS show. Like, he's making a Mad Arthur fist. Yeah, exactly. He doesn't like being arrested. He got in trouble. All right, so, oh, man. Got a couple of other here. This, oh, I didn't see, where's the one that I had here? I got this one woman who stole pumpkins off a porch, pumpkin cushions off a porch. By the way, this is like an older woman. Oh, you know what, King? This goes into what you always say because you don't like old people. Look at this. I'm sending this to you right now. Oh, wait, no, that's not it. I got to send Kane. Hold up. I got to send Kane the story because if I don't, I'm never going to live. I got to do it. This Florida woman, she stole actual like pumpkin pillows. Not, I thought it was real pumpkins. No, not even that. She stole these off of her, off of somebody's porch. And when she was arrested by deputies, she told them that, I didn't take any of these. I don't know what you're talking about. When in fact she had, because they were sitting on the golf cart that she was using as her getaway vehicle. She stole two pumpkin shaped cushions and then left them on the golf cart that she used to get away. Polk County Sheriff ended up they had to go in and arrest her. Go in and cite her, actually. It was valued at $60. And the doorbell camera recorded her walking onto the porch and taking them away. And
1: listen, not all old people are innocent.
0: What are you saying here?
1: Not all old people are innocent.
0: Yeah, but
1: it's not that I hate old people.
0: No old people are innocent. That's what I just heard. But she's on the footage. She's on the footage stealing them. She's on the doorbell camera footage stealing them. And then she puts them on the golf cart. And then they ended up pulling her over. 69-year-old Christine Freeman. And I love the hashtags that they use. Hashtag arrested by Polk County Sheriff's Office on October 5th. It was at 8 p.m. She was driving around. So it sounds like she was on her golf cart driving around, like porch shopping.
2: Yeah.
0: That's what it sounds like.
2: Drunk.
0: Yeah, clearly something was going on here. I was trying to get it, but Slack was being stupid, so I couldn't send it to you or any earlier than this. Let's see here. I also have a Florida man ends an affair with an exotic dancer, although that... Oh, yeah, she looks exotic, all right. Joe Exotic. Good heavens. Is that a teardrop tat?
2: I don't know what that is.
0: Also, when your false eyelashes are so thick, it looks like you have an infection of your lower lid. That's too much. So a Palm Beach man told deputies that he had an affair with an exotic dancer at a local gentleman's club, Jamie Kingston. But when the affair ended, they remained in contact. He cut ties with her. And then she decided to start threatening, apparently, his wife and his family. So this sounds like Fatal Attraction. Those lashes are too big for her. Stop it. I mean, she's not an elephant, for crying out loud. Stick with us.
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7: I'm Gloria Chapa. A Texas man who fatally shot a convenience store clerk was put to death tonight. Jamal Howard is the 30th person executed in the United States this year. He's the since Tennessee's failed attempt to administer a lethal injection to Krista Pike. Howard was pronounced dead at 8:03 p.m. after receiving a fatal dose of pentobarbital at the state prison in Huntsville. He was convicted of killing Vicky Swartout in a 2000 store robbery caught on surveillance video. Asked by the warden if he had a final statement, Howard apologized profusely to members of his victim's family who watched through a window a few feet away. An emergency court hearing was held in Tennessee about death row inmate Krista Pike. Pike survived two lethal injection attempts and is now conscious while being restrained in a hospital. News Nation's Brian Enten.
8: She is now awake. She is talking. She's off the ventilator. And for now, her feet will remain shackled and her right arm will remain in the handcuffs unless the judge changes that based on what the medical professionals say.
7: Pike's attorneys are seeking affidavits from those medical professionals. Outgoing Governor Bill Lee says he's still pushing for Pike's execution, although he has put a halt on capital punishment until the investigation into the botched attempt is complete. Early voting has started in the key battleground state of Pennsylvania. The two candidates vying for governor squared off in a televised debate. Democratic incumbent Josh Shapiro sidestepped a question about committing to a four-year term if he is reelected next month.
9: The only thing I am focused on is running for reelection as governor. And I'm focused on these midterms in trying to generate the kind of turnout and support the kind of candidates who will push back on the chaos, the cruelty, and the corruption of Donald Trump.
7: Shapiro is often talked about as a possible candidate in the 2028 presidential election. In Major League Baseball, the Los Angeles Dodgers are going on to the National League Championship Series after eliminating the Atlanta Braves 4-1 in Game 4 of the Division Series tonight, thanks in part to the hitting of Max Muncy, as heard on Fox Sports 1.
10: This ball is drilled to right. Max Muncy with a solo blast to give the Dodgers insurance in the night.
7: The two-time defending world champions will await the winner of the San Diego-Milwaukee series with Game 4 underway in San Diego. President Trump says he will award former baseball pitcher Roger Clemens the Presidential Medal of Freedom, the highest civilian honor awarded by the president. Clemens, a friend of Trump who has golfed with the president, is one of the greatest pitchers in the history of Major League Baseball. However, sports writers have not elected him into the Hall of Fame because of his suspected use of performance-enhancing drugs. Clemens has denied using performance-enhancing drugs and was acquitted at trial on charges of lying to Congress about the subject. This is the Worldwide News Network.
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13: Susie Lee says she's fighting for Nevada. So why are Nevada families paying more for groceries, gas, rent, and health care than ever before? Washington politicians made a mess of our economy, our border, and our communities. President Trump's endorsed candidate, Marty O'Donnell, is ready to clean it up. Marty O'Donnell will fight to secure the border, stop wasteful spending, back our police, and bring common sense back to Congress. The choice is simple. More of Susie Lee, or a new direction with Marty O'Donnell.
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0: Furthermore, what have you done since 2016 except, you know, poop out tweets on social media? 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
18: Now they're facing crippling sanctions. Their economy is in total and complete free fall. I'm happy that for the first time, even the media in the U.S. is beginning to cover what a bad situation Iran faces. The Straits of Hormuz are open. There's almost as much oil flowing out now as there was before this conflict began, so they've lost complete control of the straits. And their economy, and it's not only are they in free fall now, the Iranian economy is about to reach a place that few countries in the world have been in terms of how bad it's going to get. And it's all the fault of the radical Shia clerics that make the decisions in that country. They are the ones that have put the poor people of Iran in the situation that they're in. Because every dollar and every penny that that regime gets, they don't spend it on roads or bridges or helping improve the lives of the Iranian people. They spend that money on Hezbollah and Hamas and militias that fire rockets out of Iraq and the Houthis. That's who they spend their money on. They should have spent their money on their people, and instead they spend their money on terrorism and on weapons. So hopefully that'll change. But, they'll never have a nuclear weapon.
19: Thank you very much.
18: Do so.
0: Well, and they shouldn't. I really liked his speech that he just wrapped. I don't know if you all had the opportunity to see it. I was kind of watching it while getting ready for the program. I mean, he literally just finished. And he's in Greece. He's been in Iceland. One of the things I liked about his speech particularly, and it was the last 10 minutes of it, 5-10 minutes of it, maybe the last 5 minutes of it, he blasted in a very smart yet subtle way, he blasted multipolarity. Now, why is that important? Because that is what a number of people in Trump's administration have been trying to get him to do, which Trump, to his credit, does not want to do it. Multipolarity, if you remember, is the idea that the United States must shrink its influence on the world stage all the way back to its own its own little sphere, right? That's where you get the multipolarity, its own little pole. And so for other nations like China and Russia, for them to be able to come forward and grow in popularity, because the idea is that the reason those countries aren't powerful and as popular as the United States and as successful is because you inherently have to adopt this mentality that it's the big, bad United States And it's the big, bad United States that's keeping these other countries down. And really, you know, they are just as economically successful and militarily powerful. That's not true. But that's what multipolarity sells. It's a lie dressed up in finery. It's a lie that is trying to bully Americans into accepting, I would say, devolution. I would say less than. It's asking you to turn your back in a way on your heritage. That's what multipolarity is. And it's a Russian concept. Of course it is. And in fact, it's a Russian concept. We've written about it. I've written about it extensively over at the newsletter, Chapter and Verse. The top guy that promotes this, he's the you have critical race theory, which was a concept that was promoted by Barack Obama's mentor, Derek Bell. And this was back in the 60s and I would say early 70s. And this is the equivalent of it, this idea of multipolarity. I mean, that's the only other equivalent I can think of. And like I said, there are people that are within the Trump administration that are promoting this. They're promoting it. They've been trying to introduce policy to that point. And this, I thought, was a great rejection of it. A great rejection of it, his speech. But that was Marco Rubio in Greece. And it was a great, great remark. Now, I'm wondering how, by the way, these Russian stooges are going to respond to this. Because this was, I noticed it. It wasn't super subtle to me. But he spent a good several minutes talking about how America should not accept anything less than being number one. And that's really ultimately what it's about. It was a good remark. It was a good remark. I mean, I was glad that he made it. So welcome to the radio program. And Dana Lash here with you. We're going to get into a number of things, including it's 3 years on from October 7th. And if believe it or not, there are still people that are defending what Hamas did that day. And trying to dress it up and trying to distract and deflect and act as though the Hamas terrorists deserve like some sort of remembrance too. I'm not even making this up. Zohra Mamdani, of all of the, and I'm going to come back to the Rubio thing because I'm fascinated by this, by the way. The Zohra Mamdani issued a statement, and I think we're going to throw it up on the, if you're watching the simulcast of the radio program. He had a little statement that he put up. I don't know if you saw this. I read it this morning. I was like, I couldn't, just the amount of tone deafness is insane. But he had this statement wherein he tried to really make it about Gaza and not so much about Israel. He said the suffering didn't end that day. It continues through the Israeli government's devastating ongoing genocide in Gaza, in which it has killed more than 74. This is all Hamas ministry math, by the way. None of this is accurate. The figures that he's thrown out have been debunked by everyone from the United Nations to UNICEF to the Red Cross, just so you guys know. They've been debunked by everybody. But he says in this, he spent two paragraphs blaming Israel because Zohra Mamdani really believes that Israel did it. You know what I shared this morning? I feel like all of these people should be forced Clockwork Orange style to watch the atrocity that they support. I shared a video this morning. One of the individuals that was in one of the kibbutzim in southern Israel, out in the desert, was a tie worker, and he was targeted because he was working on a kibbutz. And there were a group of terrorists, and I guess that was a garden hoe, that he had. It was a garden hoe, and they were trying to decapitate him. They were trying to chop his head off on camera. That is the brutality that's supported. That's what Hamas does. He spent, Zohreh Mamdani spent two paragraphs talking about, oh, it's so bad, well, the genocide, apartheid. He said all the words. He said all the words. But there is no genocide in Gaza. I will argue this until your last breath. There is no genocide. I'm happy to do the work for the welfare queens that sit on their fat, fetid asses and don't do it themselves. They expect to be force-fed information because they're too lazy to do it themselves. I have zero mercy, zero courtesy. I owe no manners to anybody who sits here and perpetuates this stuff, including this terrorist dog that sits in the mayoral office. I really do believe that Mamdani, I don't see how you can be a devout Islamist and run for office, because you want to talk about dual citizenry. This is what really bugs me about all these people. And it also bugs me about, like, for instance, you know, going back, touching back really quickly on Marco Rubio's remarks on multipolarity. I don't want to hear any of these post-constitutionalist incel cucks breathe the words America first while supporting a Russian pervert's multipolarity theory. You heard me. And I hope you choke to death on your rage, most sincerely. I have zero mercy or courtesy for these people. Likewise, the people who think that there is a genocide in Gaza or that there's anything else, like Mamdani. People like Mamdani, you can't tell me that you're loyal to America first. You believe in Sharia. I think if you're a Sharia practicing Muslim, you should be barred from holding elected office in these United States. It's dual loyalty. No one talks about that dual citizenry. No one talks about that dual loyalty. We will today, though. 3 years on. If you are a subscriber to my Substack over at Chapter and Verse, I have a post up today, and I'm going to have more later on. But I had interviewed Mazel Tzau, and she is a survivor of the Nova Festival massacre. And the reason I think that people need to watch this, first off, everyone who's like, oh, America first, shut up. I mean, could you be any more singular brain-celled? I'm so tired of dealing with the progressive left. I don't think I even feel for them anymore. I'm so tired of dealing with them. People who want to be ignorant, choose ignorance. But what happened there is a warning sign, a warning, it's an alarm, a five alarm fire as to what can happen here in the United States. In fact, it's already happening. We had an honor killing in the town over from where I am right now. If you think it's not happening in these United States, then you haven't been outside of your golf club. It's happening here. That should be a warning sign. What happened there should be a warning sign to everyone here. And we're going to talk about it. We're going to talk about the containment theory. I'm going to explain to you the lead up of what happened. There's two myths that need to be busted. First off, that Netanyahu had any idea that it was coming. And secondly, that anybody was paid. So we're going to go through the facts, because when I went over there, I wanted to talk to the people that were there making the decisions. I was talking to intel officers, people who saw the Jericho Walls report. I don't even think some of the people out there prattling on about this don't even know about that. Or how this attack was going to happen much earlier. And the belief was that it had been thwarted. We're going to dive into all of that and a lot more as we move. The folks who help make the program possible, it's our partners at Ghostbed. 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
5: And now, all of the news you would probably miss. 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
0: I'm not going to make the obvious joke here about a woman driver, but I'm joking. Golly, people are so sensitive. Stop it. Delta and Air Canada, well, it is a Canadian plane. Air Canada planes were involved in an LAX runway collision. How do you hit another damn plane on the runway? It's a giant plane. It's a whole plane. You can see it coming from a mile away. Maybe don't hit the damn thing. Good night. You're not talking about like a shopping cart. It's a plane. You're in a plane. You see another plane. But they collided. Delta Airlines was taken off for departure when its left wing clipped the horizontal stabilizer of an Air Canada flight. And Air Canada was being towed. So now they got to, oh, it's a big ordeal. Now they got to fix the wing. And it's, oh my gosh, of course, all the media was out there because they needed something else to talk about other than the high crime rate, needles and feces. NASA targets a mysterious hole on the moon. Okay, I've seen a horror film like this. NASA targets a mysterious hole on the moon in a hunt for a vast underground cave. Some are wondering, is it a future shelter for astronauts? That's what the monster who lives there wrote. They're investigating the opening. It's known as the Morris Hills Pit. It sounds like a subdivision in South LA. And determine whether or not it leads to a cavern that could shelter people from radiation and extreme temperatures. Sure, where do you live? The Morris Hills Pit? Oh, with the moon monster? Mm-hmm. It's where I live, and I snort moon dust all day long. Twee! This sounds like a bad idea all around. Like, I'm all for space exploration, you know, giddy up, IA, whatever, blah, blah, blah. But I feel like this is a really bad idea. You know, you're going into a space pit, just saying. Let's see here. We also, really am interested. How far does that cavern go? They don't know. Do we want to know? I don't know. Maybe we should wait until we have the full capable tech to just survey before we just start launching people down into this pit. Let's see. A naked Trump statue went on display in Strasbourg because Europe is obsessed with naked American presidents, and by particularly the Strasbourg lefties. You have to be, like, what? Kane, can I say on air? Because that's what these people are. They're G-H-E-Y. You have to be like a gay drag queen to want to like put up a naked statue. That to me, if you're putting up a naked statue of a politician, that's not just, you're not showing that you dislike them. You're showing that you're a pervert that really wanted to sculpt someone's naked body. That's how I look at this. So let's see. Some foreigners made a statue. There you go. Moving on. Can you tell the mood? McDonald's was hit with class action lawsuit alleging that AI was fixing the menu prices. Somebody really had to pay attention to this. Anyway, they're getting sued in federal court. I'm sure we're all going to wait with, you know, bated breath to see how this transpires. Stick with us.
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6: Worldwide News Network update. I'm Gloria Chapa. Cornell University students held a seven-hour sit-in on campus to protest the institution's handling of an alleged 2024 fraternity sexual assault case. News Nation's Brooke Schaefer says fraternity members maintain the encounter was consensual.
7: ABC News obtained a video of police pressing these fraternity members on exactly what happened that night. Several men in these reported videos told police that the act was consensual. One student said that that was the rumor. The officer in the video pushed back, asking how they'd know that the act was consensual. The student said that he really couldn't identify everyone who had been in the room, but that that is what he had heard. Police also received a tip that some of these fraternity members had asked a potential witness to stay quiet to protect the chapter's reputation.
6: The victim's legal team has accused Cornell police of a cover-up. This is the Worldwide News Network.
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10: The Las Vegas Aces will look to wrestle away home court advantage tonight in the Bay Area when they take on the Valkyries. Golden State leads the best of five WNBA semifinal playoff series one game to none. Almost time for UNLV men's basketball. The Runnin' Rebels play the first of three practice games tonight when Utah comes to the Thomas and Mack Center. It's homecoming week for UNLV football, who have a tough test on Saturday when undefeated North Dakota State comes to Allegiant Stadium. Tomas Hertl and Jack Eichel each had four-point games in leading the Vegas Golden Knights past the crack in 6-2 in Seattle last night in a game that was marred by penalties and fights in the final period. Victor Olofsson, who tallied a pair of goals earlier, was injured on an illegal hit that drew a five-minute penalty, a game misconduct, and plenty of retribution. VGK is now 3-1 on the season after winning both games on their first road trip of the year.
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1: Welcome back to the program. Dana Loesch with you. This was interesting. Mahmoud Khalil, he was asked, and you guys remember him. He is the foreigner who came over to the United States, came to visit us, and he decided that he was going to take part in protests that turned into riots where, I mean, I don't know how you can say that he wasn't helping to incite them, chasing around Jewish students so that they couldn't even go to synagogue on campus, just creating a very hostile environment. He was in our country persecuting people for their free practice of religion and even persecuting people for their free speech. And the moment that the state came down on him for violating the terms of his stay, because you have to be a good guest when you come to the United States, suddenly he wanted to pretend that he was a victim. I think he should be dragged forcibly back to the sandbox from where he originated. And it should be live streamed when it's happening. He was asked by CNN whether or not he could condemn Hamas. He can't even do that. Why is this worthless, irredeemable meat sack still in the United States? This is Cut 5.
2: Well, the administration, you know, one thing they pointed to at the time when you were on CNN was when you were asked, you know, specifically to condemn Hamas, you did not do so.
3: Mm-hmm.
2: Why not do so?
3: Because they're not interested in my views about Hamas. This question is being used as a litmus test.
2: But what's the litmus test, I guess?
3: The litmus test is basically like, why would you ask me if I condemn Hamas? Why don't you ask an American official if they condemn the U.S. government for killing over 80 girls in Iran, or any Israeli official for their crimes in Gaza? This question is only being used to ask Palestinians as a sort of, you know, if you say
1: yeah,
3: yes,
1: it is a litmus
3: yes
1: test.
3: No,
1: you absolute
3: answer.
1: Worthless terror cuck. It is a litmus test because we want to know, and we have every right here in the United States, a free people. When you come to our country, we will ask you whatever question we want to ask you. And if you don't want to answer, you can pack up and GTFO. That is the rule to come to our country. We set the rules, not your imams here. We set the rules. And it is a litmus test because I want to know how many brain cells you have by your answer. Do you support Hamas? That's not a silly question. That's a legitimate question. This fat slob can't even verbalize condemnation of a terror group. Notice how he refuses to do it. It should be very easy to do. People with moral standing should have no issue to condemn Hamas. But he doesn't have any moral standing. He's trying to pretend to be civilized, but he just falls short of being convincing. What a disgrace. It's a silly question. It's not a silly question. And if you want your wife and kids to remain here and not be dragged by the hair on their head on the plane that's deporting you, then you should answer it. Make Vlad Tepish great again. It's kind of how I look at it. Welcome back to the radio program. Dana Loesch with you. Why is this guy, why does he get to sit here and tell us what your questions are silly? Then get out. Very simple. Get out then. Not a difficult train of thought to follow. And it is a litmus test because you either support terrorism or you don't support terrorism. It's not a silly question. That's why we ask you about our American history. That's why we ask you a number of questions when you're coming into the United States. And we have every right to ask it. You know, they ask you questions in Middle Eastern countries when you fly over and you go through customs. They do the same thing there. But see, only the United States has denied our sovereignty. Where are all of the American first simps out there that say they're American first, but they buy into multipolarity and they cuck for terrorism? Where are all they at? I guess they're at Sucker Carlson's house today celebrating. I don't know. We got questions. It's, you know, I anticipated that you were going to have clowns today, but I'm still always endlessly surprised at the new depths to which certain people fall and showcase themselves. And I was looking at this because, you know, it's October 7th, 3 years now. My friends Ann McElhinney and Fela McLear, this is Cut 8, they were actually presenting a theatrical production about October 7th and some terror simp pulled the fire alarm. They can't even do that. And these are people here in the United States of America that are now having their right to peacefully assemble robbed from them by terrorist simps. This is Cut 8. That was last night. Northwestern. They pulled the fire alarm. They were threatening to not allow the production to go on anyway. This is Ann McElwain's video. They were doing a play about the horrors of October 7th. Look at this. This is in the United States of America. Are we going to allow Islamists to control what we do here in the United States of America? Where are all of the, where's the woke Reich at? America first, right? Where are y'all at? Curious. I saw some Reuters shared they had a post today. This is what started it all, the mood today. Reuters posted today, and they posted an image of Gaza, northern Gaza, to be specific, where you had probably the greater concentration of Hamas, Gaza City, where they had their headquarters, underneath a hospital. People don't realize this. They think, I guess, that it's all made up. I'm not quite sure. But Reuters, they had this picture of Gaza. And, of course, the argument is that, I guess, the argument they're trying to establish is that Israel's response was just too much. That's what you hear over and over again. They try to move the goalposts. It said they had a picture of Gaza, and it was some destruction. And it said view of Gaza City on October 7th. The anniversary of what, Reuters? Why didn't they answer their question in their post? What is it the anniversary of? Is it the anniversary of over 3,000 terrorists? You guys know it was over that many, right? 35 different sites that paraglided, that crawled over through the fencing, day workers even, that decided that they were going to enact terror that day. Reuters could not even put it in context. 40 Americans were killed. And this godforsaken rag could not even put the context on this. I don't think the response was proportionate enough, truthfully, because this has been allowed to go on for so long. And Hamas, all these people, they all have blood on their hands. All of the people who sit here and perpetuate these myths, you all have blood-stained souls. Because you perpetuate this, you close your eyes to the atrocity of what Hamas has done for two decades. You close your eyes to the fact that Hamas has opened a terror headquarter in Judea and Samaria. You close your eyes to the fact that Iran pays all of these little terror groups, its little armies in the streets, in order to go and brutalize and butcher innocent people. All of these people are just, to me, there's no difference anymore. You either see terrorism for what it is or you don't. And these jihadis, they thrive on the indulgence of a weak society that can't even bring itself to condemn the monsters that live amongst them. And that's the truth of it. I have a piece out that's in the Washington Times. There is no genocide in Gaza. And you can scream and you can cry and you can deplete your energy about it all you want to, but it's not going to change the irrefutable fact that there isn't a genocide in Gaza. In fact, the birth rate has only increased. It was pretty high even before October 7th. You know, the interesting thing, and at any point, if you would like to go and look at the receipts yourselves at my Substack, chapter and verse, feel free. This isn't a welfare office. People got their fingers. They can go to the Substack and look. But the crazy thing, and I know you all know this, but for the drive-bys out there, there is no genocide there. Their birth rate even increased after October 7th. You know what else increased after October 7th? Hamas's popularity. Let's not forget that Hamas is the duly elected government of Gaza. And for all intents and purposes, they pretty much run the Jordanians that are in Judea and Samaria. No, I think October 7th, I think that Gazans forfeited a two-state solution on October 7th. That's it. I don't believe in a two-state solution. I don't think they're entitled to one. They're displaced Jordanians that tried to retcon a history for themselves and made up a word based on a bastardized term that Hadrian gave them after the Second Judean Uprising. Named that area specifically to spite the Jews after their greatest enemy at the time, an enemy that hadn't been there for 200 years, an enemy that came from Crete, from the sea, the Philistines. It was Philistia. There's no Palestine. There never was. There's no such thing as Palestinian. There's no such thing as Palestine. You have a bunch of displaced Jordanians that congregated on a strip of land that was given to them turnkey by Israel in 2005. And what happened? They elected terrorists. And since that time, there have been endless rockets. There have been endless bombings, stabbings, shootings, nonstop, every ceasefire violated by the exact same entity time and time again. History keeps score. And on October 7th, over 3,000 of them streamed in. I've seen a lot of the footage that has not been made public, and the amount of brutality, one of the things that really stuck out to me, and I reposted this from a friend of mine, is that, and we know this too, all the people who deny this stuff happened, you guys are idiots because you're denying what Hamas recorded on their own body cams themselves. Shooting kids in the head, you know that that was recorded by Hamas fighters, and they bragged about it and they uploaded it on Telegram. You know that, right? Or the raping of women. That happened. I mean, the brutality, and at not one point did they say the phrase that all the Mamdanis and then all of the other leftists scream, where they go free Palestine, or they try to pretend that they're barbarism, they try to dress up their barbarism in political policy. And at no point did any of these animals say that. They didn't say anything about quote-unquote Palestine. They didn't say anything about the government. They didn't say anything about political policy. They called their parents and they bragged about how many Jewish people they killed. Not kidding. That's a recorded phone call that happened. And we know that because the family publicized that the dad was so proud of his jihadi son. And the son, by the way, wasn't man enough to even kill as many people as he claimed. He actually lied about the number of people he killed. He was telling his parents that he killed 10. Apparently, it was only 3. I mean, 3 is enough. But that's just how these people are. Ridiculous. The brutality. I don't know if I've ever seen anything like that. And people deny that it happened, or they say that Israel didn't have a right to respond. Piers Morgan posted this. He asked me to be on a show last time. I never asked to be on a program, ever. He asked me to be on a show last time. So I'm sure he's probably not going to ask again. I'm just waiting for him to have his flabby British tantrum at me. But it's true. We all know it. The truth of it, he was saying that he thought that Israel's response was disproportionate. It was disproportionate, and he thought very upset by it. And he tried to start off by condemning Hamas, and then he retweeted an Israeli who, and he goes, if the many decent Israelis are wondering why their country is sinking in global popularity, it's because of people like this. This is the type of argument that blames, and what you're showing right here, this is the other post that he had that Juan's showing you on the simulcast. He says, yes, I think the response has been massively disproportionate. This is the equivalent, literal, because Hamas did rape, of blaming a rape victim for the length of their skirt because they and blaming the rape victim when they defended themselves. It's the same thing, and literally in this case, because you're talking about Hamas, who absolutely did use rape. And they're trying to say, well, they defended themselves, so that's why they're popular. They know their popularity is sinking because there are that many stupid people buying into a Qatari and Iranian-backed PSYOP that's looking to destabilize the Middle East. That's the truth of it. We'll talk more about it coming up because I have so much. We haven't even gotten into a third of what I had prepared just for this first hour. As we move, our partners that bring you the program, it's our friends at Alliance Defending Freedom. This is a group that's, you know, they do a lot of work that goes unappreciated, to be quite honest with you. The fight for America's freedom happens daily in our state houses, in our courtrooms. And the decisions that are made today, that's going to establish the legal precedent that determines whether or not you're going to have a right tomorrow. It's insane, but that's where we're at. ADF is on the front lines defending our freedoms and values, the free speech, religious liberty, parental rights, sanctity of life, the truth that men and women are biologically and scientifically different. I mean, it's insane. ADF has been behind some pretty huge victories. They've been helping overturn

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4: So when you hear data centers, what comes to mind?
5: I'm working at Homer City building the new data center.
4: People say it's only temporary. It's only when they're building it out. Then what happens?
5: Hey, every job in my field is temporary.
4: That's true, too. Okay, I hear you, man.
6: Every job is temporary. Talking about data center. What number was that?
7: Seven.
6: That was yeah. That's a Pennsylvania construction worker. I mean, he's right in what he says. I mean, he's asking him about these data centers, and he's like, "Look, everything's all temporary, really." I mean, that's the truth of it. Good for him for not like buying into all of that, right? I mean, nice to see. Welcome back to the radio program, Dana Lash, with you. We're getting ready to barrel into our second hour, and some of the things that we're going to be covering, not excluding the 3 years of October 7th. What does that mean now for the United States? Because, I mean, we're seeing this new PSYOP play out, trying to destabilize and divide. We'll discuss that. But we're also going to get into some of the latest polling. I saw this story. Let me pull this up. I saw this yesterday, in fact. And it said a pollster was upset because they're having difficulty getting people to answer their polls, right? And they were trying to spin it as though that is a bad sign for voter enthusiasm, which I think is dumb. And that's what they were indicating, is that it's a kind of a measure of voter enthusiasm, which is silly. Because I mean, I know myself, I've gotten tons nonstop texts and calls. I know tons of people who have about polling, and I've ignored everyone, but I'm going to be voting with bells on election day. But I don't think it's a reflection of enthusiasm. I think it's more of an indication that people don't trust polling and they don't trust pollsters. We'll talk more about that coming up. Second hour on the way.
8: It's never been more important to be well-informed.
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7: I'm Gloria Chapa. The World Health Organization is still trying to gather information regarding the death of a lab worker in Siberia. There have been reports out of Russia that the 28-year-old's death on October 2nd may have been from the plague. Maria von Kerkhove is the Director of Epidemic and Pandemic Management at the World Health Organization. She says they don't know what the causative agent was behind the woman's death.
11: And this person worked in a high-threat lab. So there are a lot of provisions in these labs related to biosafety, biosecurity. This individual would have had training, would have had vaccinations related to some of these pathogens. This is the type of information that we're seeking.
7: The Russian government has blamed pneumonia for her death, but also initially quarantined about 200 people. The FBI has arrested a suspect who they say was orchestrating a mass shooting plot at Minnesota's Mall of America. News Nation's Elizabeth Vargas reports federal investigators were communicating with 18-year-old Sheikhdoon Abdullahi Muhammad for 2 years before moving in.
12: During that time, the teenager allegedly sent hundreds of messages detailing his support for ISIS and his desire to kill non-Muslims. More than a year ago, when the suspect was still a minor, the FBI became so concerned it sent agents to his home. According to the criminal complaint, his parents wouldn't talk to them and brushed them off. They say he eventually chose the Mall of America as a target because he said it's owned by Jews.
7: Prosecutors say the suspect had planned to carry out that attack October 24th. Two lawsuits have been filed challenging President Trump's recent federally funded TV ads. The Democratic National Committee and a coalition that includes nonpartisan watchdog group Common Cause argue the ads violate U.S. propaganda law. The ads promote the president's political message and cost taxpayers $12 million out of a contracted $20 million. The number of shingles cases among younger adults has dropped sharply.
13: The firm Epic Research credits the relatively new chickenpox vaccine. The virus that causes chickenpox can remain dormant and later reactivate as painful shingles. The vaccine became available in 1995. The number of shingles cases in people born from 1996 to 2000 was 62% lower than in those born in the 5 years before the vaccine came out. The researchers say childhood chickenpox vaccination could offer a lasting benefit in reducing shingles, but they still recommend people get the shingles vaccine to further reduce the risk. Michael Wallace, Worldwide News Network.
7: In Major League Baseball, the Tampa Bay Rays eliminated the Bronx Bombers from postseason play with a 4-3 win to complete a three-game sweep of the Yankees. A potential game-tying homer was overturned after a fan caught the ball in the left field stands. Tampa Bay will play the winner of the Chicago-Cleveland Series in the American League Championship Series. The LA Dodgers are going on to the National League Championship Series after eliminating the Atlanta Braves 4-1. 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

0: C-D-A-L-I. Well, it's only been 3 years since the October 7th massacre, where Hamas and Hamas wannabes broke into Israel territory, decided to invade a peaceful kibbutz, a supernova peace festival, slaughter, rape, behead children, force family members to have sex with each other, killing them afterwards, taking hostages, turning them into slaves and sex slaves, beating them, torturing them. This massacre that took at least 1,200 lives, not only Israelis, but Americans, LGBTQAI plus members, people from multiple nationalities, who were not at war with Hamas, not at war with Iran, just there trying to celebrate. October 7th was probably one of the deadliest few hours that we had seen since the Holocaust. And when you look and read and you hear accounts and you meet people who went through that, the ones that were lucky enough to live, it's just horrifying to think that humans could be that disgusting. In fact, I was listening to a Fox interview where they were interviewing both a survivor of the October 7th and a Holocaust survivor. And the Holocaust survivor said something very interesting. He had survived the Holocaust, and he had said he doesn't like it when people compare October 7th to the Nazis and the Holocaust, because the October 7th was worse. He said it was the Nazis were disgusting and barbaric, but not as barbaric as Hamas. And he said that they tried to hide it. Hamas didn't care. They were strewing naked females, dead bodies all over the place. Now, from what I know about the Holocaust, having family members that escaped, even though most of my family was slaughtered, one of my friend's grandfathers said when they were trying to liberate cities from the Nazis, they walked into one house where the women were naked, strung up, and it appeared they died because the Nazis put the rifles into their vaginal canal and shot them and killed them that way. I mean, the Nazis were barbaric. So I, you know, as far as I'm concerned, they were all pieces of crap. But what's really, really frightening about the October 7th massacre to me is how within hours of it happening, you didn't see worldwide support. You didn't see the UN. You didn't see NATO. You didn't see people get involved to help the Israel side. You started to see anti-Semitism, and even more so, to the degree where it's now it's all about, well, the Israelis are genocidal. You're like, what the hell are you talking about? At the aftermath, getting the hostages back, Israel sends pamphlets, warnings saying, we're coming in. Sadly, Hamas would not let Palestinians leave. Many did leave, but Israel's like, we're coming in. We need to get our hostages back. We're coming in. We don't want there to be casualties. That's not something somebody who is genocidal does. And what people have done is they've tried to forget the massacre and the disgust and the disgusting. I mean, kids' pelvises shattered because of the rape. Where, I mean, just absolutely disgusting stuff. And they're trying to say that the Israelis are doing the same thing to Gazans. No. Please. It's disgusting. But what's so frightening is, yeah, how people were proud. People were in as the killing was happening, people were bragging to their family. Look what I did. I just killed 10 Jews. The openness, the Holocaust survivor was right. These people didn't even try to hide it. They felt that there was enough global support that they thought they were preaching to the choir, and they could be wide open about kidnapping, abducting, raping, lighting people on fire, shooting them while they were being raped, beheading, forcing family members to do horrific things to each other, murdering them anyway. And they could be open about it. They didn't even try to hide it. They're bragging. And then what ends up happening? Well, you see some Americans and you see, in other countries going, oh yeah, from the river to the sea. That's what's so frightening. Are you kidding me? And maybe that's why we're seeing Christians die in Nigeria with nobody caring. Why aren't people caring? I thought it was never again. We're never going to let this happen again. Even with September 11th, how horrific and horrible that is. We have people living in America benefiting from the freedom that our men and women provide, such as Hassan Piker, saying we deserved it. We had it coming. Absolutely frightening. And, you know, as a doctor, you always like to think that the person you're treating, and you do. I mean, I've treated Nazis. I've treated people who probably hated women, hated Americans, hated whatever. Look, I treated one of the World Trade Center terrorists without knowing that that's what they were going to do. You know, you go in seeing a patient thinking that as a human, they're going to be kind. They're going to have an ethical compass. They're going to, and I don't want us to start being anti-people because of the crap you're seeing and the disgusting things that people are saying. And every time I hear a socialist say genocide, genocide, genocide, they're spurring more of this anti-Semitism and almost, actually, and what they're doing is they're trying to justify why there could be violence to New York Jews, to California Jews, to Arkansas Jews. They're like, well, genocide, they support Israel. Are you flipping kidding me? By the way, go to Israel. You see Muslims and Jews, Arabs, Israelis, LDS, Catholics living together in harmony. Nobody is genociding anybody. Hamas did genocide. And Hamas is in control right now. And they have been in control for years of Palestinians. I want to free Palestine from Hamas. Where's the support? Where's the UN? And here we are with October 7th looking at the by the way, for those of you that couldn't watch the actual movie of what happened, Fauda does a fairly good job. It's going to make you bawl and cry. Season 5, episode 7 and 8 kind of recreate some of what happened with the October 7th massacre. I urge you to watch it so you understand how disgusting people are. Scary. That's what frightens me, how scary people are and how they still support it. 1-877-DOC-DOLLY, don't go away.
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Big thanks to Talk Media Network for making the show happen. Big thanks to Daniel, our producer. And big thanks to y'all for tuning in. We really do appreciate it. 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So Krista Pike, the first person we believe to have failed an execution attempt where the medicine went in twice. We've had some failed executions, but in terms of lethal injection times two, we are being told that now she is conscious and speaking. She's 50 years old. She continues to receive critical medical care while being, quote unquote, handcuffed and shackled to the bed. Well, as she has been convicted and given the death penalty for murdering Colleen Slemmer with her then boyfriend back in 1995, from what we understand, it was a cult-like torture and killing that lasted hours, allegedly. Colleen Slemmer ends up dying a horrific death. Pike gets convicted. And here we are 30 years later, because apparently when you're on death row, it's decades of appeals. And here she is, about to get her conviction and her sentence, and she somehow survives it. Experts and her legal team say that her apparent recovery is unprecedented. So the fact that she was talking through the injection, the lethal injection process, the fact that she was grunting and she was aware, frightening, because the lethal injection process is usually threefold, where they give a medication to sedate and put you to sleep, like midazolam, or then they give you the paralytic, but you don't feel you getting the paralytic because you're asleep. You're already sedated. The paralytic could be sodium thiopental, pentobarb, and then they give potassium chloride to stop the heart. So it's painless. You're not supposed to feel it. However, they have to get good vein access. They have to make sure that the medication works and that, you know, somebody's not going to wake up in the middle of it. And, you know, there's been a lot of back and forth as to how this happened. One interesting theory that people have why Krista Pike survived the lethal injection and why this was such a mess and a cluster is somebody had brought up that it's because she's a redhead. Now, we spoke about this years ago, where there has been studies looking at natural redheads. And there's been studies, Cleveland Clinic Health cites that natural redheads may require 20% more general anesthesia and can show higher resistance to certain local anesthetics like lidocaine. When we spoke about this case a couple weeks ago, you know, I talked to you about how marijuana does nothing for me, which is why I don't use it. When I tried it once in the 90s, absolutely nothing happened. And so I figured it's because I don't have the receptors. Just the way I'm built, I'm not going to have the Cheech and Chong moments. Good. I don't want to use it. I don't have the money for it. I need to go to medical school. No, I had no interest in it. And so I really do believe that people may have certain or a lack of receptors such that we think the medicine is going to work, and they may, you know, whether it's because Krista Pike is a natural redhead or not, that is interesting. Why does that happen? Well, there could also be certain gene mutations, the MC1R gene mutation that causes red hair. I believe it's called the melanocortin 1 receptor gene on chromosome 16. And so anesthesiologists and clinical studies have kind of observed that with redheads, they might have higher requirements for inhalational gases like desflurane, sevoflurane, and that, you know, they might have to understand that whatever dosing they usually use might have to change if they're redheaded. Have I ever noticed anything with local anesthesia? I would provide local anesthesia with lidocaine. No, I didn't really notice much of a difference. But it could happen. And so it has been suggested that if you are a natural redhead, many redheads might dye their hair blonde, or I think red hair is beautiful. I wouldn't change it, but some people might temper it, you know, with other colors.
to let your doctor know you're a redhead and just to be aware. It's funny because in medical school, I didn't learn that. Now, maybe it's because they didn't discover it by then, but I was never taught in medical school that a redhead might have different requirements. We were taught that depending on race, there could be different needs, which I think needs to be taught even more because I think a lot of people forget where you might need a different medication class or something stronger or earlier screening. And that I just figured out in my practice. Black men especially, we should be screening for colon cancer and prostate cancer sooner. Heart disease with women, low potassium, heart disease, and you know, we a lot of times we'll use diuretics on Black and African American individuals that could drop, that could sadly drop their potassium while we're trying to very, you know, positively increase their blood pressure or decrease their blood pressure and decrease their cardiac health. You know, I really think we need to look at maybe, you know, if we're dropping somebody's potassium, that's not good. So I'm not saying that's what happened with Krista Pike. She's a redhead. That's why the medicine didn't work. But that's a valid theory. Valid theory. In fact, my hairdresser was talking to me about that. And I was like, I forgot about that. So Pike is believed to be the only person to have survived a lethal injection. From what we understand, she was taken to the hospital, remained unconscious for days. I believe she was on a ventilator to help her breathe. Her prognosis is unclear at this time. However, she is conscious and she is talking. So the next question people have is, well, are they going to do it again? You know, are they going to, perform it in the hospital setting? Are they? I don't believe so. I don't think the hospital, I think there's laws where it has to be done, you know, in certain legal settings. A hospital might not want to be a part of that. You know, this whole case is really a shame. An innocent woman dies. The conviction and the death penalty are given 30 years later. And for me, that's torture. Just, you know, if you get the death penalty, then just do it. And in fact, I think somebody else just failed with the lethal injection. I think they couldn't find a vein. And it was somebody who had committed a 1994 murder and was convicted. And it's decades until the sentence is carried out on the taxpayer dime. They're just sitting there on death row. And not that anybody is playing a violin for somebody who's a murderer and a convicted murderer, but we got to figure out how to do that a little sooner. And I'm not saying it has to be done the next day. I understand there's appeals processes, but 30 years. The court system is a complete mess. There's got to be a better way. And you notice some of these other cases. Luigi Mangione in court the next day. I mean, we're able to, I mean, look at the whole Lindsey Clancy fiasco. I mean, there's shorter court dates. There's got to be a better way than for the taxpayer to be paying for people on death row that are sitting there for decades. And then to have a failed execution attempt. And I don't know what drugs they use. We just keep hearing pentobarb. Well, there's usually like I said, there's a process. We put them to sleep. Now the doctors think that what happened is the pentobarbital didn't get into the bloodstream. That when they injected it two different times, it just went into the local tissue. I mean, they punctured through the vein. They didn't have venous access. By the way, you can confirm all that. You put in the IV access. You get the flash. You could confirm it. Just like with anesthesia, people are always freaked out going, how do we know we get you? You're intubating us down the right tube, that you're not putting it through the esophagus versus the trachea. In fact, my husband had a family member who died in the 50s because the intubation was wrong and it didn't go into, there was a simple surgery she was supposed to have. And unfortunately, they didn't intubate properly. It went in the esophagus, which is the gullet, as opposed to the trachea. She dies on the table. Family was ticked. This was decades ago before we were born. But with anesthesia, we immediately verify by multiple methods that we're in the right, you know, canal. It's pretty simple. It's easy to do. So I'm unsure what happened here.
So what happens next? My guess is there has been precedent set where if an execution somehow fails or something goes wrong, like we've seen with a case, I think, back in the early 1900s with an electrocution, if the death penalty is the sentence, that it gets carried out and that it will happen again. But this is a mess. 1-877-DOC-DOLLY. Don't go away.

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1: 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I'm Gloria Chapa. President Trump throws a changeup deep in the heart of Texas, awarding one of the highest civilian honors to an unsuspecting pitching ace.
2: Ladies and gentlemen, your president of the United States, Donald J. Trump!
3: Shortly after Texas Senator Clemens introduced President Trump in San Antonio, the commander-in-chief pulled a fast one.
4: We're giving him the Presidential Medal of Freedom.
3: Clemens, a friend of Trump who has golfed with the president, is considered one of the greatest pitchers in the MLB. But sports writers have not elected him into the Hall of Fame because of his suspected use of performance-enhancing drugs. Clemens has denied using them and was acquitted at trial on charges of lying to Congress about it. He told the crowd he was stunned.
5: This supersedes anything that obviously I've done in my playing career.
1: That was our Spencer Rain. I'm Gloria Chapa. This is the Worldwide News Network.
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8: The Las Vegas Aces will look to wrestle away home court advantage tonight in the Bay Area when they take on the Valkyries. Golden State leads the best of five WNBA semifinal playoff series 1-0. Almost time for UNLV men's basketball. The Runnin' Rebels play the first of three practice games tonight when Utah comes to the Thomas and Mack Center. It's homecoming week for UNLV football, who have a tough test on Saturday when undefeated North Dakota State comes to Allegiant Stadium. Tomas Hertl and Jack Eichel each had four-point games in leading the Vegas Golden Knights past the crack in 6-2 in Seattle last night in a game that was marred by penalties and fights in the final period. Victor Olofsson, who tallied a pair of goals earlier, was injured on an illegal hit that drew a five-minute penalty, a game misconduct, and plenty of retribution. VGK is now 3-1 on the season after winning both games on their first road trip of the year.
7: The Vegas Sports Report, brought to you by UNLV.
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11: It's kind of really, really hard to stump us, but I myself was stumped when it came to menopause. I was getting hot flashes in my 30s, and I'm like, are you kidding me? But I'm still having regular periods. Then I was losing my hair, and my hair was acting differently, and then I couldn't sleep. And I was in my 40s talking to my doctor about this. She's like, you're in menopause. I'm like, no, my hormones are fine. My periods are normal. She's like, girl, you're in menopause. These are symptoms of that, and there's a lot of surprising symptoms. Joining us next, and backed by popular demand, is Dr. Larissa Ferdinand, board-certified OB-GYN, menopause health specialist, going to talk to us as October is Menopause Awareness Month, and World Menopause Day is observed on October 18th. What great timing to talk to us about some of the symptoms that we might not think are menopausal. Dr. Ferdinand, thank you so much for joining us.
12: Thanks for having me, Dr. Dahlia.
11: Man, well, lots to talk about, so we'll try to get to it as quickly as possible. Talk to us about menopause and what we should know.
12: Well, I see firsthand how hormonal changes can affect sleep, energy, and daily life, and many of the things that you have already mentioned. But talking about menopause helps women understand what is happening to their body and get the support they need. Women, we often put everyone else first, and so this is an opportunity through World Menopause Day. It's a reminder to make their own health a priority.
11: And for men to also be aware. Remember the whole Archie Bunker thing where he was telling Edith, okay, if you're going through the change, do it now. I'm going to give you a minute. It helps when your partners also are aware. Talk to us about some of the surprising symptoms of menopause.
12: Yes, we hear a lot about hot flashes and sleep changes, but many women don't realize menopause and perimenopause can affect their eyes too. Hormonal changes can also contribute to dry eye. The National Eye Institute says women over 50 and women experiencing hormonal changes during menopause are at greater risk of dry eye. Recent research found dry eye disease in more than half of the menopausal women studied. TheraTears is helping bring a greater awareness to this often overlooked connection.
11: TheraTears is my go-to. I am blown away at how many menopausal people I see that suffer from dry eye. So I'm really a fan of that product, and I'm glad you brought that up. Now, also, hydration is important, and nutrition. 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
12: Great question. 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Lubricating drops are a common treatment. Only TheraTears Dry Eye Therapy has oxalates, a blend of five vital electrolytes found in natural tears. TheraTears offers options from different dry eye needs, including preservative-free formulas. There's also TheraTears Extra. Now, this provides up to 12 hours of hydrating comfort. And if your symptoms don't go away, it's time to talk to your eye care professional.
11: Absolutely.
12: Now, you also mentioned nutrition. Mm-hmm. So nutrition is important in menopause because women can experience lower bone density, muscle loss, and hormonal fluctuations. Now, getting the proper nutrients and maintaining a balanced diet doesn't have to be complicated. Dairy milk, including lactose-free milk, is a simple choice that provides 13 essential nutrients like high-quality protein, calcium, vitamin D, phosphorus, zinc, and potassium. 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It's good for your overall nourishment during this important stage of life.
11: You know, interestingly, I would to counsel patients, and they're like, you know, I know menopause is, you know, something natural. It's not going to kill me. Why do I have to intervene? Why do I have to? And our bone density, you can get some severe pathology. And it's funny because one of the things my doctor is really on is my DEXA scans and making sure my bone density is strong. So definitely keeping up with your vitamin D, your calcium, your exercise is extremely important because with hip fractures, I think a third of people who get a hip fracture may die within that year.
12: Mm-hmm. It can be very debilitating and often an overlooked thing when it comes to menopausal health, which is bone health. It's how we function. It's how we age independently more safe. And you bring up a good point where women can get impacted by fractures more in their postmenopausal period.
11: Dr. Ferdinand, I know you have a lot to share with us, but I also know you're short on time. What else would you like my listeners to know?
12: Yes, so just touching a little bit more how you can incorporate milk into your diet. Because I love that dairy milk is versatile. There are so many ways to enjoy it every day, like adding it to your morning coffee or using it as a base for a smoothie. If you're not sleeping well, a warm glass of milk before bed can help. Dairy milk has many nutrients that benefit sleep health, including tryptophan and magnesium. Overall, dairy milk is a great option for women looking to get the nutrition their body needs during menopause. And as a bonus, it's probably already in your refrigerator.
11: Absolutely. It's I'm not a big milk drinker. I need to. I mean, maybe if I throw some chocolate in there, but I'm doing better. I'm doing better with that. Dr. Ferdinand, you have been, you know, such a wealth of information. Anything else you'd like to share?
12: Yes, for more information on all that we discussed, you can visit tipsontv.com. But most importantly, during Menopause Awareness Month, take it upon yourself to remind that you can make your own health a priority and get the help that you need.
11: I'm telling you, my listeners, especially those who follow me on social media, they hear about my menopause. So you guys are going to be really aware when I get done with you. Dr. Ferdinand, love you so much. Thanks for coming back. Can't wait to have you back.
12: All right, thank you. Have a great day.
11: You too. 1-877-DOC-DALI, 1-877-DOCDALI. So I just had my DEXA scan, my bone density scan, which, by the way, men need to get bone density scans too. I know a lot of the screening really concentrates on women, but men get fractures as well. And why are women more susceptible? Well, because when our estrogen drops, that happens during menopause, it's very bone protective. And you kind of wonder evolutionarily, why is that happening, especially when grandmas are so integral in the animal kingdom in terms of helping their children with their young. Why do the bones just start to get frail so quickly, especially in Caucasians? But we do have Latinos, Asians, African Americans also struggle with bone loss of bone density, and also men. So talk to your medical provider. Luckily, DEXA scans are not very expensive. And I know there's a bunch of different ways people can do, like the heel or the wrist. I like the full bone density that looks at your pelvis, that looks at your, and by the way, you could be dressed. You could even wear your underwear during the test. Okay, so this isn't, you know, like a colonoscopy. You're awake, easy. I think my DEXA scan lasted 5 minutes. I did it at Steinberg Diagnostic. It was really, really easy. And thank God it was normal. It was, but why is it normal? Well, because I'm exercising every day. I'm getting outside, getting some vitamin D. I'm trying to keep my calcium up. And then also my doctor does have me on some HRT, some hormones to, balance, so I don't get, any more, upper lip hair. You guys, I used to wax more than I do now. I'm like, to hell with it. If you guys ever see, I have some extra hair, whiskers, tough. I'm sorry. That's what happens when you age. But I really do believe that that's helping protect my bones, because I have dogs, I have cats. Every year you hear that I had a fall, that I tripped on something, or the dog cut me off because the dog wanted to, the dog had the zoomies and was zoom, zoom, zooming, running around, and then trips me. These are things that can unfortunately really accelerate your demise if you sustain a fracture. And by the way, for those of you that have had issues where you fractured something and you're like, I didn't think the injury was that bad, get your bone density. I had a patient when I did ER, where she and her husband were fighting over a dropped candy bar, and he accidentally stepped on her foot, and he crushed multiple bones in her foot from stepping on it. And it wasn't an assault case. It was, he accidentally stepped on it. And she's like, I didn't realize my foot was that vulnerable. He was only 220 pounds. Well, it turned out she had hyperparathyroidism. She had a parathyroid issue that caused her to have very, very frail bones. So if you do have unexplained fractures or going, gosh, I really didn't think I, sustained that much trauma, get your hormones checked, men also, and also get your parathyroid. Because your parathyroid, if it's high, that hormone could cause leaching of calcium from your bones, thinning your bones. Don't go away. We'll be right back. 1-877-DOCTOR-DALI.

0: guys, it's Dr. Dahlia. 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Don't know how to play? 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Paul Kalikas and I have written a fantasy football pocket guide for beginners. 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Don't be left out.
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Dolly, 1-877-DOCDALI. So it's October. We're starting to get ready for Halloween. I love Halloween. This is my favorite. October, November, December, favorite 3 months of the year. Just, oh my God, this is when I'm the happiest. I'm in the best mood. I get kind of grumpy in January because all the lights are gone and it's just depressing. And I try to keep my lights on as long as possible until the homeowners association starts, you know, fining me. But I'm starting to see a lot of Halloween decorations. They're really, really exciting. And one reason why we're kind of happy is because usually as we're coming up to November, hurricane season starts to end. Unfortunately, our below average hurricane season is not over yet. Hurricane season ends by November. And it looks like we might be getting hit with our first major hurricane of the year. Hurricane watches have now been issued in parts of Louisiana and Florida as Tropical Storm Isaias is moving closer to landfall. And they believe when it hits landfall, it is going to be a Category 2. Category 2 hurricanes can cause severe, severe damage. We don't mess around with any of them. You know, as you know, when it comes to hurricanes, we don't call a storm a hurricane until the winds reach at least 74 miles per hour. And then once it hits about 96 miles per hour, we're at a Category 2. When you get to about 111 miles per hour, you're looking at a Category 3, 130 miles per hour, Category 4, 157 miles per hour, Category 5. Any of these storms can cause severe damage, especially Category 3 and above. But a Category 2, not good. Isaias is forecast to approach the northern Gulf Coast on Friday. Landfall possible that evening or early Saturday. It might strike Biloxi, Mississippi, Panama City, Florida. And they say millions of Americans could be at risk. Already Governor Ron DeSantis has declared a state of emergency for 25 counties ahead of the storm. He says Floridians should take this time to get disaster plans in place and ensure the hurricane supply kit is stocked. Now, AccuWeather hurricane experts, according to Daily Mail, said this will become the first hurricane of the 2026 season Atlantic hurricane. We've had hurricanes, you know, in the Pacific. But this will be the first one to form in the latest hurricane to form in the Atlantic basin in over 100 years. Usually we see the hurricane sooner. So when you look at this going, it took a while. You know, October for the hurricane to come. People are like, yeah, climate change. Yeah, but

want to sue companies for climate change, and you know, is somebody going to sue because we had more hurricanes in previous years than we do now? So you're going to sue the companies that didn't help change climate? I'm just blown away by the whole climate change discussion. It's just, that's, oh, topic for another day. Climate changes. It does. We have droughts. We have storms. We do want to protect our environment. We want to protect our trees. We want to protect our grasslands. We want to protect our endangered species. I am all for that. But you can't start suing companies, blaming them for the drought. I mean, you could blame them for utilizing water supplies, but I believe in Colorado, there is a case brought up to the Supreme Court that they're going after the oil companies because Colorado has had droughts and wildfires. I'm not joking. And they're blaming the oil companies for them having droughts and wildfires. There's been droughts and wildfires and, you know, volcanoes and, I mean, since the dawn of time. So, now, the reason why we have all the continents is because of earthquakes and tectonic shifts. And, I mean, it's the world is always changing. Things have gone underwater. Things have, I mean, Noah's Ark, the flooding. So I'm kind of confused how legally you're going to blame a company for weather that's always existed. I understand weather patterns are changing because climate changes, but we'll see what happens. I think the Supreme Court will throw that out. But meanwhile, we got a hurricane on the way. Even though we've had a very, very mild hurricane season, it was predicted that we were only going to have the average number of storms is about 14.4. Researchers expected 13, maybe less, but six of them becoming hurricanes. Now, I believe we still had some, close to hurricanes, but for this to be the first one, pretty remarkable that we made it all the way through October. Meteorologist Matt DeVitt said on X that Isaias will likely be one of the most significant storms of the 2026 Atlantic hurricane season with a landfall in the U.S. And they are predicting the landfall, so, you know, be aware. Storm surge could reach 4 to 7 feet above ground in vulnerable coastal areas of southern Jackson County, Mississippi, Florida's Walton, Bay, and Gulf counties. I was just there in May. Southern Harrison County, including Gulfport and Biloxi. So the forecast identified Friday morning through Saturday morning as the main period of concern. They expect winds to be 58 to 73 miles per hour. So it might form as a category two, but then by the time it hits land, downgrade. If you remember, Hurricane Katrina was a 5 in the Gulf. By the time it hit land, it had downgraded to a 3, still caused horrific damage. I saw the Saints game this week to see these Superdome, I believe they call it. Being opened, one being there for survivors, but also having to be repaired as a result of Hurricane Katrina. It made its 20th birthday this week, and the Saints played the Falcons. They lost to the Falcons. It was a pretty significant game for the Falcons, but it was nice to see the Superdome so strong and everybody there. So National Weather Service is saying, watch out, these winds could damage roofs, mobile homes, uproot trees, send unsecured objects flying, cause power outages, flooding could enter homes. We've talked about how damaging it could be. The Florida Panhandle could see surges of 17 to 22 feet. Now, I live in Las Vegas, Nevada, and so we don't really get a lot of rain. When we do, you know, we have some significant flooding. And it's interesting, too, because our cities are built pretty well. Las Vegas, where I live, is a very new, relatively new city. It's been around for years, but it really didn't develop until the 40s and 50s. And then it just exploded over the years, 90s, 2000s, especially after the Running Rebels won. And it just became now, we have a sports, it's a sports mecca, right? You know, hockey, football, WNBA. I mean, we're just, you know, now baseball. We're never going to get NBA. Just, it's fantastic city. I love living here. We just don't get a lot of rain. We don't get a lot of earthquakes. Get some mild tremors. Don't have a lot of natural disasters, which is why I really, really like living here. However, you know, do we have the beautiful coast line like they do in the Florida Panhandle? I was just in the Florida Panhandle. Early summer, late spring, and I gotta tell you, the emerald water, I posted pictures of it, just absolutely beautiful, water warm. Something felt like it was starting to nip at my foot, so I got the hell out of the water, and apparently about a half mile down the coast, somebody got attacked by a shark.
So

we, you know, sometimes with beauty comes unfortunate, there's pros and cons. So, you know, the living in Florida, living in the Gulf, Mississippi, Alabama, those areas, beautiful, beautiful states. And I'm jealous of them having, you know, more, you know, seasonal weather and, you know, not having desert conditions. But unfortunately, desert conditions can sometimes protect you. And so, you know, this storm is going to reach Category 1 strength and then Category 2 before landfall. So I want everyone to be careful. Of course, now is the time to prepare. You know, and by the way, whether, even if we're not in hurricane territory, for those of us that are you know, gearing up for bad winters or gearing up for, you know, any other issue, doesn't hurt to have water. Doesn't hurt to have extra pet food, extra cans of food. Right? And I know a lot of us, you know, we'll buy a bunch of stuff, you know, and you know, the family's like, oh, what are those? Those are good treats. I go, well, just in case we have to bunker down, just in case there's going to be outages, which, by the way, is another issue that happens a lot more common. Power outages. Our power grids are so taxed, especially now that more people have electric vehicles and people are moving into town. Our power grids get taxed, and then there's power outages that could last for hours. Do you have a generator? You know, do you have your medicines in an area that you could still keep cool if you're on insulin? So never a bad time, even if we don't live in the area that could be affected, never a bad time to prepare. 1-877-DOCTOR.

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5: I'm Gloria Chapa. France is suspending the use of stun grenades by riot police as they continue to face off with demonstrating high school students throughout the country. Reporter Brad Gibson is in Paris.
6: France's student protests are growing with 6,600 arrests in the last 2 weeks. A 15-year-old lost a hand during a protest in Lens after picking up a smoke bomb. Students are being joined by parents and teachers with complaints of teacher shortages, overcrowded classrooms, and deteriorated buildings. Teacher Victoria Lynn Barreo.
7: They're very well spoken about their demands. The classes are overcrowded. The timetables are horrible. The material conditions in which they've been learning are very poor.
6: Unions are demanding action with further protests expected. Brad Gibson at the Foreign Desk in Paris for the Worldwide News Network.
5: Tennessee death row inmate Krista Pike is said to be angry and confused after surviving an execution attempt by the state. Tennessee correctional officials tried to administer 2 lethal doses of pentobarbital to Pike on September 30th. A judge said she would issue an order to the state to save evidence from the botched execution. A Texas man who fatally shot a convenience store clerk has been put to death. Jamal Howard is the 30th person executed in the U.S. this year. He's the first since Tennessee's failed attempt to administer a lethal injection. Howard was convicted of killing Vicky Swartout in a store robbery caught on surveillance video. The FDA says its safety review of one of the most commonly used medications in abortions will go into next year. Mifepristone was approved in 2000, with the FDA repeatedly reaffirming the pill's safety and effectiveness. Since President Trump returned to the White House, anti-abortion groups and allies in Congress have pushed the administration to review the pill, hoping to restrict its use. Workers have removed signs at the British consulate in East Jerusalem after Israel ordered it shut. Israel ordered the consulate to be closed and for diplomats to leave the city after Britain's plans to impose sanctions on settlements in the West Bank. Britain is considering expelling Israeli diplomats from the Israeli embassy in the UK in response. Isaias is now the first named hurricane of the Atlantic hurricane season. It's clocking maximum sustained winds of 75 miles per hour and could make landfall along the northern Gulf Coast. News Nation meteorologist Jake Dalton is keeping tabs from Baton Rouge.
8: And up to Category 2 potentially by 7 o'clock tomorrow night with winds of 100 miles per hour. And check this out, early Friday morning, still calling for a higher end Category 2 with 110 mile per hour winds. Only 1 mile per hour away from a Category 3. So they're still forecasting the potential for this to be near major hurricane status.
5: Ukrainian President Volodymyr Zelensky is calling the latest wave of Russian attacks as one of its most vile strikes, with at least 32 people killed. This is the Worldwide News Network.
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9: 36, 28, 36. 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So again, it's not my measurements. It is the amount you can borrow from the bank. And when you're borrowing, never bet against the United States of America. I'm Suzanne Miller.
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16: with Walter Sterling.

My Midnight Misfits. An American Airlines plane over Texas, appropriately, was forced to land because not enough of their bathrooms are working. Details coming up. Plus, on Mars, more evidence of a long-ago lost civilization. Details coming up. And my printer is printing two-sided, which is the most annoying thing possible. All of that and you in just seconds from the other side of midnight.

0: Plus a professional debriefing on Iran in just seconds from Edward Jones. One fact, simple, not a lot of Fox jargon, just the facts, ma'am. And you, I got a phone number, we can talk at any time. Plus, I need a piece of information from you when you call. I believe that you, as a talk show listener, have the right to make requests. I don't know why other hosts don't do this. Cousin Brucey takes requests. It seems to have worked well for him. I'll give you two choices. You can either request this.
1: How many refugees has Poland taken?
2: Zero.
1: And you're proud of that?
2: If you're asking me, if you're asking me about Muslims' illegal immigration, none, not even one will come to Poland. Not even one if it's illegal.
0: All right, so that's cut number one. You can request cut number one. That goes on for a little while, but it's highly entertaining. Dominik Krasinski. He's a member of the Polish parliament. Dominik Krasinski, a member of the Polish parliament. That was cut number one. When you call in, you can request cut number one or cut number two.
3: Why do you support immigration?
4: Because I want my future daughter to be alive, not raped and killed. Is that enough? Is that a good reason?
3: In Poland is quite a protected country from immigration.
4: What do you mean quite? It's zero. We don't have illegal migrants. It's not quite protected. We did not let them in. None. Zero. Zero.
3: It's because you are afraid of what you're
4: doing. No, we're not afraid. We're smart. We are brave men. Look at me. I'm not afraid of anything. We are brave. We are strong. We are not political correct. We take care of our families.
0: So when you call in, you can request cut one or cut two. I've long believed that this is an opportunity most professional talk show hosts have completely ignored, which is a mistake. 800-848-9222, 800-848-9222 with Walter Sterling. Yeah, so I'm printing, right? And I'm so happy with my new printer. Nothing affects our happiness, yours, mine, more than the printer. There are a handful of the elites, maybe 1%, who have never dealt with the printer. They have an assistant, or many secretaries, or people who are afraid of them, who will print stuff for them. They don't know how to print. They have no idea. But if they did know, they would learn that the printer doesn't work. Doesn't matter where. Apple has missed, on purpose, a very smart opportunity, which is to make a great printer. Phones, that's very nice. Laptops, desktops. Yes, I'm an Apple guy. I remember something deep, deep in the technology ozone, way down there. You go down, you see the C Fran ones, and you see the Radio Shack, and Sears used to make their own computer. In 1988, 87, Apple made a printer. They made a printer. It was a dot matrix printer. And then a few years later, they made a laser printer, a black laser printer. That only cost $6,000. And that was the end of it. They didn't make any printers after that. Either there was no money in it, or they could not make the customer base happy because all printers are trouble. Now I got this new printer, laser printer. I love this thing. Makes beautiful prints. But then tonight, yesterday it developed a personality of its own. Yesterday, I printed out a bunch of stuff. I went to the printer and it was laughing at me. There was nothing there. There was paper in the printer. I had done everything right, darn it. And it didn't print. I got lucky. And I turned it off and on, and then it printed. Simple solution, those are never available to me. Then, tonight, I go to the printer, and it was printing. And it was printing the most annoying way, two-sided printing. I don't know what genius came up with this, but all on its own. Maybe it was an AI thing. Maybe it was AI taking over. Maybe it's AI taking over. All on its own, it was printing on two sides. Inconsistently. Some things it was printing on two sides and other things it was not. Well, when you have to do a show like this and from time to time you look at something to flirt with facts And believe me, there's nobody who does talk radio who has all facts. It's all flirting. You do a 3 or 4 hour radio show every day, you don't have 10 people with footnotes. You don't have a team of people. Unlike TV, a producer in radio is a guy who has to get to his class by 10 a.m. in a completely different world. Well, now I have two-sided printing there to exhaust me. But there are no good printer stories. There are many videos online that you can use to amuse yourself. Many videos online of people when they're done with their printer, they take it to the backyard and they smash it. You can see them smashing it, hammers, saws, just throwing it on the ground. And that's how I got rid of my last one. I took it out to the driveway and I threw it to the ground as hard as I could. Now I have the new printer, which is a laser printer, and I really like it. So far, so good, except for the two-sided printing. Yes, I knew how to stop it, but man, it's like with TV. I got a new Fire Stick. I got a new Fire Stick from Amazon, and it's working well, and it gives me a new menu and new update. Anytime tech says, do you want an update? The answer is no. You never want an update because it won't work. And then you'll have to call a guy, and you don't know a guy. And if it's at home, there are no guys. But this is what it did. And it took me a long time to figure out how to get rid of this. It was showing the picture, and there was the audio, and I didn't ask for closed captioning. Don't want closed captioning. The rest of my family seems to have problems. They want the closed. I don't. It was something much worse. Have you ever had this? A voice was describing everything that was on the screen. A voice was saying, now... He goes over to the bureau, opens the drawers slowly, takes out yellow socks. I'm like, at first I thought it was a bit. Then it was not a bit. It was doing this with every channel, every picture. Has that ever happened to you? That took up 2 hours of my life to fix that. This is how you and I spend our day. First, we spend our day inserting passwords that we've forgotten. I know there's software that will remember it. I know about the notebooks, writing down things in notebooks. For some reason, all of those memory-saving devices have eluded me, Walter Sterling, completely eluded me. Therefore, every time I go anywhere online, it asks for my password, and again and again, and then it says, did you forget your password? And the answer is yes. Well, if the email attached to this app is the same as the email you're entering, we will send you an email of your password. And I never get it right. How much of my day do I spend putting in passwords? At least half of my day, Matt. At least half of my day I put in passwords. This is how we spend our time. Then when you go to a supermarket or a store, are you a member of our club? Well, yes, I am. What's your phone number? And you give them a phone number, but you realize that you joined that club a year before your current phone number, and it wants your old phone number. You don't remember your old phone number. This is how we spend our day. Then, if you call AAA, you need a tire changed. Are you a member? Yes. What's your phone number? You give it to them. Oh, that's expired. I'm really sorry. Well, will you come out and fix it? Yes, but we have to charge you. What do you mean you have to charge me? I'm renewing my membership. Yes, but after you renew your membership, because you have a problem, you have to wait a week before you can use it to solve your problem. I'm not kidding. That's happened to us. The AAA has expired, and they're not going to send anybody out for a week. It's like a holding period. They know the scam. They know you get in trouble. You join AAA real fast. They're not going to help you. You have to wait a week or 2 weeks or something before they will help you in AAA with a renewal. I know. This is how we spend our day. Then there are those stores where I get points. I get discount points. And it's only for the next purchase, the next CVS. Yes, all the $400 off your next purchase. Well, what about this purchase? No, it's for your next purchase. $400 off. I would say that my primary asset is CVS receipts. Those endlessly long receipts, that's my primary asset. It's for the next visit to CVS. This is how we spend our day. This is, if you're honest, isn't this how you spend your day? Trying to find the discount, trying to find the discount card, trying to put in the password, trying to make the printer work, trying to get the app to work, needs to be renewed. What do you mean needs to be renewed? Needs an update. Anything I want to do always needs to be updated. And don't even get me started on dealing with the school system. Don't get me started on dealing with the IEP. And then yesterday we had a horrible experience with a vet. A vet. At any point here have I said to you, well, you know, I spent most of my day preparing my giant radio show. No, because I have to get through all of this crap. How much of your day is spent just getting through the crap? The check engine light, the funny noise on the left wheel, the call from the school wanting a form filled out. It'd be hard to describe how many times I have filled out the same form. Don't you talk to me about repetition. Think about repetition in life. The repetition in life is, how many times have I filled out this form? How many times is that sound going to be coming from under the hood? How many times have I had to ask the kid to come and mow the lawn? I just want to get up and have everything go from A to B to C with almost none of my involvement. Is that a reasonable goal? Or is this the American tradition? Is this the American ritual? Is this what we do? I don't believe Da Vinci did this. I don't think at any time did Leonardo Da Vinci have to deal with passwords. In fact, I'm sure of it. And I'll bet you 100 years from now, we will not have to deal with passwords. It's all sitting here for us. Walter Sterling, 800-848-9222. It's a live phone line for you. You get to make a request. It's exciting. The Other Side of Midnight from the Red Apple Audio Networks.
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0: But those are the daily challenges. That's what you and I actually have to deal with. What do you have to deal with today? It's not the mega issues. It's not the meta issues. What happened in Congress? You know, AOC said something stupid. Really? Is that what we're running with today? That's where we're going? There's going to be a Vivaswamy in Ohio. Might be winning a governor. Might be doing all right. Oh, okay. But I have to make the printer work. I have to make the ATM work. I've got to deal with that sound in the car. And the endless battle with the dishwasher. No, not getting it to work, but getting any of my daughters to empty it. Getting any of my daughters to fill it. Why don't you fill the dishwasher? No, I did it 2 days ago. Yeah, but these are all your dishes. No, I did it 2 days ago. I'm too tired. I'm going to go to bed now. You know, 3 p.m. I'm too tired. I want a grilled cheese. Right, but I want you to empty the. I want you to fill the dishwasher. I need a grilled cheese. What kind of cheese do we have? We have American cheese, and do we have that monster cheese? We don't have any monster cheese, no. These are our challenges. In a serious subject, yet again, there was another tragic situation of a postpartum woman who was depressed and attacked her children, knifed her kid, her daughter in the stomach, and knifed her husband. They didn't die, but she seriously injured her husband and her daughter, and I think two of her daughters. That happened last night. This is the third one I know of in a very short period of time where a woman attacks her family, this time didn't kill her daughters, didn't kill her husband, but seriously injured them. And, oh, gee, the memory of childhood of your mother running at you with a knife. That's going to be spectacular. That'll be a great Christmas story. So what do you remember about Christmas? I remember when my mother ran at me with a knife, pierced my stomach. I was 4 days in the hospital and 2 weeks in rehab, and I couldn't go back to school for a year. That's what I remember from my mother. Yeah. What? Why did she do that? She was depressed. All right. I'm going to present to you the Walter Sterling solution to this, because I've studied all of these carefully, because it's a very unusual and horrible thing. But there are also millions of women who have postpartum depression who do not attempt to kill their children, and they do not attack their husbands with knives. If you know your wife is sick, guys, if you know your wife is sick, really sick, and she can't do anything, and she needs help getting food, medicine, watching the kids, to the point where you might not be able to leave the house because you got to watch the kids. They're little, and it's not about her attacking them. It's just you want to be there if they need food, clothing, shelter, and you want to make sure your wife understands that you appreciate that she's sick, right? Therefore, you're responsible in the house when your wife is sick. If she doesn't feel well, if she's not doing well, you do what you have to do to make her life easier. You do what you have to do to make it simpler for her. And you do what you have to do to make the kids feel secure. And that's if she has a virus. That's if she threw up yesterday. That's if she has a really, really, really bad case of bronchitis. You're there to help. And you probably don't leave the house. If you got kids under 12, you don't leave the house. You're taking care of those kids. You need something, you get it delivered. You need something right away, you get it delivered from Walmart. And that's how you can guarantee that you won't actually get it at any time soon, but you'll feel good. You'll feel as though you've done all that you can do. But if a mom is suffering from postpartum depression, and there's a dad in the house, I believe, I'm sure, dad is responsible for her actions. Whatever she does in a postpartum state, in a psychotic state, and the dad is there watching the kids. He's there watching the kids. His job is to make sure the kids are safe and that the wife is secure and doesn't pick up a knife and knife the family or pick up a gun and gun the family in Texas. I say the father is responsible. If there's a postpartum depressed mom, clear to everybody, this woman's in a lot of trouble. She's challenged. She's in trouble. And you got a 3-year-old and a 6-year-old and an 8-year-old. Would you leave the house? Would you leave the house with her? No, you wouldn't. You wouldn't leave the house if she had a stomach virus with a 3-, 4-, and 7-year-old. You wouldn't, because you'd be too afraid of her passing out, getting sick, and the kids getting scared, and the kids needing things, because mom couldn't get it for them. You'd stay home. You'd call in, say, I'm not going in today. I'm taking care of my wife. That's what you would do. You'd be responsible for the situation in the house. That would be your job. If the wife has postpartum depression, and there's the husband, whatever she does, knowing her mental state, whatever she does, he's responsible for. It's his responsibility. If she takes out a knife and starts to attack the kids, how'd she get the knife, Dad? Why would she have had a knife? Did you grab it from her? Did you do whatever you had to do to get it? Doesn't matter. Dad's responsible. Dad should have secured the weapons when he knows that she's nuts. I look at those stories and I'm like, well, there was a dad there. How come the dad let the mom have a knife? That's what was happening in the latest one. She had a knife next to her. He saw it and he didn't remove it. She wasn't even holding it the first time he saw her. It was sitting on a table. He could have removed it and should have. And I say it was his responsibility. It was Dad's responsibility. Walter Sterling at 800-848-9222. The Other Side of Midnight from the Red Apple Audio Networks. Edward Jones, bon vivant, political analyst. Did I say politics? I've thrown you all away. Our friend, and who is the only one of the few people who can explain to me what is going on in Iran. Are things getting better in Iran, Edward, or would you say we're about the same?
12: We're about the same, Walter. We're in this, what I call, the pause that refreshes, right? Neither side is shooting at each other, although the Iranians are still plunking at ships in the Gulf, but they're not shooting at our warships, which is good news. But at any rate, I just wanted to touch base with you something a little different during this pause that refreshes. What's going on in Iraq really is interesting to me, especially in the last week. You know, last week, Monday, the U.S. forces left Iraq. They departed after 12 years. Operation Inherent Resolve, and the U.S. left Iran. The Iraqi militias. There are three militias there that are part of Iran's axis of resistance, and they've misbehaved quite a bit. They actually helped us when we were in Iraq, our military. But there's the three militias there that they stayed with the guns, and the ISIS, the Islamic State of Iraq and Syria. Remember ISIS? They wanted to establish a caliphate out there. These were the guys that beheaded people. You remember them. They're a shadow of themselves right now, but the vacuum created by our troops leaving, they're starting to act up. There's about 500 to 1,000 of them left. And by the way, there's about 6,000 of them in Iraqi prisons, okay, which they've got to deal with. So they're a friend of the U.S., Iraq, okay, and they're also a friend of Iran, so it's kind of tenuous, but they are our friend. And the foreign minister there, asked publicly for help, that the troops were leaving. Maybe we could give them intelligence, logistics support, and drones. So, you know, this is something to watch because, as I said, they're allied with Iran. They're part of the axis of resistance. And, oh, by the way, they shot drones at Saudi Arabia's east-west pipeline.
0: Who did?
12: The Iraqi militias.
0: The Iraqis shot. Wait. The Iraqis shot drones at who?
12: At Saudi Arabia's east-west pipeline.
0: That's what I thought you said. So Iraq shot drones to Saudi Arabia. Iraq, our ally. Saudi Arabia, our sort of ally. They shot drones at Saudi Arabia. When was this?
12: That's right. That's why this is so complicated.
0: Right. When was this? Yeah. When did that happen?
12: This happened on, September 21st, I believe, is the date. I'd have to check that. But it was recently. It was recently.
0: And what did the Saudis say about this?
12: Well, the Saudis were, you know, they really couldn't do anything against them, per se. And at the same time, they were coming to the U.S. asking for more help for direct attacks from the IRGC in Iran. The IRGC and the Houthis were hitting them and hitting civilian targets in Saudi Arabia. So they had their hands full there. And so the Iraqi militias just popped a few drones out at their pipeline. But they've been doing this for a long, long time. I mean, this has been going on, you know. But at any rate, this is really something to watch and to see what's going to happen now in this vacuum. And ISIS right now is a shadow, as I said. They're only 500 to 1,000 fighters, but they are looking to move into our new ally, Syria, which was formerly an al-Qaeda stronghold. You remember them. And the new president of President al-Shara of Syria, which is our new friend. He was at the White House 2 weeks ago, and Trump took Syria off the terrorist list. So they've got this new president who's sort of acting democratically, and that's Syria. So this is really what is stirring up. It's given me some time to actually look at it, because I've been, as you know, here on the show, really we've all been looking at the U.S.-Iran. But there's, as I said, there are eight combatants there.
0: We're interested in U.S.-Iran to know when it's going to end.
12: Well, again, I just said what I said last night. I have no idea. I don't think anybody knows when this is going to end. The diplomacy is at a standstill. The shooting is at a standstill. And I think it's whichever side blinks right now is the next round. Whichever side blinks first, if U.S. Trump decides to start shooting again and Iran picks it up, Netanyahu, Israel is sitting on the sidelines. They're keeping the powder dry. As soon as the U.S. starts, Israel will come right in with us on this. But Israel still has its hands filled with.
0: I asked.
12: They don't want to finish the job.
0: Israel always has its hands full. I was last night. We talked to Lydia Carroll. Lydia Carroll, a resident of Tel Aviv, and I asked her. What do the Israelis feel about Donald Trump? How do they feel about Donald Trump? And I'm going to play that cut because it was amazing what she said. But what she said was, Israelis love Donald Trump. Every Israeli loves Donald Trump. He's the greatest president ever. And it was good to hear that, considering we're spending a lot of money defending them and protecting them and always will. But there was no hesitation in her voice. It was like, yes, Donald Trump is the best friend Israel ever had. Well, you're the best friend we've ever had. Edward Jones, I appreciate you being on the other side of midnight. Thank you very much. 800-848-9222. 800-848-9222. Hey, guys, remember I said about that clip from last night about the Israelis and the president? Let's find that, and let's play that when you pull it out. Thank you, Edward. 800-848-9222 is my phone number. 800-848-9222. Yes, we're friends with Syria now. And I always like to look at what does it take to become a citizen of a given country? What has to happen to become a citizen of a given country? Because there's always, they're coming here. And, you know, we let millions of immigrants come in without vetting, without registering, without asking for permission. Millions. You want to go live in Syria? What? No. course you don't want to go live in Syria, but I always like to look at what countries demand of the countries that we don't want to live in. You ready? If you want to become a Syrian citizen, you're automatically a Syrian citizen if your biological father is Syrian, regardless of where you were born. Under traditional law, mothers cannot pass citizenship to their children unless the father is unknown or stateless and the child is born in Syria. A mom doesn't have the power to make her child a Syrian, needs to have dad do it. Then, by marriage, a foreign woman who marries a Syrian man can apply for Syrian citizenship after meeting specific residency and administrative requirements. It's not automatic. Woman marries a Syrian man, not automatic to become a citizen. The general rules of naturalization. You have to have 5 consecutive years of legal residency in Syria to become a citizen of Syria. And this is my favorite. You have to demonstrate Arabic literacy and fluency. You have to speak Arabic. You have to read Arabic fluently to become a citizen of Syria. You have to maintain full legal capacity, good conduct, clean health, and criminal record, and have a legitimate source of income and self-support. That's if you want to live in Syria. In Canada, you have to live there for 4 years. Now, about Ellis Island. If they came to Ellis Island, there's a part of that process that maybe you didn't know, because it's amazing. I found this out. Stunning. Before people came from Europe to Ellis Island, they were vetted by the ship companies that brought them. The companies that brought them here made sure they were healthy, had a place to go, had a job before they'd bring them to the United States on their ships. The shipping companies that brought people from Europe, Europeans, which would be people from Europe, before they bring them here, they had to make sure they met United States requirements to apply for citizenship, which means they had to have an address here, they had to have a job here, they had to be healthy. They had to have a means of support, a sponsor. All of that was done by the shipping companies before they came to Ellis Island. Ellis Island wasn't a big kumbaya, wonderful to see you. There was a tremendous amount of vetting before those people got on the ship. And that was very practical for the shipping companies, because if they were turned away at Ellis Island, if they were not allowed in ultimately at Ellis Island, the shipping company had to take them home at their own expense. Therefore, they were highly motivated. Now, we have today a mess. We have the highest number of people with measles that we've had since 1991. There's a new epidemic wave of measles. The primary way that you and I stay healthy is we avoid people who are sick. Pretty good way to get sick is to hang around people who are sick. Pretty good way to get sick is to get on an airplane with bad air circulation. You will get a, you take a 3-hour flight on most of those airlines, you will get off the plane sick. Next day you'll go, God, I feel terrible today. Well, you got it on the airplane. But that's because you're in a closed space with the same air running around. Therefore, you get sick. Millions of people of all races, all creeds, came into the United States over the past 4 years, not vaccinated, with a variety of diseases that are from childhood, from birth, that are later in life, but full of disease because they did not get vaccinated and they were not required to get vaccinated at that time to get into our country. I believe now you'd have to get vaccinated. Meanwhile, you and I had to get COVID vaccines, would lose jobs, we're not allowed into restaurants, we're not allowed into schools unless we could have that stupid little card that said we had a vaccine. come over the border from Mexico, come over the border from Canada, no problem. Just come on in. Primary way people get sick is they hang out with people who are sick. And that's the situation now. We have millions of people who are not vaccinated, and therefore we have a big increase in people with measles. The big challenge is if you get measles, I hope you're a kid, because a kid, it'll go away in 10 days. If you're not a kid, it's not going to go away. You could get it. It lives inside you for a long time, and it's fatal for grown-ups. For most people, the only time it's fatal is for an adult. It's much worse with adults. I remember my dad got it. He was really sick. But congratulations. We have a new wave of people who have measles. I'm Walter Sterling. I'm here every night from 1 a.m. to 5 a.m. It's the only big all-night show in American radio. It is always live. We don't believe in best ofs. We believe that best ofs are criminal, that any radio station that runs a lot of best ofs, for example, their entire weekends, all their overnights, should lose their license, should not be allowed to have a license. You're running best ofs all night, all weekend? To me, it's an oxymoron. There's no such thing as a best of talk show. That's old fish. This is what Lydia Carroll in Tel Aviv said about Israelis and Donald Trump. This is Lydia Carroll, who lives in Israel, who's sharing information with us about facts and feelings from the horror show of October 7th, their 9/11, that they're still living in. It's not done. I have to ask you this question, which is, in Israel, the people of Israel, when President Trump became president, what are the feelings toward him?
13: Love him. Love him. Love him. I mean, posters, everything. They just love him. They don't even understand the second side of that debate.
0: Neither do I.
13: So that's...
0: Well, there you go. Now, let's make sure Mr. Katsimatidis gets that so he can give it to Donald Trump. And then the next time, I say, it'd be really good to have the president on my show. I've got, like, two questions I'd like to ask him. It might happen. Let's make sure that John gets that, and I think he'll probably decide to send it to President Trump, who's always looking for good news, always wants confirmation that he's a great man. And who wouldn't want that? 45 past the hour. I love this story. A DFW, Dallas-bound flight, diverts due to a lack of working bathrooms on the plane. They have no working bathrooms. Listen to this. American Airlines flight going from Madrid to North Texas. And who does that? Who goes from Madrid to North Texas? If you're in Madrid, stay in Madrid. It was forced to land in New York. We got their toilets. It was forced to land in New York after six of the plane's eight bathrooms stopped working. And it was a Boeing 777. That's a huge plane. Was carrying nearly 300 passengers when it declared an urgent alert to land. American Airlines said the aircraft landed normally, redeparted for DFW following maintenance inspection. Let's see. Six of the eight restrooms didn't work. American Airlines said the aircraft made a normal landing in New York. We never want to disrupt our passengers' travel plans and apologize for the inconvenience. Well, what we don't know, American Airlines did not say what caused the plumbing problems on board the airplane. Could be the buffet they had at the airport. It's possible. Seven of the restrooms didn't work, and therefore they felt the need to land. And then they said they were going to do things. Well, you know what they were going to do. They were just going to empty the bathrooms, probably spray some Windex around the fixtures and go. I don't know. They come up with stupid reasons that they have to land planes or not go. One of them, I sat there for 2 hours on a runway because one of the arms on one of the seats in coach was broken. It would not stay straight. It just fell down. Didn't come off, but it just was falling down. One arm in coach, and the pilot would not take off. She would not leave. I said, what? And she said, you don't understand. If there's an emergency and flight attendants and you have to run through this airplane, you're going to use those arms on those chairs in coach to support yourself. And if one of them isn't there where you think it is in the darkness and the smoke, and you go for it, you're going to fall down, you're going to trip, you're going to hurt yourself. Those, all of the arms on the airplane in coach, all of the arms have to be firm. They have to be working. We waited 2 hours for maintenance people to get on that plane and fix one lousy arm on a seat. These are the things we experience. Those are my travel joys. How about you? 800-848-9222, 800-848-9222. 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
14: 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Wander cobblestone streets steeped in revolutionary charm, then dig into shrimp and grits, a steaming Frogmore stew, or a bowl of the she crab soup. Ready to unwind? 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
15: We get you there. Tomas Hertl and Jack Eichel each had 4-point games in leading the Vegas Golden Knights past the Kraken 6-2 in Seattle last night in a game that was marred by penalties and fights in the final period. Victor Olofsson, who tallied a pair of goals earlier, was injured on an illegal hit that drew a 5-minute penalty, a game misconduct, and plenty of retribution. VGK is now 3-1 on the season after winning both games on their first road trip of the year. The Las Vegas Aces will look to wrestle away home court advantage tonight in the Bay Area when they take on the Valkyries. Golden State leads the best-of-five WNBA semifinal playoff series 1-0. Almost time for UNLV men's basketball. The Runnin' Rebels play the first of three practice games tonight when Utah comes to the Thomas & Mack Center. It's homecoming week for UNLV football, who have a tough test on Saturday when undefeated North Dakota State comes to Allegiant Stadium.
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3: Hi, I'm retired NYPD Detective Vic Ferrari. And on tonight's episode of Confessions of a Retired Detective, find out how one South Bronx cop from the late 80s earned the nickname of Indiana Jones. Coming up in moments.

0: Confessions of a Retired NYPD Detective. 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On the other side of midnight.
1: Hey, Walter. On tonight's episode of Confessions of a Retired Detective, I'd like to talk about a South Bronx cop who earned the name of Indiana Jones. This guy was a very active South Bronx cop in the late 80s, early 90s, always making a lot of arrests, a lot of gun arrests. At one point, he and his partner confronted two guys with a shopping bag trying to run back into a building. Bad guy turned around and shot his partner in the bulletproof vest. He returned fire. On another occasion, this guy had just finished doing it at midnight. He's on his way home from work. He's driving along the service road of the Major Deegan Expressway. He stops at a light. It's first thing in the morning. He's just waiting for the light to change. Two guys walk up on either side of the car with guns. And the guy in the driver says, "Get out." Now, he had just purchased the car. He didn't want to part with it. So he slowly got out of the car. And as soon as he stepped out of the car, he pulled his little five-shot 38, stuck it in the bad guy's stomach, and pulled the trigger a couple of times, which sent him to the ground. Now, the guy in the passenger side's got a gun. He starts firing over the roof. My buddy jumps down and starts firing through the inside of his car, and that guy gets away. But he got a kill under his belt. But more incredible what happened to this guy was, it's probably about the summer of 1989, the New York State Police was chasing a stolen car that had done a series of stick-ups along the I-95 corridor. My partner and I drove over by the Bartow Avenue exit, and by the time we got there, the stolen car had gotten off the exit at a high rate of speed, hit a bus shelter, which killed a woman, and they continued going until they hit a light post. Well, once they struck the light post, there was three or four of them, they bail out of the car like cockroaches, and they're running in different directions. This guy sees the whole thing go down. He stopped at a light with his wife and kids on the car. It's his day off, and he just can't let it go. He leaves his wife and kids in the car, he jumps out, and the bad guy had, as traffic had slowed to watch all this unfold, it was a traffic jam moving very slowly. The bad guy ran up the embankment of I-95, jumped on the back of a flatbed of an 18-wheeler, and jumped underneath a tarp of something. This guy saw what happened. It took him about another half mile to catch up to the truck, climbed onto the back of the truck, pulled the guy from underneath the tarp, gave him a couple of love taps for good luck, and then threw him off the side of the truck. Finally, he was able to flag down a couple of uniformed guys who placed the bad guy under arrest. This earned him, deservingly, the name of Indiana Jones. For more behind-the-scenes NYPD stories, be sure to check out my new book, NYPD, Behind the Blue Wall of Silence. Available on Amazon. I'm retired detective turned off to Vic Ferrari with Walter Sterling on the other side of midnight.
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3: This is Lydia Carroll, who lives in Israel, who's sharing information with us about facts and feelings from the horror show of October 7th. Their 9/11 that they're still living in. It's not done. I have to ask you this question, which is, in Israel, the people of Israel, when President Trump became president, what are the feelings toward him?
4: Love him. Love him. Love him. I mean, posters, everything. They just love him. They don't even understand the second side of that debate.
3: Neither do I.
4: So that's...
5: How many refugees has Poland taken?
6: Zero.
5: And you're proud of that?
6: If you are asking me, if you are asking me about Muslims illegal immigration, none, not even one will come to Poland. Not even one.

0: if it's illegal. We took over 2 million Ukrainians who are working, who are peaceful in Poland. We will not receive even one Muslim because this is what we promised.
1: But I asked this not about illegal failed. Immigrants, I asked about refugees. And Jean-Claude Juncker, the Commission President, says that you're racist. You sound proud of the fact that you haven't taken any refugees.
0: Of course, because this is what our people are expecting from our government. That's number one. This is why our government was elected. But this is why Poland is so safe. This is the reason why we had not even one terrorist attack. Look at the streets in Poland. And we can be called populists, nationalists, racists. I don't care. I care about my family and about my country.
1: Ms. Lochbihl, I mean...
0: The lowest unemployment in European Union is Poland. The highest GDP after COVID in European Union is Poland. One of the lowest debts in European Union is Poland. So don't give us this rubbish about the need of educated immigration, as we heard yesterday. We don't need your doctors. We don't need your engineers. Take them all and pay for them. We don't need them. You know why? Because there's a zero terrorist attacks in Poland. Why? Because there is no illegal migration in Poland. So don't give me this look. Don't give me these arguments about the populism, because this is a fact. This is your data from Eurostat. So we don't need your engineers. We don't need your doctors. Take them. Do not teach us about democracy, because we know what the democracy is. So learn from Poland. Be like Poland.
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3: All right, it's exciting. It's the kind of thing that we need to hear about. But coming up in just seconds, you and I are going to talk to a very special person. She, through no... Hold on.
4: If I was professional, this wouldn't happen.
3: Here we go. All right, she was a preppy, went to private school, well-educated. Daddy had a great job. Mommy, well-educated. Lived in Los Angeles. And then at the age of about 32, she found out that she inherited strip clubs, that she was an heiress of strip clubs. And I had her on before, and we talked about her whole life. But this time, I just want to talk about the strip club part. I'd like to know from Laura Woods, what the hell is it like to walk in and suddenly be the boss of a strip club? Red Apple Audio Networks.
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6: I'm Gloria Chapa. Communities along the Gulf Coast are bracing for impact as Hurricane Isaias approaches. Bay County Emergency Services Director Austin Pugh warns residents along the Florida Panhandle of what could be in store this weekend, if not sooner.
7: Our greatest concern is storm surge. National Weather Service guidance indicates the potential for 5 to 7 foot storm surge.
6: He says there's also concern about heavy rainfall, tropical force winds, and dangerous marine conditions. The FBI says it's thwarted a mass shooting plot at the Mall of America after a two-year undercover operation. 18-year-old Sheikhdoon Abdullahi Mohamud is in custody after allegedly buying an assault rifle from an undercover agent. Minnesota U.S. Attorney Dan Rosen says the rapid intervention stopped a potential tragedy before it could begin.
8: Here. Because of their vigilance and diligence, they were able to detect a threat and disrupt it before the defendant carried out his intention to kill, in his words, maybe 30 to 60 people.
6: He is currently being held on federal terrorism charges. The World Health Organization is still trying to gather information regarding the death of a lab worker in Siberia. There have been reports out of Russia that the 28-year-old's death on October 2nd may have been from the plague. Tedros Ghebreyesus is the Director General of the World Health Organization.
9: WHO has offered technical support related to plague and lab biosafety and biosecurity. And we don't yet have the full picture of this event, and we're not able to conduct a full risk assessment.
6: The Russian government has blamed pneumonia for her death, but also initially quarantined about 200 people. In baseball, three teams are advancing to the Final Four. The Milwaukee Brewers have just eliminated the San Diego Padres 3-1, as heard on Fox Sports 1.
10: He struck them out! And baseball's best team takes its step to the Final Four! The Milwaukee Brewers are right back in the National League Championship Series!
6: The Brewers will now face the Dodgers in the National League Championship Series. The Los Angeles eliminated Atlanta earlier by a 3-1 score. Earlier, the Tampa Bay Rays ended the 2026 campaign for the New York Yankees with a 4-3 win. The Rays await the winner of the Chicago-Cleveland series, with Chicago currently carrying a 2-1 lead in the best-of-five series. Thousands of students in Brazil marched to Rio de Janeiro, protesting against the possibility of Flavio Bolsonaro winning the presidency. Bolsonaro got more votes than incumbent Luiz Inácio Lula da Silva in Brazil's first-round presidential election. Since neither candidate got more than 50% of the vote, there will be a runoff between the two on October 25th. This is the Worldwide News Network.
5: 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Here's Jake Novak.
11: Online used car site CarMax is giving us the latest example of how what customers tell pollsters and what they actually do are two different things. CarMax crushed its latest quarterly earnings report, beating profit and sales expectations. CEO Keith Barr says that despite all we're hearing about affordability and falling consumer confidence, even the company's lower income customers are spending resiliently so far. CarMax shares are up more than 50% from this time last year, despite those rising used car prices. Of course, those rising gasoline prices are driving more demand for used EVs, which had been suffering falling values amid low demand when this year started. But $4 and $5 gas has changed that, and that's probably one of the biggest reasons why customers are willing to pay more for an EV that could save them a lot more in the long run. Happy shopping. I'm Jake Novak.
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1: Laurel Woods, on our list of flying saucers, weird stories, strange callers at 800-848-9222. One of the darkest moments of Laurel Woods' resume, of her CV, is not that she inherited strip clubs from her dad. That was definitely the high point. But I see here a set of call letters that would suggest that you worked at public radio.
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1: A local station that was an NPR station?
2: No, it wasn't. No, I've been interviewed on one, but that was
1: you're forgiven.
2: Yeah, thank you.
1: I read it quickly. During the interview, did they say a lot of things that ended with, here, this is how they do it. Tonight we're speaking in studio with Laurel Woods. Laurel Wood had a traumatic experience at the age of 30 where she was forced by her brutal police officer father, who arrested many, many minorities. And we were very disturbed by this. How did you overcome, well, not so much the strip club part, but your father arresting many minorities, Laura? How did you deal with that? Is that how the interview went at public radio?
2: No, it didn't. It would be great if it did, but no.
1: I'll tell you a quick story. Laurel Woods, who wrote Strip Club Heiress. I was consulting in San Francisco years ago, and there was one of the stars of the public radio station in San Francisco. I knew her through other work, Holly Kwan. And I said to Holly, why is it that everybody on public radio talks like this? I said, why? What is that? And she said, oh, that's how they tell us to talk. I said, you're kidding. She says, no. They actually believe that the audience is kind of dumb. And they tell us to speak very slowly so that we're understood. I said, you're kidding me. She said, no, that is like their policy. You must speak slowly.
2: That's hilarious. Oh, my God.
1: Is that great? Is that the best?
2: Yeah. God, I would never be good because I'm such a fast talker anyway.
1: Well, that's why we like you, Laura. We like Laurel Woods. Now, she has an extraordinary life story, which she's already shared with us, and you can read about in her book, Strip Club Heiress. But tonight, I wanted to focus on the strip club part. I want to ask you some questions about being a proper, preppy, private school kid, suddenly finding herself managing strip clubs. That's what happened, right?
2: Yes, that is exactly what happened.
1: All right, so take us there, Laurel. Take us there. You were told by, I assume, a lawyer type or maybe your mom, you know, you're going to have to run this business. And then you showed up to run the business. Tell me about that first day.
2: Yeah, I mean, it was really rough because my dad and his current partner were arrested, and the money was just being depleted from the clubs because it's a cash business, you know, and the owners are gone. So everyone was stealing. And my dad was like, I need you to go in and manage the operations. And so I would go around. So I went to the clubs, all three clubs, with my dad's private investigators, Jack and Frank. They were kind of like my muscle, you know, because some of these managers in the clubs I had known since I was a little girl. And then here I am as a 32-year-old managing them. And they're all afraid for themselves because after the owners were arrested, you know, all the managers at the clubs had prior arrests, you know, for like gambling or concealed weapon or drugs. So they were also so afraid for themselves. And they all wanted raises. And one wanted a company car. And the guy, James, the one that wanted a company car, 2 months before my dad was arrested, he had stolen $200,000 from my dad. He just stopped making the cash deposits for a month. And so I was it was just a mess, and there was nothing on paper. So I hired employment attorneys, and we did at-will contracts to kind of get everything, you know, buttoned up because they were also trying to get my dad and his partner for, you know, money laundering and tax evasion. And when I came back to the managers with these at-will agreements, they were just furious with me. You know, they didn't want anything on paper, and they were so upset that it was at-will, and there was, like, no contract. And I said, and I tried to explain to them, I said, you're at at-will employment right now, you know? And so it was just really tough. And, I really learned pretty early on the hard way, you know, if it ain't broke, don't fix it. So I just let the clubs run the way that my dad had let them. I did incorporate the accountant, the strip club accountant, and we came up with new ways of making the cash deposits and handling the money. And we did it more often, so there was less chances of the money being skimmed. I mean, it's definitely still happened because it's just a cash business and that's just the way it is. But, it was definitely a first week of brutality for me.
1: You had employees who were stealing hundreds of thousands of dollars from you.
2: Yes.
1: And yet you kept them.
2: Yes. I would go visit my dad. I would go to visit my dad in jail and I would tell him what was going on. And I would say, look, you got to get rid of some of these guys. And my dad said it would be harder to hire new people and, you know, teach him the ropes than it would be just to keep the people that he already had.
1: You think he was afraid of retaliation? I mean, these were mobbed up guys.
2: Yeah, I mean, I think he wanted them on his side because he was prepping for his murder trial. And so he wanted these people to testify on his behalf. So he didn't want to ruffle anyone's feathers, and he needed allies.
1: It's a particularly tough situation to be in where you're trying to manage a strip club, a business you know nothing about, and also at the same time deal with employees who you know are crooks, but you have to make happy so they can testify at your father's murder trial.
2: Yeah.
1: Very
2: Dude,
1: few.
2: It was, yeah.
1: They don't teach that at Wharton. There's no, there are no courses in the Harvard MBA or even the executive Harvard MBA on how to deal with employees that must be kept happy because they're going to have to testify at my father's murder trial. All right, so now
2: I mean, after I stopped managing the clubs, when dad got convicted, we decided to sell two of the clubs and keep one. And I went and got my MBA because I was like, I got the MBA at the strip clubs, but I needed the diploma from a school. And I was like, I deserve this.
1: You do. Author of Strip Club Heiress, Laurel Woods. That's who you and I are talking to. You might have a question for Laurel. The phone number is 800-848-9222. Now, you've been there a day, and you're going at it like in month two or three, and you were starting to feel pretty good about it. At what point did you go, you know, I've got this. I have the big items handled. And what were the big items on a day-to-day, now that you know that you're surrounded by crooks? But managing a strip club, what are some of the more difficult decisions that you have to make on a given day?
2: I mean, first of all, you have a lot of flaky strippers. So you're trying to manage a schedule of strippers coming in and they're calling out. So you're trying to implement some type of accountability with these people, these employees. And it's just really impossible to do because it's just not the environment. You know, it is not like a corporation where like, you know, and so that was really difficult. And then sometimes, you know, I would drop into these clubs unannounced. I wouldn't tell them I was there or was coming. And half the time I came around to the clubs, the managers were gone. They were like out to lunch at a dealership, getting their cars fixed. And then I drop into the club, the assistant manager called the manager. And then all of a sudden, the manager's like sleeping or something like that. So it was, these guys were barely even there. And they were making, you know, these guys are pulling in like $10,000 a week. This is in like 2000, you know. That is a lot of money.
1: It is a lot of money. And you and I are talking to Laurel Wood. You had to have gotten to know some of the strippers. Were there things about strippers that surprised you?
2: Oh, absolutely. I mean, I learned, you know, early on, I mean, because I started going to the strip clubs when I was 9, and, you know, a lot of these strippers come from broken backgrounds, you know, that either, you know, physical sexual abuse by a father or a boyfriend, single mothers. And I would say the biggest thing that surprised me were, I would say half of the dancers were lesbians. And so they were just truly there to, you know, get their tips.
1: And to meet a girlfriend?
2: Yes. You know, the lots of, I mean, if you're a lesbian, I mean, the strip club is the place to work. You know what I'm saying?
1: Was there a lot of infighting? Were they hostile toward each other for the right position on the stage or the big customer?
2: There was some cattiness and there was some gossipiness, and some of the girls didn't get along with each other. But, you know, they would mostly fight in the dressing room in the back, but they didn't, I mean, on stage and when they were out on the floor serving drinks and doing table dances and lap dances, they had to hold it together. And so it was a lot of drama, and so I had to help manage all that as well.
1: There are two myths or facts about strippers that you could clear up for us. One is that most of them are there to earn money to pay for their college degree, and the other is that they hate their customers.
2: I would say when I was at the clubs with my dad, I did meet one law student at UCLA, and she was putting herself through school. And my dad introduced her to me. She would only tell me her stage name, but she was terrified of anyone finding out. And I think as far as the customers, some of the strippers, they liked their customers, especially if they got, you know, regulars, because they knew what to expect from them. So, and then, you know, also once in the early 80s, you know, alcoholic beverage control took away the liquor licenses, so there was no liquor allowed, so the customers were not as unruly and handy as they used to be when they were drinking.
1: How handy would they get? At what point did you have to draw the line?
2: I mean, we had, there was no touching. I mean, we have cameras all over the place, and you would have bouncers, like, throughout the clubs. And if a guy tried to put his hand on the dancers, they got kicked out immediately.
1: Laurel Woods, strip club heiress. She inherited strip clubs in her early 30s from her dad, who, oh, by the way, was on trial for murder. More in just seconds with Laurel Woods. But I want you to picture this. I want you to really picture this. Think about your front lawn. Imagine a for sale sign on your front yard. But it's not for your house. It's you. Your name, phone number, address, medical records, how much money you make. It's all right there for anybody to buy. You want to rip that up. You want to rip up that sign in two sections, right? Well, the person that put up that sign is a data broker. 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

0: Laurel Woods, a spectacular autobiography called Strip Club Heiress. Private school kid, grew up in a nice house. Daddy was a cop. And in her early 30s, she found out that she was inheriting the management obligations to run Daddy's three strip clubs in Southern California. And we just talked about strippers and their relationship to customers. Did any of them marry those customers?
1: They would, not that I know of, they would go out on dates with them, but they had to be very careful and do it, basically, you know, do it out in the parking lot, because my dad didn't want any of the customers, like, you know, disturbing the dancers while they were working, because they had to work the floor for the table dances, lap dances, and sell the drinks, and so they couldn't have any distractions.
0: Well, you have the same challenge that a stripper has, believe it or not. Which is, are you married? You're not married, right?
1: I am not married, no.
0: and you don't have kids, right?
1: No, I do not.
0: One day you might get married, and one day you might decide to have children. What are you going to tell them about this part of your history? Are you going to tell them that you manage strip clubs for Grandpa?
1: Absolutely, yeah, I absolutely will. Because, I mean, you know, and even, like, writing this book, Walter, like, you know, I don't have support from anyone in my family. They all have swept this under the rug. They don't want to discuss it anymore. They don't want to visit it. And I've been very open about it because, you know, first of all, when the murder took place, it was on the cover of the LA Times for like 2.5 years every day. It was on all the network news every night. And so, and if you Google, you know, the murder and my dad, you know, Michael Woods, like, you'll find all that info. So, if I do ever have kids, I am going to be up front and be like, I think if I had kids, they'd be like, oh, Grandpa's cool. He was in prison for murder and he owns strip clubs.
0: I don't understand why your family doesn't want to talk about the fact that they own strip clubs and that you manage them. Say what you will or think about strippers and strip clubs. It's a legal business.
1: Oh, absolutely. And I mean, you know, my dad, I mean, that's how he made all of his money. So the crazy thing is that now that he's out of prison, he's been out 9 years. When people ask him what he did for a living, he says, I'm a retired CHP officer, which is, you know,
0: true.
1: A lie. Yeah, well, true-ish. You know, yeah, he is retired from the CHP, but that's not his retiree program. I mean, you know, the guy lives in a very nice house. He's got like 5 cars, you know. And I think it's a shame that my family is just shuns it because, you know, these women, you know, they did a lot of work for my dad and made him very, very rich. And so the fact, and, you know, my mom loves spending the money, but she doesn't want to talk about the strip clubs. And I just find it, very, you know, it's just not right. It's it's a lot of hypocrisy.
0: Were the rest of them all like priests? Well, this was an honest business. Everybody knew he owned them at the time. Clearly, the family was doing well. He was not, he didn't murder a stripper. It was sort of a separate transaction that he murdered his partner, and. But, you know, families are strange, Laurel Woods, author of Strip Club Heiress. Families are weird about what they'll talk about and not talk about. If you brought this up at Thanksgiving, how would it go?
1: Oh, my dad would get up and walk away from the table. Well, here's the thing. My dad loves talk about prison because that was 17 years of his life, but my mom will not let him talk about it. But if I mention strip clubs, everyone just kind of looks down and my mom will say, I don't want to hear it or I don't want to talk about it. And, you know, my dad owned strip clubs for over 30 years. And
0: wow.
1: That was his bread and butter, you know. So to just sweep it all under the table and say I don't want to talk about it, I just think is honestly absurd, you know. And again, like I said, no one, you know, they don't mind spending the money. So it's like, you know, give these strippers, you know, some dignity, you know. So, it was a legal business, you know. And And my dad worked really hard. I mean, he was at the clubs like 24/7. I mean, he didn't get home till like 3 in the morning.
0: Laura Woods, a final thought about running strip clubs, something that would surprise us, something you encountered in the first few months of running a strip club where you went, I had no idea about this.
1: Let's see. I would say that the accountant that we had was so straight-laced. I mean, it was almost like he worked for the government. His name was Chris. He was a strip club accountant the entire time that I knew my dad. And he was so buttoned up, and I could never believe that he would work at a strip club, but he did. I mean, he wasn't at the strip club, but he managed all the finances for the strip clubs.
0: So you were lucky that your father had the good common sense to hire a straight, buttoned-up accountant when running a strip club cash business. Probably kept you all out of a lot of trouble.
1: Exactly, exactly.
0: Laura Woods, we're very excited to have been the first place you talked about this book. It's called Strip Club Heiress. It's on Amazon. Where else is it?
1: Barnes & Noble, bookshop.org, booksoup.com.
0: Booksoup. For those of us who don't live in Southern California, that is the coolest bookstore in the world. And I'm always surprised when I go there and it's still open. How they stay open, God bless them, because it's tough to be an independent bookstore today. It's a great bookstore. Did you do like an autograph thing there?
1: I did. I did my book signing there, and it was fantastic. And I'll tell you this. I had a surprise guest. The shooter, the actual shooter that did the murder, showed up to the book signing.
0: What an honor that must have been.
1: That was crazy. His name is Johnny, but it was great to see him. I gave him a hug. You know, it was actually really, he sent me a nice message afterwards telling me how therapeutic it was. That was wild.
0: Laura Woods, Strip Club Heiress. Thank you. Thank you, Laurel, for being... Oh, let's see. We did say where to get the book, right? Okay, we did it. On the other side of... Thank you for being on the other side of Midnight with Walter Sterling. 30 minutes past the hour, Red Apple Audio Networks. Martin.

0: I'm James Parker, and this is Florida Story.
1: Thank you for our first Florida Story. We go to Jacksonville, Florida, where a Florida man, 56 years old, was just going through life doing his dentist thing. Wait, a corrupt dentist? Yeah, a corrupt dentist. This is Florida. So one of his patients comes in, and he's an undercover cop, and he's wearing a wire. And before the meeting's done, he slaps some cuffs on and puts him under arrest because this Florida man was practicing dentistry without a license. All right, Parker, what's so weird about that? Hang on. Backstory. He was arrested for doing dentistry without a proper license. Also, back in 2009, go back and you dig on the arrest warrant. He had previously been arrested for it. Same thing, all the way back in 1998. So look, clearly this guy is trained. You don't walk in and pretend to be a dentist if you don't know what you're talking about without someone calling you out on the first day. So I'm thinking this is a guy who was trained to be a dentist and he lost his license. What was he doing? Like writing too many prescriptions for his friends? Did he crack a tooth, malpractice, screw up, show up drunk, drunk driving arrest? I don't know why, but for some reason he must have had his license revoked, but he can't help himself. He's got to help people with their teeth. He's got to fix teeth. He's got to fill cavities. He's got to pull molars. He's got to do an RCT on 17. And then there's the new technology, the 3D scans, the UV flowable whatever. Some people like the golf. Some people have a foot fetish. This man can't help himself. He's like the little claymation guy in Rudolph the Reindeer. He's just got to be a dentist. They didn't say anybody was hurt or he did a bad job. What if he was a really good dentist? Hold my beer.
2: Wait. Hold my beer. What?
3: Hold my beer.
4: Hold my beer.
1: For our next Florida story, we go to Martin County, Florida. Where within a span of a month, we have two different sheriff's deputies who have been arrested for arresting people on false drug charges. Now, look, I know in a human enterprise as large as police institutions, of course, you're going to get some bad apples in there. And that doesn't draw a bigger stain on the law enforcement community as a whole. But damn, two deputies in the span of a month? What are y'all doing over there? I mean, besides planting drugs on your own citizens, it's just a trip because I bring you Florida stories, an avalanche, a cornucopia of crazy crimes. You wouldn't think you would need to invent crimes in Florida. Isn't there enough going on already? And it's funny because when they're inventing crimes, they're actually committing a crime. So I guess mission accomplished. Hold my beer.
2: Wait. Hold my beer.
3: Hold my beer.
4: Hold my beer.
1: For our next Florida story, we go to Cantonment, Florida. An older couple sitting at home on a regular evening just going through Netflix. They get a knock on the door, and it's the 12-year-old that lives next door. He asked if they had any bottled water he could borrow. They actually did, and so they gave it to him, and he goes back next door. That's weird. Okay, so your water got cut off, but why doesn't your dad go get you water? So he comes back the next day. Hey, do y'all have any more bottled water? They're like, you already went through the whole thing? He said, yeah. They're like, well, we can just give you some tap. What's going on over there? Why didn't your dad go get you water? He's gone. Well, how long has he been gone? The boy had been left home alone for 9 days. Cops show up on the wellness check. The electricity had been cut off. The water had been cut off. And he had already run out of food. We don't know how long into the 9 days he ran out of food. Turns out mother's nowhere to be found. Father had been arrested. They just didn't make any arrangements for the boy at the time. That's a tough one to fall through the cracks, isn't it? Hold my beer.
2: Hold my beer.
3: Hold my beer.
4: Hold my beer.
1: Oh, and speaking of crack, there's a clever police department in Florida, the Atlantic Beach Police Department, that posted a public service announcement on their Facebook page, and it warns that some cocaine, meth, and heroin has been tainted in the area with the coronavirus, and they are offering free tests to make sure your meth is not contaminated with the deadly disease. Now, if you're a little suspicious, police have been very gracious. They say if you're uncomfortable going to the police station with your drugs, just give them your address and they'll come visit you in the privacy of your own home. Don't laugh. It's probably going to work.
2: Wait. Hold my beer.
3: What? Hold my beer.
4: Hold my beer.
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6: I like Bloody Marys and I like espresso martinis, so it really depends on the mood that I'm in or who I am. Drunk me, it becomes Stassi, my alter ego, and she's an espresso martini girl, but Christina is like,
7: you have an alter ego?
6: Yeah.
7: Tell me about Stassi.
6: She's really confident and cool.
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7: Will Stassi roll up to somebody and punch them if they need to be punched?
6: If they ask. I'm not super sexually experienced, but, you know, I met a guy that I wanted to hook up with, and but I was nervous, so I asked my friend for advice. I go, so what should I do, you know, in bed during a one-night stand? And she just looks at me, and she's like, what do you mean, you're a girl? Just starfish. I was like, all right, huh? Sounds exotic, what's that? And she was like, exactly what it sounds like. So, you know, later that night I meet up with the guy and, you know, I'm just... And he's like, into it, right? He's like, oh, this is hot. And I'm like, no, this is Patrick.
5: Lesbians in space, the other side of midnight.
2: I recently had to do a show in Omaha. Dude, I could count all the teeth in that room. And they were all in my mouth.
3: Walter Sterling and you at 800-848-9222. We heard Christina Mariani. Christina Mariani. In my opinion, the funniest stand-up comic working today. This week, tonight, she just started her national tour. It's going to go till the end of the year. First 5 or 6 nights, she's in Pittsburgh, Pennsylvania at the Comedy Bar. Christina Mariani. Look up her website. Look up the tour dates. Get a ticket. You will thank me. Am I getting anything for this? No. I just appreciate art. I'm known for appreciating art. I can tell if it's good or bad. I'm that guy. I'm like the art historian for stand-up comics. Christina Mariani. Now, you might think, why isn't Christina on your show? I don't know. It is one of the, we talk about mysteries here, things that we'd like to know more about. I don't understand why Christina Mariani, who's already sold out the Gramercy Theater on 23rd Street in New York City, that's 2 months from now. She's already sold that out. They already decided to have a second show. Now, I'll tell you what I've done, because I need to bring Christina Mariani to you. I have sent emails to her manager, her agent, several. Every place on social media that she appears, Facebook, YouTube, X, TikTok, every place there, I have sent her a direct message. Every place. And I've not heard back. All I can assume is that she's not getting them. Because for the opportunity, having nothing to do with me, for the opportunity to be on the Red Apple audio networks, dozens of giant radio stations, things that sound better on AM, giant radio stations, hi, come on, let's talk about your tour, let's promote your tour, let's have a conversation, we'll have a good time, blah, blah, blah. It's the easiest get for a PR person to get. And I'm fussy. I don't have guests. I rarely have authors. I don't think it's a good idea. I think it's cheating. Honestly, I do. Gene Shepherd, the great monologuist, he was asked once, he said, why don't you ever talk about today's news? Why don't you ever talk about today's news? And he said, because that's too easy.
4: Why do you support immigration?
8: Because I want my future daughter to be alive, not raped and killed. Is that enough? Is that a good reason?
4: In Poland is quite a protected country from immigration.
8: What do you mean quite? It's zero. We don't have illegal migrants. It's not quite protected. We did not let them in. None. Zero. Zero.
4: It's because you are afraid of what you're becoming.
8: No, we're not afraid. We're smart. We are brave men. Look at me. I'm not afraid of anything.
3: He looks brave. Doesn't he look brave?
8: We are strong. We are not politically correct. We take care of our families.
3: We take care of our families. A member of the Polish government. I wish I could vote for him. I'd vote for him for anything. He's just angry all the time, and he says the same stuff all the time, and he's asked the same stupid questions all the time. Now, there have been a group of people who graduated from college recently, last spring, and then there's the summer semester. man on the street, several of them in one spot, went up, asked them some simple questions. We thought they were simple questions. Let's listen to what the recent college graduates said.
9: Name three countries besides the USA.
10: Africa, Antarctica, yeah. Europe.
9: Name one continent.
10: Greenland. I don't know what I'm saying. I'm so sorry. I feel like such an idiot.
9: What is the capital of the USA?
10: That's a trick question. Is it not? Wait, I don't.
9: What is? What do you think it is?
10: There's a capital of the whole USA?
3: If you ask most people in high school today, and I know that you're not going to believe this, absolutely true. You show them an analog clock and say, what time is it? They don't know. They're used to getting the time from their iPhone. They're not used to getting the time from an analog clock. They don't know how to read them. And then there are radio companies in the promos that keep making the same mistake. And at the bottom of the hour, we'll have this. They have no idea what the bottom of the hour is. And at the top of the hour, we'll have this. They have no idea what the top of the hour is. It's different. In my opinion, the dumbest thing, the worst thing that school systems have done is to go on these campaigns like that jerk former governor of New Jersey. Well, we don't want cell phones in the schools. Why? Now, let me tell you about something that will shock you, truly shock you. There was a new technology in 1800, and this new technology caused a tremendous amount of strife in the school systems, among teachers, among students, among parents. It was believed that this new technology would destroy one-on-one learning from the teachers to the students, would destroy it. It would end one-on-one learning, make it very difficult for a kid to have a rapport with a teacher. It also increased the number of kids who would be in a classroom. The number of kids that were in the classroom got bigger and bigger and bigger, which meant they needed to spend money on bigger classrooms. They needed to change. This changed the layout of public schools. This one piece of technology changed the layout of public schools. And there's much controversy about that. They didn't want the public school layouts to be changed. They didn't want to spend the money to change the public school. They knew that there were kids who would not be able to adjust to this dramatic change, like Zoom learning. Big change. They also were afraid that there were teachers who would not know how to take advantage of the technology. They would not know what to do with the technology. Is any of this sounding familiar? Any of this sounding familiar? What do you think this was? Which technology am I talking about? 800-848-9222. This is a mystery. When this technology was introduced to the schools in 1801, there were teachers who said, I won't teach that way. I'm not going to use the technology. There were students who were very troubled because they couldn't read the technology. They didn't understand how to interact with it. And there were parents who said, I don't want my children learning this way. I don't want them taught this way. Which technology was this? 800-848-9222. 800-848-9222. It is a mystery. And when I reveal to you the mystery as to this technology that came out in 1800 that completely changed the education system in the world, it changed the education system in the entire world. Teachers had to teach a new way, like Zoom. Students had to learn a new way, like Zoom. There were angry parents who didn't want anything to do with this, like the people who were saying, I don't want the cell phones in the classrooms. I don't want them in there. What technology was it? You have a guess? 800-848-9222. 800-848-9222 with Walter Sterling. Then, every month, there are many surveys about what are the most profound conspiracy theories among Americans. What are the conspiracy theories that Americans are most obsessed with? They actually believe it's true. always at the top of the list is the team of people who apparently killed JFK. This is the ongoing mystery. Because every time new information comes out, every time a new book comes out, the same, it's always the same players. It's always the same people. The Umbrella Lady, the CIA, Cuba, Russia. It's always the same. It's just in a different order. They just take them all and put them in a different order. This is the one who definitely did it. This is the second most likely, the third most likely. At no time has the evidence come out about JFK's murder that has caused us to settle down. Just settled. Oh, yes, that must be it.
11: John F. Kennedy was assassinated by CIA under Alan Dulles' instructions with the joyous cooperation of pedophile J. Edgar Hoover, founder of the FBI, and the approval of Lyndon Baines Johnson, the most crooked politician in history up until Hillary Clinton, with the active participation of the Bush family. George W. Bush Sr. was part of the deal. And Howard Hunt was part of the deal. Rentz Priebus is the epitome of the rigged system. Rentz Priebus and Paul Ryan and probably Mike Pence represent the rigged system. They represent the Bush family. They represent Dick Cheney, Bob Gates, all of these people who are the establishment. Bill Gates is sterilizing people all over the world, okay? Marco Rubio is a closet gay. He's being blackmailed. John Kasich has his own. We don't need a National Security Council. A National Security Council is Dick Cheney's foothold in the White House. It's the neoconservative family. It's the Clinton family. It's the Bush family. It's the Rothschilds. It's the Vatican in the White House.
3: Did he leave anybody out? Did he leave any organization out? It's too funny. That crazy guy. He believes that... all of those were involved in the Kennedy assassination. He's absolutely certain of it. There was a technology that came out in 1801, that went into the public school system and caused outrage because it was believed that that technology was going to cause all the school systems to have to build their schools differently, and right now. They had to teach differently, like Zoom. Teachers didn't know how to teach using this tool. Students didn't know how to learn using this tool. It was not well accepted at all. It changed our education system. What do you think that technology was? My number is 800-848-9222. Walter Sterling, the other side of midnight, from the Red Apple Audio Networks.
12: 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This is Moving America. Here's Jake Novak.
13: Cops in Canada are looking for a major lead foot. According to videos circulating on social media, a driver hit speeds of 186 miles per hour while speeding around Antigonish County in Nova Scotia. Yes, the Royal Canadian Mounties have confirmed the videos of the CA Corvette Z06 are real. They just don't have their man, woman, or maybe the driver was Muttley from the Wacky Races. All kidding aside, there are a number of other scary aspects to what we can see on the video other than the insane speeds. There's the less than ideal 12 and 5 hand position on the steering wheel the driver is using. The car runs wide on a curve. It's nighttime, and there appears to be an open container of an alcoholic beverage in the cup holder. But getting back to the speed, just for perspective, going 186 miles per hour means you're covering the distance of a football field in just over a second. Hey, keep that kind of speed to the racetrack. I'm Jake Novak.
12: This is Moving America. This is the Vegas Sports Report, brought to you by UNLV.
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15: The Las Vegas Aces will look to wrestle away home court advantage tonight in the Bay Area when they take on the Valkyries. Golden State leads the best of five WNBA semifinal playoff series 1-0. Almost time for UNLV men's basketball. The Runnin' Rebels play the first of three practice games tonight when Utah comes to the Thomas and Mack Center. It's homecoming week for UNLV football, who have a tough test on Saturday when undefeated North Dakota State comes to a Allegiant Stadium. Tomas Hertl and Jack Eichel each had four-point games in leading the Vegas Golden Knights past the crack in 6-2 in Seattle last night in a game that was marred by penalties and fights in the final period. Victor Olofsson, who tallied a pair of goals earlier, was injured on an illegal hit that drew a five-minute penalty, a game misconduct, and plenty of retribution. BGK is now 3-1 on the season after winning both games on their first road trip of the year.
12: The Vegas Sports Report, brought to you by
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1: In about 1801 in America, the public schools were faced with a brand new piece of technology that was not universally embraced by teachers, students, or parents, but it forced the complete change in how school was taught and how schools were built. And what was that technology? Eric, you're on the other side of midnight. Eric, welcome. Congratulations for getting through.
2: Hi, thank you. Well, my guess, although I just corrected myself, was wrong. I was going to say the telegraph.
1: All right, Eric, hold on. Let's see what some of the other Midnight Misfits say, and we will come right back to you, because, Dominic, what was that piece of technology?
3: Hi.
1: Dominic, are you alive? Hello? I don't hear Dominic.
3: Yes, I believe it's a chalkboard.
1: Hold on. Let's find out if you're right. Don't go away. Frank in Brooklyn, what do you think it is? Which piece of technology do you think revolutionized education?
4: I think it was the slide rule.
1: The slide rule. Excellent guess. Hold on. Let's find out. Gary in Jersey, welcome to the other side of midnight.
5: Walter, I agree with Dominic. I think it was the chalkboard.
1: Do you know Dominic? Are you working in cahoots?
5: No, not at all.
1: All right, Gary, hold on. Listen, let's find out what it is. And Mary, welcome to the other side of midnight. Hi.
6: Hi. Okay, the other two gentlemen said my answer. I was thinking a blackboard because it said that the way it had to be built had to be changed and to accommodate the size of a blackboard, possibly. Plus no electricity, right.
1: Hold on, Mary. Let's find out. Are you ready? Here's the answer. It was the chalkboard. When the chalkboard was introduced into schools in 1800, they were not, oh, gee, this is great. There were a large percentage of teachers who wanted nothing to do with it. Now, why would that be? Because it forced the classroom to be reconfigured. Suddenly they went from teaching one-on-one, they were teaching 10 kids in a classroom at a time, those were the one-room schoolrooms. There were like 10, 12 kids in those classrooms, and they all were one-on-one with the teacher. It was one-on-one teaching that the teachers could monitor, help, coerce, inspire easily. But now they asked the classroom, we could do this with 15 kids at a time, 20 kids at a time, 30 kids at a time. 30 kids at a time could sit in the same classroom, look at a common chalkboard, and all get the same lesson at the same time. They could not do that before the chalkboard. There was no 30 kids in a classroom. This was a different way for teachers to teach. They had to put all of their information on a chalkboard. The kids had to be able to read it. Not every kid could read it. It meant they all had to be able to read at the same level. And that wasn't true before the chalkboard. They were all at different levels, but in the same classroom. And it didn't matter. The teachers could teach them one-on-one. It was all one-on-one teaching. And many professors were a little nervous about it because they weren't really good at writing with chalk, but also they didn't want everybody to see what they were teaching. They didn't want their lessons planned to be known by everybody. They are a little confidential. They wanted some secrecy in what they were doing, especially at the college level. Nothing sinister. It was just pride. Yes, it was the chalkboard in 1800 revolutionized the schools. The classrooms had to be made bigger. Not every teacher thought this was a good idea. Not every school system thought it was a good idea. And a lot of parents were why aren't you dealing with my kid one-on-one? All of the one-on-one teaching, all the one-on-one learning vanished with the chalkboard. I'm Walter Sterling. All right, my friends, my Midnight Misfits, that's the answer. We had two good guests from Dominic and Gary. Oh, and Mary. And Mary. These are the Midnight Misfits. To be a Midnight Misfit, there are a couple of things you have to do. One, you've got to be an introvert. That means you prefer to be alone. If you've been

0: with people, you have to recharge. It's hard for an extrovert to understand that we have to recharge. My 14-year-old daughter is an introvert and knows it. When I was 14, I didn't know what that was. But she knows what it is. And when she has spent a lot of time with other people, she'll say, I have to stay in my room. I can't go out right now. I have to stay in my room. And she'll stay in her room till the next day because that's the time she needs to recharge. She will have a happier life than most introverts because most people who are introverts don't realize how different they are until way later. Certainly not when they were a kid, not when they were teenagers. Just kind of like to be alone, but they'd never say that. And nobody had a parent that would, what did parents say? Go out and play. Don't you have any, parents would say, don't you have any friends? Don't you have any friends? Why aren't you going to see Charles? Why aren't you going to go see Sue? Who are you going to go to the dance with? It was all get out there, be social, get out there, be social. But a true introvert, that's really hard to do. Then you throw in some autism, some apraxia. It's a whole different world. And you have to have flat feet. You don't have to have an accessory navicular, but you got to have flat feet, which is about 10% of the population. And about 10% of the population also is introverted. Now, you can get a Midnight Misfit membership card on the website, WalterSterlingShow.com. And there's the membership card. Download it. It says, this is what you got to do to be a misfit. This is what you don't have to do to be a misfit. And you better like corned beef. Beryl Kravitz, Neil Paul. These are some of the Midnight Misfits. I'm looking for my list, but I'm not going to find it right now. All right, coming up, we have Dave Scott, who has updates on UFOs, new technology, secrets. We have Ross Colehart, who has amazing information about COVID. We have other new information about COVID and the vaccine. There are scientists who say that a large percentage of people who have cancer got it from the COVID vaccine. Red Apple Audio Network.
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2: I'm Gloria Chapa. Communities along the Gulf Coast are bracing for impact as Hurricane Isaias approaches. The storm could bring damaging hurricane-force winds to parts of the Florida Panhandle, southern Alabama, and southern Mississippi. Retired Army Lieutenant General Russell Honore says October storms are not to be second-guessed.
3: Tough storms hit the United States in the month of October. A lot of people, by memory, say, well, once the end of September get here, we don't have to worry about it. As recent as 2024, Hurricane Milton hit Florida as a Category 5. And remember big Hurricane Sandy that hit the East Coast some years ago? All those happened during October.
2: Parts of the northern Gulf Coast could see life-threatening storm surge due to Isaiah. In Tennessee, an emergency court hearing is held after death row inmate Krista Pike, who survived two lethal injection attempts, is conscious and speaking. She's still being restrained in a hospital. News Nation's Brian Enton has more from Nashville.
4: She is now awake. She is talking. She's off the ventilator. And for now, her feet will remain shackled and her right arm will remain in the handcuffs unless the judge changes that based on what the medical professionals say.
2: Pike's attorneys are seeking affidavits from those medical professionals. This as a witness to the execution. Michelle Noel says, what about the family of the real victim here? The woman Pike killed, Colleen Summer.
5: I think it's shameful. Everything seems to be about Krista Pike. I'm a Tennessean and a taxpayer, and we have paid for Krista forever. And now I counted 8 attorneys in there for Colleen today. Also, all the medical bills that we are going to be footing. It is absolutely ridiculous.
2: Outgoing Governor Bill Lee says he's still pushing for Pike's execution, although he has put a halt on capital punishment until the investigation into the botched attempt is complete. A Texas man who fatally shot a convenience store clerk has been put to death. Jamal Howard is the 30th person executed in the U.S. this year. He's the first since Tennessee's failed attempt with Pike. Howard was convicted of killing Vicki Stotwart in a store robbery caught on surveillance video. President Trump was in San Antonio, Texas last night to rally voters for Senate candidate Ken Paxton. The president spoke to a packed Freeman Coliseum, hoping to hold a narrow majority in Congress, warning his supporters.
6: You know, in a way we are on the ballot, let's face it, because they're going to destroy everything that we've done. So please pretend that I'm on the ballot, get out and vote.
2: The president also spoke about his support for the death penalty and how high fuel costs are a small price to pay for the war in Iran. Wednesday's rally was the president's third visit to Texas in less than a month. The World Health Organization says it's seeking more details from Russia about what killed a worker at a plague research facility in Siberia. Russia says it has shared all it knows and insists there's no threat. This is the Worldwide News Network.
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2: If you've ever wanted to recreate that scene from The Shining for Halloween, you could do it with the original prop.
8: Here's Johnny!
2: A London auction of director Stanley Kubrick's personal archive will include the axe wielded by Jack Nicholson in that scene and a prop infant from the final scene of 2001 A Space Odyssey. You can snag the matching blue dresses worn by the creepy twin girls in The Shining, costumes from Eyes Wide Shut, annotated scripts, and Kubrick's director chair. The axe is expected to sell for between $40,000 to $66,000. President Trump says he will award former baseball pitcher Roger Clemens the Presidential Medal of Freedom, the highest civilian honor awarded by the president. Clemens is a friend of Trump's and is one of the greatest pitchers in the history of Major League Baseball, but sports writers have not elected him to the Hall of Fame because of suspected use of performance-enhancing drugs. Gloria Chapa, Worldwide News Network, New York.
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0: Dave Scott, a known Canadian. Welcome to the other side of midnight, Dave.
1: How are you, my friend? Has the prophecy of knowledge and enlightenment come through to you yet from yesterday?
0: I know we've been waiting for that. The only thing I can report about the prophecy of enlightenment affecting my life is I think my feet hurt a little less today.
1: Is that your new Skechers, New Balance, or is it that alien prophecy is helping you out health-wise?
0: Also, I made a pumpkin pie today, and I think I finally got it right. The crust didn't burn, and I haven't tasted it yet because I needed it to actually cool the way they recommend. But I think I got the pumpkin pie right. The last two pumpkin pies I made, I took one taste and threw them away.
1: It's because you tried the Nanaimo bar recipe on that one, apparently.
0: I did not delve that deeply into Canadian culture. I was going to make a joke, and now I can't remember the punchline of my own joke. That's very sad, Dave. That's very sad. The Moffats. Yes, I also listen to the Moffats while I'm making my pie.
1: My goodness. Why do you always have to bring up the Moffats? Nobody in Canada even likes them.
0: Because I had the rare experience of seeing them live in Canada.
1: Oh.
0: I know. As a Canadian Music Week, the best convention I've ever gone to in my life. And they were the entertainment. Now, the Moffats at the time, and actually it was at the same time for my lower 48 audience, they were like Hanson. They had the same appeal, the same age, the same one hit, same appeal. So I saw them, and that was my relationship with the Moffats. We waved in the hallway backstage.
1: You didn't get an autograph?
0: I did not get an autograph because there are limits.
1: Yeah.
0: Did you go to see the Moffats when they had their hit?
1: No.
0: All right.
1: I mean, let me ask you this, because a lot of people don't understand. Like, in journalism, there's kind of a taboo of asking somebody for an autograph.
0: Yes.
1: Have you ever done that?
0: I have never asked anybody for an autograph. I won't ask anybody for an autograph unless, like, I had a guitar and there's Paul McCartney. If I'd ask Paul McCartney to autograph a guitar, yes. That's it.
1: I have only ever asked for one.
0: Who's that?
1: And it was a former goaltender for the Washington Capitals. His name is Olaf Kolzig. And here's the reason why, is when Olaf was 16 years old, turning 17, he was my dad's goaltender when my dad coached junior hockey. And so I figured, because we had got this beautiful one-of-one painting of Olaf that we had made for my dad for his, I think it was his 50th birthday or something like that. And I took it to the hockey game because I was covering the game that night. And go to the pregame skate. I talked to Olaf. Of course, I know him. And I said, I need an autograph from you for my dad. And so that's what I did. I went and got this beautiful one-on-one painting for my dad, autographed.
0: And what'd your dad say?
1: Oh, he loved it.
0: Right.
1: Yeah, it's still hanging in his house. And Olaf had put on the painting, because my dad's name is Dave as well, he goes, "Hey, Coach Dave, thank you for helping me make it to the show." And then he signed it.
0: See, that's fine. That's cool, because it was for your dad. Oh, my God, here are the Moffats, Canadians.

0: the Moffitts, Canadian. This is Dave Scott. He's the host of Spaced Out Radio. You can hear every show on YouTube. He's got a great website, spacedoutradio.com, where you can get CDs of the Moffitts.
1: Not a hope, man. Not a hope. Please. Please. You know, don't torture me through that anymore. I mean, like, I was waving the surrender flag while you were doing that.
0: Yeah. Well, they deserve more exposure. The Moffitts, they sound like this.
2: Good it will be. Never needed anyone the way I need you right now.
0: I wonder if they wrote that song.
1: I don't know. I mean, with lyrics that powerful, you would have to think that, you know, they had some magic working for them.
0: Do you have any information about outer space?
1: I do. Here is the follow-up to yesterday's prophecy, okay,
0: yes.
1: From a gentleman named Chris Bledsoe. He's the one who made the prophecy over Giza in Egypt, where this red orb of light was supposed to appear, and the lady that he stated was allegedly going to maybe show up, and it could have caused some sort of spiritual enlightenment, or it could have caused some sort of Armageddon. Well, this is what he posted on his X account earlier. He says, many are asking about October 7th. What I was shown was the alignment, not a date. And this morning, just before dawn, we saw it. Here is what I actually wrote in UFO of God, his book, and what happened. So he goes on to say, this morning over Giza, Regulus beside the moon, photographed by a scientist who serves on our institute's board, the red star I was shown. That was Regulus. He said, I never said the world would change overnight. This knowledge is revealed over time. Do not live in fear. Read my book and decide for yourself. So right there, his prediction really didn't come true. He says the enlightenment, which was supposed to hit us like a sledgehammer, is not really going to be that. We're going to be showered with love and spirituality over a millennia now, or maybe shorter, maybe longer. And just like every other practitioner who does this, basically covering the tracks over another failed prophecy that didn't work.
0: It's really interesting how in 24-hour period he edited the prophecy. I didn't say there's going to be a real date. I just said, what was it that he said? He said it's not a real date. What did he say was going to be? What was the indicator?
1: The indicator was this red star, Regulus, which was off the Giza, and apparently it was photographed, but not at the exact time that he said, which would have been 5:30 in the morning. On the Egyptian coast, on the east, it was, so that would have been 11:30 Eastern time over here. It was a little bit earlier than that, by a couple of hours. And basically he said, I never said the world would change overnight. This knowledge is revealed over time. So now we got to wait for more time, Walter. And I hope you have your stopwatch figured out for that one, because it might be running for a while.
0: I need that stopwatch that they dug up from the sea off the coast of Greece. What's the name of that clock, that complicated clock, that computer that they dug up that's like 2,000 years old? Anyway.
1: I know. Yeah.
0: You know what I mean. But no one ever says the name, so therefore we don't know the name. Is there any other information we need to have, Mr. Scott?
1: Well, there is, but this one happens north of the border. And now there is a member of parliament out of Manitoba named Brandon Leslie. Brandon Leslie, in the last federal election, took over for the retired Larry Maguire. And Larry Maguire is the politician who really kicked off the UFO / UAP interest in Canadian politics. Now, I have a personal little bit of a story about this one, because it was Maguire who actually contacted me and asked me if I knew how to get a hold of some of these guys who were coming out of the Pentagon, like Lou Elizondo and Chris Mellon, and I actually helped set up a meeting between these two sides, although guess what happens when that happens? They don't invite old Davey the journalist to be there, but that's okay. I'm okay with that. But
0: you know, it's not okay. That's a crappy thing. You make it happen. You cover this every day. They owe you the courtesy of inviting you to those press conferences.
1: Well, it was private, off-the-record government meetings. Yeah. That's why, yeah, you know how it goes.
0: Sure.
1: Well, excuse me. I've been battling a little bit of a cough tonight. Well, this is what happened in Parliament in the House of Commons, where the new MP, who's now taken over, Brandon Leslie, he is following the footsteps of Mr. Maguire by saying, with the action to government studies and reports regarding to unidentified anomalous phenomena for recommendation, he wants to know if the Canadian government has reviewed the Sky Canada project from Canada's top science advisor, a lady by the name of Dr. Mona Niemer. And this report that has been literally sitting in the government's hands since January, and they've really done nothing with it. So he's wondering if Canada does have a UFO slash UAP issue, why are we not protecting Canadian airspace over this? Said this report, which involves national defense, innovation, science, and economic development, needs to be worked on with Transport Canada, Canada's Space Division, Seven Wing Space, or the Privy Council. Did they receive any briefing or reporting from the feds in regards to UAP slash UFOs or related programs? And if so, what are the details for this instance? So the one thing that I absolutely love about this is he's even said the question is awaiting response. The response is expected by November 23rd of this year. And hopefully we might get some UFO news coming out from north of the border here.
0: How did he come up with that date?
1: I guess it's a government written question, and they have a timeline on when they have to respond by. It's the way the politics works up here.
0: It's the way the politics work anywhere. It's a mystery to the rest of us how our elected officials actually operate and how they get anything done. They don't actually really get anything done. That is the great mystery. Dave Scott, Spaced Out Radio. 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He's got really nice stuff in there. It's not cheese ball merchandise. These are good water cups, nice T-shirts, nice sweatshirts. It's good stuff. 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All right, Dave Scott, we will talk to you tomorrow night.
1: Take care.
0: 800-848-9222 with Frank. Welcome to the other side of midnight.
3: Hello, Mr. Sterling.
0: Mr. Frank.
3: Oh, I want to talk base about this cancer research, about COVID, why so many people are dying with the shots after they get the shots with COVID. It's when they change the RNA. They change the RNA, like a company called Moderna.
0: Yeah, listen, give me a second here, Frank. You're not going anywhere. Just listen to this.
4: And we have multiple corroborating studies now for cancer. We have two population studies totaling 8.4 million people combined. These were vaccinated versus unvaccinated. One was in Italy, one was in South Korea. And they both of them combined found about the mRNA shots increased the risk of about seven distinct types of cancers, ranging from colorectal, bladder, and prostate to breast. And thyroid cancer. Overall cancer hospitalizations were up about 25% in the mRNA groups compared to the unvaccinated.
0: We'll have more of that information coming up in just seconds. The name of the show is The Other Side of Midnight. 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And you, coming up in just seconds, The Other Side of Midnight from the Red Apple Audio Networks.
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0: Friend Ross Polhart, fascination with vaccines, conspiracy theories, UFOs, everything that gets ratings, Ross is in charge of. Welcome to the show, Ross.
10: G'day, Walter, and good evening, Midnight Misfits. It's a pleasure to be here, sir. Now, Walter, you and I were talking just a few moments earlier about a very interesting conspiracy theory that's doing the rounds on social media, and it makes dramatic claims, and it's easy to dismiss all of it, but frankly, I think it's time we talked about the COVID-19 vaccine.
0: Yes.
10: You and I both have friends or family, myself included. I've suffered terribly from the vaccine that I was given and my wife was given a few years ago during the COVID-19 outbreak. And I'm very grateful for vaccines. I was raised as a doctor's son to be very, very supportive of vaccines. And I'm probably the most unwilling to be doubtful about the efficacy of vaccines. But there are claims doing the rounds right now about mRNA, nanotech, and even claims that there's graphene oxide inside all of us because of these vaccines. And there's a story that you and I were talking about earlier that said that at the height of COVID-19, the Facebook chief, Mark Zuckerberg, warned his employees to not get the vaccine. Quote, it alters your DNA and RNA, and we don't know the long-term side effects of this, he was reported to have said. Now, it's interesting because before I get to what the real damaging effects of COVID-19 vaccines are, I think it's important that we dispel this one first. Yeah, there is a genuine Mark Zuckerberg recording at the core of this post, but basically a lot of it's not true. He did make a remark to Facebook staff in July of 2020 about prospective COVID vaccines potentially modifying people's DNA and RNA. DNA, of course, is the building block of what makes us as beings. But he never told his employees to not get vaccinated. But what he said was pretty much the same thing. In a leaked recording on Facebook, he said words to the effect that we just don't know the long-term side effects of basically modifying people's DNA and RNA. And he even questioned mutations and downstream risks. And it was publicised by that mischievous scallywag group Project Veritas in February of 2021 and repeated and reported by multiple outlets. But the bottom line is Zuckerberg did later correct the scientific premise in a discussion with the vaccine's boss, Anthony Fauci. Zuckerberg admitted his understanding was that the vaccines now did not modify DNA or RNA, and Fauci agreed. And the claim that they alter your DNA is indeed false. For those people out there who are nerds, vaccines, mRNA, only works in the cell cytoplasm, and it doesn't go into the part of the cell where genomic DNA resides. Or so we are told, Walter. So we are told. Which brings me to the stuff that I think it's time people started talking about. I don't know about you, my friend, but when COVID hit Australia, where I live, all of a sudden the rebellious anti-authoritarian side of Australians suddenly disappeared, and we all meekly rolled over and essentially allowed ourselves to be locked up in martial law. And it was incredible. You had little old ladies sitting on a park bench alone in the middle of an empty park and being told by police that if they didn't keep on walking, they could be arrested for breaching the COVID rules. All of this was ostensibly to protect us from the COVID virus being disseminated. God knows why stopping little old ladies from having a rest in a park would have done anything. They also stopped us from swimming at the beach in Australia, which is a heresy in Australia, I can assure you.
0: Right.
10: But what is interesting is there's become a conspiracy theory that's circulating that I think is quite dangerous, and I think in the long run it overshadows and I think unnecessarily allows the discrediting of genuine concerns and claims about the safety of the COVID vaccines. We were told, for example, just to come into this, we were told that masks were effective and that we needed to wear these masks to protect us. And that's complete nonsense. We now know, Walter, that there's absolutely no truth to the efficacy of masks. After about 3 or 4 minutes, the kind of masks that you and I were given were absolutely hopeless. And what's interesting also is the now increasing evidence for the efficacy of a drug called ivermectin that we were all told was a horse dewormer, and that was it was something that we shouldn't trust in the treatment of COVID. I know so many people who attribute their getting better to the use of ivermectin. I worry, my friend, that what is happening is there is a dissemination on social media now, though, of quite genuine fears about the trustworthiness of the authorities that we entrust to essentially assure us about the safety of vaccines. One of the other canards that's being circulated at the moment is that there is graphene, carbon oxide inside the vaccines. And that's been expressly denied. Pfizer, for example, have explicitly stated there is no graphene oxide in its vaccine, and so have the other pharma companies. The big problem, of course, is do we trust them? Can we trust them? Should the public trust them? The simple fact is, I think what has happened with COVID-19 is a turning point. I would personally take to the barricades now and resist being given any vaccine by governments on the order or edict of our anti-disease authorities, for the simple fact that we've now learned so much about the mRNA vaccines that do genuinely raise concerns. And there are, it turns out, aside from the conspiracy theories, very real, scientifically recognized risks and controversies with mRNA vaccines. And the strongest concern is what's called myocarditis or pericarditis, which is essentially an inflammation around the heart. I can remember when a good friend of mine, who's a journalist at the program I was working on, The Time, in 2021, he came down. He was a super fit young man. He lifted weights. He was incredibly healthy, had a really low heart rate, super athlete. All of a sudden, he's in hospital with pericarditis, myocarditis. It was never explained, and he was told at the time it was nothing at all to do with the vaccine, the AstraZeneca vaccine he'd just received. We now know that within a year, the Australian government, and I think the American government did the same, quietly withdrew the AstraZeneca vaccine off the market. And it is now regarded by the regulators that there is a causal connection with myocarditis and pericarditis to the mRNA vaccines, particularly in adolescent and young adult men. And there are horrific stories of very super fit young male athletes literally collapsing and dying on the field, in boxing rings. And in the end, the Food and Drug Administration in your country was told it had to strengthen the warnings on the labels for Moderna and Pfizer's vaccines in 2025. And it took Australia's TGA a while longer, but essentially, all of those countries in the Western world have now fallen into line. There is a definite concern that the governments knew early on that there was a link between myocarditis and pericarditis, which can kill and has killed, and these COVID vaccines. But I think rather disgracefully, a judgment was made that the public should not be told about these dangers because there was a greater public interest in ensuring that people were vaccinated. Which brings another issue entirely, Walter, the fact that these vaccines didn't last for very long in their efficacy. You were lucky if they were effective for 3 months to 6 months, and yet we were told they would give us multi-year protection. What we now know is that there is a huge risk for an elderly person, but more importantly, the risk of nasty side effects for young teenagers or young adult males more than justifies not giving the vaccine to these young people. And I think that's going to have an irrevocable effect, Walter, on how people respond in future. I've just been reading Annie Jacobson's latest book on biological warfare and reading more in the news about the risks of this plague outbreak in the eastern parts of Russia, which is very, very dark and very, very dubious. It looks as though it might be a laboratory experiment gone wrong. God forbid, another potential COVID-like disaster. But will the public respond as they did previously and meekly roll into line and accept that they all need vaccines? I have a horrible feeling they won't, because of the way we were lied to and deceived.
0: The athletes dying on the field, and interestingly, almost all of them who have died in their early 30s have died on the field. That's a weekly occurrence in the United States. That happens every week, and it's the same guy. He's 30 to 35, healthy as could be, professional athlete, no other symptoms, and he dies.
10: I know. And the other thing that they're not talking about is infertility. Now, they're saying there is no meaningful reduction in fertility caused by COVID vaccination, but there has been very clear scientific evidence showing enormous changes to the menstrual cycles of some women. It's not evidence of infertility, but it might explain why a lot of women have had trouble conceiving, possibly because of these vaccines.
0: There are fertility doctors now who are saying not only is this a primary source of infertility, it is a primary source of women not getting pregnant, it is also a primary source of cancer. So there's testicle cancer that's a result of this, and combine that with infertility. Many a doctor is saying, if I was a woman, a young woman, I wanted to get pregnant, I would not have sex with a man who has been vaccinated because of the risk of getting cancer.
10: Oh, really?
0: Yes.
10: Look, Walter, I think the real danger, my friend, is what the government response to COVID did to public suspicion and distrust of vaccines. And I do think that the evidence suggests that aside from the myocarditis, pericarditis fears, which are real, I do think that overall the vaccines were probably effective. I mean, if you look at the scientific papers, they do suggest that they were effective. I have to say, though, even I'm skeptical for the simple fact that we were lied to. There was deceit. There was also deceit, and this is the great lab leak story. You know, there's now a huge body of evidence.
0: Total lie.
10: Huge body of evidence suggesting that this whole virus was caused by a lab leak in China, which was supported by money paid for by Mr. Fauci and the US government. So there was support of gain-of-function research in a Chinese weapon lab that we would not have been allowed to do inside the continental United States because of the risks posed by such an experiment. Why in heaven's name, and we still don't have an explanation for that, was that ever allowed to happen?
0: We don't have an explanation for that because the person who knows the answer to that keeps taking the Fifth Amendment, saying, I'm not going to testify. This is Ross Coulthard, News Nation. Ross, when we want to see you on television, online, how do we do that?
10: You can go to YouTube, my friend, and dial in Reality Check, Ross Coulthard, or you can download the News Nation app. We're on TV networks everywhere on cable. Thank you.
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0: radio.
1: Here's a scientist of sorts saying that they have traced the vaccine around the world, and they have found extraordinarily high incidence of cancer in people who have had the vaccine. I can't verify this because I forgot to go to medical school, but his speech is fascinating.
2: And we have multiple corroborating studies now for cancer. We have two population studies totaling 8.4 million people combined. These were vaccinated versus unvaccinated. One was in Italy, one was in South Korea. And they, both of them combined, found about the mRNA shots increased the risk of about seven distinct types of cancers, ranging from colorectal, bladder, and prostate to breast and thyroid cancer. Overall cancer hospitalizations were up about 25% in the mRNA groups compared to the unvaccinated. And both mRNA and viral vector platforms appear to be carcinogenic. Both were correlated with increased risks of overall cancers. And then we move into the biological evidence, like we just mentioned, the transcriptomic chaos study we just published, but as well as there's been a few case reports. One we recently published showing the first evidence of genomic integration of mRNA vaccine genetic material in a stage 4 bladder cancer patient, as well as a paper by Professor Sano, I believe in Japan, found the vaccine spike protein, no nucleocapsid, literally within metastatic breast cancer cells. This breast cancer metastasized to this woman's skin, and they literally found the vaccine spike protein in the nucleus of those cells. So it appears that, unfortunately, yes, these cancers are happening as a result of the mRNA injections. And there was also another paper, I'll mention this last one, where it was published by Dr. Paul Merrick in the Journal of Independent Medicine. They defined the term COVID-19 vaccine-induced turbo cancer. So it is in the peer-reviewed literature. It is not a myth like the vaccine cartel claims.
1: It's not a myth. There are higher incidence of people with cancer who have had the vaccine. Unusual patterns. I keep going back to the origin story. And the origin story was, here's this vicious COVID disease, this virus, capable of killing. And it was. It was capable of killing. And no, it was started by a bat. I didn't believe that at the time, but they were very, very darn sure it was caused by a bat. And since you and I don't know anything about China, we think it's entirely possible that at a food market outside that there could be bats that gave it to humans. A little while later, we realized that the food market was next to the COVID lab, next to the Wuhan lab. And what I didn't think, and maybe you didn't think, is I didn't imagine what the Wuhan lab looked like. I was thinking China. Little lab, kind of sad. Some Chinese people forced to work there. The Wuhan lab was spectacular. It is a magnificent building, well-equipped, internationally known, a famous, very famous lab where evil things could easily happen. Then... hold on. Then we learn much later that Dr. Fauci was in charge of developing viruses. That was his job. His job was to develop viruses to protect us, to use it in a military way, militarize, weaponize viruses. Okay. But you're not going to do it in the U.S. No. You're not. That isn't going to be happening here. Well, right there, they knew that this was a very dangerous thing. They can do it in China. They can do anything in China. No problem. Just give them some money. So we gave them some money, which was funneled through Dr. Fauci. Dr. Fauci gave it to this lab. And then the minute there was a leak, the minute the COVID virus got out of that lab, well, nothing came out of there. Right next door at that food market, there are bats. They sell bats there. That's where it happened. That's what he started saying. I don't believe, I know it's a popular myth, but this is all these myths, all these mysteries. I don't believe that the Chinese government released that on the world on purpose. Because if they did release it on the world on purpose, even though they did not like the tariffs, they didn't like Donald Trump at that moment in time, I don't think they would have done that. Because the world is their trading partner. And shutting down the world was not good for their economy any more than it was for ours. I believe it was an accident, the worst possible accident, that the militarized disease virus escaped from there and went around the world and made everybody sick. But because Dr. Fauci knew that he had funded that gain-of-function virus, he knew he did it. He was a guilty man. He felt really guilty. What did he do? He did everything way over the top that he imagined needed to be done to prevent the spread of the virus that he started. Because if he didn't start that virus, he would not have been over the top about wearing masks, which he knew were useless. They were proven to be useless during the Spanish flu, the Spanish epidemic in 1900. Didn't work then. He knew that the masks were wrong. He knew that the only type of mask was the type they wear in surgery. And, oh, by the way, that argument, well, you know, in surgery they wear these masks. The reason they wear the mask in surgery is so the surgeons don't get sick. It's so the surgeons don't get sprayed with blood, saliva from the person they're operating on. It's not for the person that they're operating on. It's not to protect them from the surgeons. It's vice versa. It's to protect the surgeons from the people they're operating on. And he said, you know, we got to shut down the schools. Well, he's terrified that he's going to get millions of school kids sick. Shut down the schools. Shut down the gyms. Make it illegal to go to work. That man was so afraid of being busted for causing this epidemic, that he had to shut down the world. And he was so persuasive, he got most of these governments to shut down the world. There were a few, like Ron DeSantis, who were smart enough to go, wait a minute. Just wait a minute. It was interesting that it wasn't a mandate from the federal government. It was, you better do it. It was a, you better do it. But there's a lot, there's a tremendous amount available right now about what this was, what this COVID thing was. This hasn't gone away. The reason I talk about it from time to time is because this hasn't gone away. There are the long-term effects of COVID. There are the long-term effects of the vaccine. People who got amazingly sick, overwhelmingly sick, not from the disease, but from the vaccine, like me.
0: Obvious, talking to everybody and all the presentations I've been to. I was in Australia and since I've come back, and that magnificent Perth conference with the debate with the Premier of Western Australia and the head of the medicine there, who didn't turn up to the debate, and which I thought was a very funny thing. But they got all the evidence that the messenger RNA vaccines there, they're all completely contaminated. They're just not fit for purpose. The Pfizers are all full of SV40. SV40 was what, in my day, we put into mice to make them grow tumours so we could pour chemotherapy into them to see if it worked for the tumours. And we are putting this into humans for a disease that hasn't killed anybody for at least 2 years. It is beyond belief. And that's really what I cannot understand. Now, today, I got sent something from Australia, which I must say, it's the closest I had to being holding my stomach and being sick. It was a race of Morrison, the Prime Minister, doing a deal with Moderna for messenger RNA vaccines for the next 10 years, that you will buy $2 billion Australian dollars of these vaccines off the next 10 years, and they will target all sorts of diseases, and they will be given to children. This is a gene therapy that they think, how much were they bribed to do that? Because I must say, if I was given $1 billion to do this, and it meant it going into children, would walk away even if it was 10 billion. To me, it's beyond belief that you could even consider it. These people behind Moderna and Pfizer are just pure, pure evil, and they must be held to account.
1: When will they be held to account? When will the Faucis involved with this be held to account? There are a long list of things that I, Walter Sterling, would like to see dealt with and fixed. All the people involved with COVID and the perpetuation of the myth that we all had to have this vaccine. Please remember, when it started, what you and I had to go through to get a vaccine, depending on where you lived. There were people who had to drive 50 miles to their assigned CVS, their assigned Rite Aid, in order to get the vaccine, even if they lived next door to a Rite Aid. Yes, that happened. They had to sit in school parking lots in 10-degree weather for 2 or 3 or 4 hours waiting for their vaccine. This took place all across the country. Random, weird, exotic places that we had to go to get the vaccine. Many people got sick from that vaccine. I got incredibly sick from that vaccine for days and days and days. And then I had long-term COVID, which made it difficult for me to eat anything or to smell anything correctly. But I'm not unique. You may have had similar incidents. You may have had similar long-term effect. 800-848-9222, 800-848-9222. You and I should talk about this because it hasn't gone away, has it, Steve, in Manhattan? Welcome to the other side of midnight. Steve, hi. Hello. Steve.
3: Yes, Walter.
1: Yes, Steve. Walter. Welcome, Steve. You're on the air.
3: Distinguished panel.
1: You're on the air, sir.
3: Okay, great. First of all, Chinese government let people out of China with the COVID virus and the symptoms. They let them get on planes to go to America, Europe, and Australia to contaminate this part of the world. Okay? They were throwing people into houses and apartments and locking them inside in China. But they let the ones leave and come here and contaminate and poison us. And I know nobody ever brings that up because they protect communist China, because they're business partners with corporate America, and they're in there and with the politicians too. You notice they have Chinese spies all over the country. One woman was a communist spy. She was a mayor in California. So they're protected. We know that.
1: Yeah, and they busted another one in New York yesterday. Did you date her?
3: No, I didn't date her. No, I didn't. Right. But I will tell you this much. If they keep letting this go on, they're going to find more spies and more spies. But the thing is, inside America, every enemy of America has their people inside America. They're blaming Fauci. Fauci is an 80-year-old Keebler elf. Why don't they ever mention his boss? He had a boss. His boss's name was Dr. Francis Collins. Does he have a last name that is protected that they don't bring it up? Or Dr. Deborah Birch, who was working out of Trump, out of the administration, out of the offices of the White House, and she was a coordinator with that, too. They don't bring her up either. They just bring up Fauci's name. There were so many people involved in this, and they're the ones who should be brought up on charges. Fauci has a pardon, so what do you want to prosecute? You can't prosecute him on a federal level anyway. You could do it on a state level, but some of these other people do not have pardons. So go after them and see what goes. But it's only Fauci's name they keep bringing up. So that's why I'm suspicious of the whole thing. And you hear all this kind of crazy stuff, like Pelosi didn't want to bring in the National Guard into Washington, D.C. Well, wait a minute. Nancy Pelosi doesn't have the power to bring the National Guard into Washington, D.C. So why did they keep bringing that up? Because they're knuckleheads, that's why. And certain last names they love going after. Saudi Arabia is another one. They're protected. You never hear anybody bring up Saudi Arabia when it comes to 9/11.
1: Never
3: bring it up.
1: Never.
3: And we've lost a lot of good people on 9/11. And 15 of those freaks were from Saudi Arabia. Some of them were meeting with Saudi Arabian officials in San Diego, and they know it, but they're protecting them because they know damn well they spread a lot of money around America. China spreads a lot of money around America, but not to the benefit of America. They want to turn this thing upside down and totally destroy it. And you got people now running who are communists, who are sympathizers to terrorists. a guy in Michigan running for Senate. This is total insanity. But that's your immigration policy right square in your face, and they don't say it. They blame college kids. That's BS. The college is a lot of conservative college kids there. I told you last week on your show when the college kids from Michigan went at it with Terrible Timmy, Tampon Tim. They were going at it before the college game. Those kids ain't voting for no communists. Those are kids are Republicans and good Americans. And we keep doing

0: and Kim banned me from all the shows. Remember last week I called in? Three calls came in. They were all going after me. And that's why I'm putting this on the table, Walter. Let's have gas. Get it, Steve, and let them call in.
1: It sounds like you have gas.
0: No, you see, you're trying to be like a comedian. You're trying to be like a George
1: I'm not trying to be like a comedian, Steve. I am a comedian.
0: So let's put it on the table. Gas, get it, Steve.
1: I agree. I've let you go because I agree with everything you're saying, and you cover the waterfront. In one call, we hit every topic, every point of view on those topics. That's your job, Steve.
0: My job is to drive your ratings through the roof. I told you the story
1: about the
0: other guy.
1: That is your job. Now, let me tell you this, and then I have to play commercials. Let me tell you this. My ratings are going through the roof, and I blame you.
0: Of course.
1: And I blame you.
0: Yeah. If I came on your show every night at the same hour,
1: and I think you
0: do.
1: I think you do.
0: I try to do that. I can't come on every night. But if I did,
1: why?
0: Right?
1: What are you doing? You have a job? You don't have a job.
0: Come on.
1: Your job is to evoke the ghost of Bob Grant.
0: No, Patrick Joseph Buchanan, his background and his philosophy. If that man would have won, we'd still be living in America. And all those knuckleheads that called him names, they would have never realized how great he was, but they'd still be living in America if he would have won. You know,
1: Steve, you're right, and I thank you for the call. Thank you very much for the call at 800-848-9222. Walter Sterling, The Other Side of Midnight, Red Eye.
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4: Anthony. Anthony, you're on the air. Anthony, you're on the air.
5: Yes, sir. All right. Good morning to you, sir. This is a first-time caller, and I've been listening to you for several months.
4: Well, how's that going? How's that going? They're listening to me. How is that?
5: It's cool as hell. Anyway, here's something you were talking about with the China virus. Bats, I did not know anything about them related to it, but here's something that you should know. Bats, I've got a large property, and there's a barn with bats. And it turns out the guano, which is what

0: they release is really bad for you. So fact remains, that could be a big factor, because if you inhale the dry eminence of the animals, it's really bad for your lungs and can kill you. So fact remains, guano is a bado. So, yeah.
1: Now, Anthony, how have you protected yourself from this?
0: I've got cars in there that I have to work on, and what I do is I have to wear a mask. You have to wear some type of breathing apparatus. Otherwise, you can die. You actually can die from it. So, fact remains, take care of it. Wet it. Scoop it up, get it out.
1: Thank you very much, Anthony. Thank you for the warning. I appreciate it. 800-848-9222. There's no situation I can even imagine that I would be in a barn occupied by bats. If I felt there were bats nearby, I would be very far away very fast, as would you. Going to the other part of the theory about the spread of COVID, who's going to get near a bat? Who's going to get near a bunch of bats? No one's going to do that. Even like the Chinese, who are poor and they might grab bats and eat them alive, they're still not going to do that. That's the only thing I can think of. But we're still in a situation where we're suffering because of COVID. The other side of midnight, Red Apple Audio Networks.
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3: I'm Gloria Chapa. Communities along the Gulf Coast are bracing for impact as Hurricane Isaias approaches. Bay County Emergency Services Director Austin Pugh warns residents along the Florida Panhandle of what could be in store this weekend, if not sooner.
4: Our greatest concern is storm surge. National Weather Service guidance indicates the potential for 5 to 7 foot storm surge.
3: He says there's also concern about heavy rainfall, tropical force winds, and dangerous marine conditions. The World Meteorological Organization says this year's El Nino is expected to intensify and peak in December. The UN's weather group says the weather pattern is likely to last until February and potentially be one of the strongest since 1950. El Nino is a warm phase of a naturally occurring climate pattern that influences weather around the world. It causes higher temperatures and disrupts rainfall patterns. British police have charged a member of the Royal Navy with allegedly obtaining protected information in order to disclose it to benefit a foreign power. Teddy Young has been charged with 2 offenses under Britain's National Security Act. Police say the charges are not connected to a recent investigation into an incident at the RAF Fairford Air Base. 2 lawsuits have been filed challenging President Trump's recent federally funded TV ads. The Democratic National Committee and a coalition that includes nonpartisan watchdog group Common Cause argue the ads violate U.S. propaganda law. The ads promote the president's political message and cost taxpayers $12 million out of a contracted $20 million. The president has said he'll pay for the ads going forward through his super PAC. The U.S. trade deficit hit a 17-month high in August.
5: The Commerce Department says the gap between what America buys and sells overseas grew to more than $105 billion as the AI boom drove up imports of computer chips and equipment. Chip imports jumped sharply in August and are up more than 80% this year. The increase comes despite President Trump's tariffs, which are aimed at reducing the trade deficit. Still, the deficit is lower overall this year than it was at this point last year. Stacy Lynn, Worldwide News Network, Washington.
3: In baseball, 3 teams are advancing to the Final Four. The Milwaukee Brewers have just eliminated the San Diego Padres 3-1, as heard on Fox Sports 1.
6: He struck them out! And baseball's best team takes its step to the Final Four!
7: the Milwaukee Brewers are right back in the National League Championship Series.
3: The Brewers will now face the Dodgers in the National League Championship Series. Los Angeles eliminated Atlanta earlier by a 3-1 score, and the Tampa Bay Rays ended the 2026 campaign for the New York Yankees with a 4-3 win. This is the Worldwide News Network.
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8: 36, 28, 36. 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So are you ready to buy your first home? 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Here comes the 28-36 rule. 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Another 8% can go towards other loans like car loans, credit cards, and student loans. As long as your total amount you borrow is not more than 36%. So again, it's not my measurements. It is the amount you can borrow from the bank. And when you're borrowing, never bet against the United States of America. I'm Suzanne Miller.
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3: President Trump's $90 Medicare rebate is rolling out this week, but about 35 million Medicare Advantage enrollees, millions of people with disabilities, and low-income Medicare recipients are not eligible for the payout. The rebates are estimated to be about $2 billion. If you've ever wanted to dress up like Jack from The Shining for Halloween, well, you could do it with the original prop.
9: Here's Johnny!
3: A London auction of director Stanley Kubrick's personal archive will include the axe wielded by Jack Nicholson in that scene, a prop infant from the final scene of 2001 A Space Odyssey. You can snag the matching blue dresses worn by those creepy twin girls in The Shining, costumes from Eyes Wide Shut, annotated scripts, and Kubrick's director chair. The axe is expected to sell for about $40,000 to $66,000. Gloria Chapa, Worldwide News Network, New York.
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1: And you, 800-848-9222. Life on Mars, about every 7 weeks, NASA teases us with yet another clue that there might have been life on Mars, even though NASA says officially that's not the case. Which always leads me to wonder, why the hell are we wasting all that time and money there? I don't get it. You ready? NASA's Perseverance rover is currently searching for ancient signs of life on Mars. But an image from the robot's camera has led some viewers to believe it uncovered evidence of a lost civilization. A UFO researcher shared a photo online showing a stunning view of the Mars landscape littered with large boulders. Oh my gosh, they found rocks on Mars. One formation, according to the scientist, believes is an ancient gateway left by a lost civilization. Sharing a close-up of the site, the scientist circled the feature resembling a tall, narrow doorway in the face of a jagged rock with a dark center, tapered top, and uneven stone edges, giving it the appearance of a portal. He said, "I found some ancient runes in a Mars photo today." He also claimed to have found another formation supporting his claim about a lost civilization on the red planet. A tiny doorway that measured about 7 inches high and 5 inches wide and enters a pyramid-shaped object. How is that a doorway if it's 7 inches high and 5 inches wide? While the formations resemble the structures proposed, NASA has long said that there is no evidence of an extraterrestrial life there. The mosaic shows boulders where NASA's Perseverance rover was exploring. This scientist once says that The scientist says there was once a lake there billions of years ago, making it a key location in the search for signs of ancient life on Mars. The scientist also questioned why the rover did not approach the feature. Why didn't they never send the rover to whatever it is it found? They just keep going, and speculated that NASA may have already investigated it without releasing the results publicly. Wiring did not explain how he calculated the alleged doorway's dimensions or provide evidence that the space agency conducted a secret investigation. Its actual size cannot be reliably determined from the panorama alone without knowing its precise distance from the rover. The apparent entrance could therefore be significantly smaller or larger. NASA has not commented on the latest claim, but the agency addressed remarkably similar speculation after Curiosity photographed another door-shaped feature in 2022. They have found these door-shaped features many times on Mars, leading to nothing. Margaret, you're on the other side of midnight. Walter Sterling, 800-848-9222. Hi, Margaret.
2: Hi, Walter. Yes. Thank you for taking my call.
1: Sure, Margaret.
2: I was in a hospital here in Yonkers about 2 years ago, and I'm 95, but I have my mind. I don't have senility, Alzheimer's, or dementia. However, have you heard of remdesivir? Okay, I was asleep, and a male nurse came in, and I had a bad headache, but he was injecting my, and I had told him, I don't want a vaccine or any kind of injection. Excuse me. He said to me, I said, what is that? He said, Tylenol and remdesivir. I found out later remdesivir was being given for COVID. And ever since then, I have not been really well. And, of course, I got a good bill of health for everything else the other day when I went to the doctor. But nonetheless, it has affected me, I think, with confusion or judgment. And
1: well, obviously you have a judgment problem listening to the show.
2: No, because I think you're a big asset to WABC. And the thing is this. It caused me, I think, of my judgment, because you said the greatest gift is to ask for help. And when I called last time, I didn't say the right thing, but that I'm the lady that wanted to talk to you off the air, because I got robbed from a very, very, I'm not rich, I never was, but I took care of my mom. And I used to work at Channel 11 as an executive assistant. My point is this. I got robbed by a millionaire, my nephew's wife, and her son by gunpoint. And they've cleaned me out of everything, my life savings.
1: By gunpoint. By gunpoint. That's so cool. That's so cool.
2: Yes. Cruel, evil. Because
1: no, I said cool. I said that's cool. A gunpoint. That's cool.
2: Yes, and the police are handling it, but it's 2 years. And elder abuse is one of the least neglected crimes. They just don't care. Nobody cares. So I can't take the stuff to heaven with me if God lets me in. Nonetheless, I mean, she said, told my super she'll come back when I die, because I was in the hospital again with the effects of the COVID. So I've supposedly had it twice, but
1: who robbed you again? Stop. Who robbed you?
2: Sorry. What?
1: No.
2: What?
1: Who? You told us somebody robbed you. Who robbed you? You told me they were related to you. Who?
2: I had a nephew, and they have three homes. Yes, his wife and her son and her daughter from a previous marriage. And on the pretext that she was helping me, she planned this. And he gets...
1: Margaret, I can't get you the money back and I can't solve this, but what have you done to get her arrested?
2: Well, the police are working on it, but it's 2 years.
1: But it's 2 years. That's nonsense. They're not working on it, Margaret. They've finished that case... 1 year and 11 months ago.
2: So I can say goodbye, I guess, to everything.
1: I would suggest that you get it off your plate, that you turn it over and turn it over to a lawyer.
2: No lawyer wants it. You know why? I didn't have insurance, and they want money up front. It's a shame, because nobody, and I've called even Sid Rosenberg's friendly lawyers.
1: Do you belong to a church?
2: Yes, but believe me, I've tried everything.
1: Do you want my help? Do you want my help?
2: Yes.
1: Okay.
2: Yes.
1: First of all, thank you for telling us the story. I love these stories. That's an amazing story. That's a whole soap opera in itself. I can imagine that Sid had a pretty good time with it. Now, listen, I would go to my church. I would say to the head of the church, this is my problem. Is there anybody in the parish? Is there anyone in the congregation who you think could help me? And they will connect you with a lawyer in the congregation. You're in New York. There are a zillion lawyers. They will connect you with a lawyer who will do it pro bono, who will do it as an act for the church. That's what will happen, Margaret. Now, here's what I want you to do, because we have to move on here, Margaret. What I want you to do is do that, and then I want you to call me after you've done it, and let's keep track. I'm not running away from you. I want to keep track, but I want to give you homework, so you're not just telling this story over and over. You need to tell it to somebody who can help you, and somebody who can help you is a lawyer. I'm Walt Durling. My phone number is 800-848-9222. Mars. Again, they have found rock formations, and you know who they are, those NASA people, rock formations that suggest a door, 5 by 7 feet, no, inches. That's not a door. It's just two rocks leaning against each other. A door, five by 7 feet, maybe. Here's the deal with Mars. In my opinion, here's the deal. There's something there because for over 20 years, the United States of America have paid for roving vehicles to go around the surface of Mars looking for stuff. The only reason we would keep doing that for over 20 years is if we had good reason to believe there's stuff there. We're not just looking for rocks, because so far all they are officially announcing is that they found rocks. Why don't they want to say what it is that they found that makes them believe that there was actual life there? Why don't they say, okay, the reason we keep, for over 20 years we've keep sending robots driving around the surface of Mars, the reason we've been doing that is because we know this. But so far we know there are rocks. There are also major problems if we want to terraform it, if we want to inhabit it, if we want to send people there. We need to ask them, what about the magnetic field? Is there a magnetic field on Mars? Is there good gravity there? Answer, no. There's no magnetic field on Mars. There may never have been, which is why there may never have been life. Seems to me that one of the moons or two of the moons of Jupiter or Saturn seems like a better bet. Gee, there's water, there's an ocean, lots of evidence that it's in the Goldilocks zone. There's none of that on Mars. It's just rocks. Dave Scott believes there already are humans living on Mars. It already is populated by humans, and we're just secretive about it. I don't believe that. But Dave believes that. There are many UFO types who believe that. What do you think? Do you have feelings about this? Would you go to Mars? No, I wouldn't go to Mars because it's a one-way mission. Yeah, I'm going to go there, and I know I'm going to die. That's not good pioneer work. There seems to be better pioneer work available than to sign up to go to Mars. It might not land. You might not be able to set up housing. You might not be able to have a sustainable civilization. And you're never coming back. There's no rocket to come back. So you're going to die on Mars either the minute you get there or 20 years later. I don't want to die on a pile of rocks. But I'm endlessly amazed at the fascination that NASA seems to have with Mars, while all the time announcing there's nothing there. That's all they do, is they keep announcing there's nothing there. All right, why have you been there for 20 years if there's nothing there? Seems like a very bad investment. A bad investment of our time. How's that seem to you? My phone number is 800-848-9222. 800-848-9222. Seems like a very bad investment of time. But again, they put out the announcement. I'll summarize it. It says, unreleased UFO files at a secret meeting in Tennessee Mountains. People prayed after seeing what these humanoid beings did. The world is not prepared. That's the latest UFO news. There was unreleased UFO files, again, unreleased UFO files at a secret meeting in Tennessee, in the mountains. And everybody at that meeting prayed after seeing what these humanoid beings did. The world is not prepared. Oh, I think we're prepared. I think we're more than prepared. We've been being prepared since 1947. Okay, we're ready. Walter Sterling, The Other Side of Midnight, from the Red Apple Audio Networks.
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6: the people of Walmart on the other side of midnight.
7: Warrenton, Missouri. Yeah, they have placed a man on a 24-hour nut hut hold. Because he would threaten to shoot up Walmart on Halloween. Yeah, that's not good at all. Threatening to shoot up things is never, never good. Even if it's heroin in your own arm. Shooting up, bad. It's just one of my things. You don't make that threat. And apparently this fella is a couple of slices short of a loaf of bread. And that's too bad. Was having an issue. Of course, they did not identify this person. And they have not identified when he's going to be out on the street. We believe it's a he. Could be a she. Who am I? It could be the 31 other genders. All right. So Saturday night, S-A-T-U-R-D-A-Y night. Yes. Yeah, he was just threatening to shoot up Walmart. Going from there. Terroristic threats are never good. All right. Halloween is a beloved American activity. Great candy and decoration specials are your neighborhood Walmart. Obviously, this feller was traumatized by Halloween. Maybe he saw a horror movie recently, and it just created a disabled environment between the old ears. We are apparently experiencing a mental health crisis in this country. People have lost their collective gourds. Now, I don't know why that is. Could it be red dye number 40? Could it be more protein, less carbs? I don't know. I don't know that answer. Could it be from a generation or two of the youngsters raised up to believe that they are really important and that they're the center of the universe? I don't know what that answer is, but I can say this. Get a hold of yourselves, people. Hey, we all have moments in our lives where we hit rock bottom. And most of us just put the pieces together, get back up, and go for a walk and sort out our lives. I urge you to do the same. Stand up against mental health problems. And if you're somebody experiencing, you got depression thing going on, or perhaps you're angry over stuff, you realize not that big of a deal, hey, go see a professional. I recommend it. And there's nothing wrong with it whatsoever. In fact, be very, very helpful for you. Could be. It could be. Halloween is saved. Missouri doesn't mess around. For the people of Walmart, I'm Velo Hool. Walter Sterling, the other side of midnight. Red Apple Audio Network.
8: 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Drawn up guidance from President Chad Lopez. 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Top-tier voice talent, Robert Clotworthy. Can't happen without him, Charles Van Zandt. 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
1: What's that? What was that? We started something and then it decided to stop on its own. That's never a good sign.
10: We are fighting for the gays of Hormuz right now.
11: Respect to them. They need us to defend them. I'm with it.
10: Gays of Hormuz are being attacked.
11: That's not cool.
10: Not good.
11: I'm a straight guy, but that's not cool.
10: Yeah, they're going for the straights of Hormuz, but they're not willing to protect the gays of Hormuz.
11: You see, I'm a straight guy. I'm an ally.
10: What do you think when you do see a penis?
11: When I see a penis?
10: Yeah.
11: I don't know. Never seen one other than my own.
1: 800-848-9222. 800-848-9222 with Walter Sterling. What is this? I'm seeing all of these interesting things. My computer kept telling me that it was that it had too much stuff. I needed to delete some things, and then it said it would work. I'm not so sure it's going to work. Let me one second here. Indulge me at 26 past the hour. Oh, this is really interesting, actually. 26 past the hour. This is Margaret Trudeau. No, not Margaret Trudeau. This is the Iron Lady.
12: Those who are illegal immigrants will be returned, and it is customary international law for countries to receive their own immigrants back into their country. And if right honourable gentleman is suggesting that we ever get to a position when you cannot return illegal immigrants to their country of origin, then he is proposing international chaos. Those who are illegal immigrants will be returned, and it is customary international law for countries to receive their own immigrants back into their country. And if right honourable gentleman is suggesting that we ever get to a position when you cannot return illegal immigrants to their country of origin, then he is proposing international chaos.
13: Why do you support for immigration?
14: Because I want my future daughter to be alive, not raped and killed. Is that enough? Is that a good reason?
13: In Poland is quite a protected country from immigration.
14: What do you mean quite? It's zero. We don't have illegal migrants. It's not quite protected. We did not let them in. None. Zero. Zero.
13: It's because you are afraid of what you're becoming.
14: No, we're not afraid. We're smart. We are brave men. Look at me. I'm not afraid of anything. We are brave. We are strong. We are not politically correct. We take care of our families.
1: We love him. There's an interesting phenomenon. You may have seen it on TikTok, on Instagram. It's an interesting phenomenon in local TV news. If you look at local TV newscasts, which you can see anywhere around the world now, every local TV newscast is streamed somewhere, somehow you can see them. All the major markets on companies like Gray, Nexstar, Tribune, Hearst, they own local TV stations. And they have local newscasts 4 in the morning, 5 in the morning, 6 in the morning, 9 in the morning. Fox also owns TV stations. They have those newscasts. And then they have them again at 6 and 7 and 9. It's where they make their big money. But I'll tell you two things about those newscasts. Every news director in America thinks they have done their job if they nail exactly the same stories in the same order as their, quote, competitors. That's how a news director thinks they have done a good job. Also, it seems to me that every local newscast is anchored by the same two people. There's the attractive woman who's under 25, and there's the really nerdy guy. There used to be stunning, authoritative, John Hamm-type anchormen. I don't see them anymore. I see local anchormen with strange facial hair, kind of thin. They have not a clue how to dress. Why is it possible for local news to put on newscasts without anybody knowing how to dress? The dresses that the women wear are always a size too big. They don't look right, and they all sleeveless. Let me give you a tip, ladies. Sleeveless is not the look you want on TV. Especially sleeveless with that ruffled stuff at the beginning of the sleeve, that big ruffle puffy thing coming out. No, don't do that. Trust me on this. But the guys, they wear maroon jackets and ties that aren't striped. They wear patterned ties on TV, patterned ties with cartoon characters. Okay, don't do that. And cream-colored shirts. No, don't do that. Here, guys, this is what you do. I'll get to the point in a second, but I diverge. You wear a navy blue suit. You wear a white shirt with a pointed collar, not a button-down collar, because button-down collars on TV make everybody look fat. They do. Straight collar. You wear either a solid tie or a rep stripe tie, a big contrasting rep stripe, like dark blue and white, red and white. That's what looks good on television. All right, now, but this is what some of the anchors are doing, and it's always the woman. And I've seen it in a number of times. Now, the first one to do this was Bailey Martin. Bailey Martin, in Kentucky, somewhere in Kentucky. Who knows what it was? Now she's in Lancaster, Pennsylvania. She works for Hearst. What she did is she took her telephone, put it on her desk, looking up at her, and during the breaks, she would talk to people watching her stream. It had nothing to do with the newscast. It had nothing to do with the news. It was just her anchoring the news. That was it. And she'd talk to the other anchor, the male. They'd have a repartee. They'd gossip. They'd tell stupid stories. They were relaxed, and they were authentic. They were authentic. Here's Bailey.
15: Welcome back to 7 News at 11. Progress has stalled since last year when Ohio legalized recreational marijuana. The problem is there's nowhere to legally buy it.
16: So now we're hearing the governor and leadership in the Senate urging a quick fix. But as 7 News State House reporter Natalie Fahmy tells us, House leadership is on a different timeline. Paul Wesley plays Stefan on The Vampire Diaries.
1: So there she is during the feed, during the break.
17: I don't know who that is.
16: Ian Somerhalder plays Damon.
17: I'm supposed to know who that is.
16: If you've never seen The Vampire Diaries, then no. But the reason it's called Brothers Bond is because they play brothers on the show. They're vampire brothers that drink bourbon in the show.
17: Okay. Just like a gimmick.
16: Just like what?
17: Like a gimmick.
16: Yeah.
17: So it means it's not good.
16: Well, it might not be a gimmick. I mean, that's why they made it, but...
1: Bailey Martin talking while there was a package on the air, a news package on the air, or a commercial break. There she was talking to someone else on the set about Vampire Diaries. Knew what she was talking about, explained what the brothers did, all of that. And I'm looking at that, and my wife also looked at it and had the same reaction. That's a lot more interesting than there was an accident at Lee and DeForest. A lot more interesting than an accident, an auto accident, or a school closing, or the mayor doing something corrupt. She was talking about her day, her personal interests. She was talking about those interests with another person on the set. And I'm thinking, why don't they show that on the air? That's the show. And every time she did a break, every time she showed a news package, a film, a video, she would talk on the stream on her phone, on TikTok. Probably more people saw the TikTok stream than saw her local TV show. There's a much more robust audience on those streams than there is on television today. Then I realized, partly because of her, that there are news anchors across the country doing exactly the same thing. They're streaming their breaks. They're streaming when they show a news package. When their microphones are off, they hit the stream. They go on TikTok and they stream conversations with their co-anchors and with other people on the set. And it's far more interesting than any, quote, news program. Entertaining, authentic, and there you have the talented news people who know how to be on TV, know how to do the makeup on TV, making it a stream, and you're seeing something you're not supposed to see. And there's a big thrill right there. You're seeing something you're not supposed to see. This, however, is true across the country. I saw a broadcast in Wichita Falls today, and there she was, 24 years old, 25 years old, talking about which movie they're going to see this weekend, what she had for lunch. And I'm like, that's interesting. That's a glimpse into somebody's life and day, far more interesting than what the mayor did. There are two ways they could do this. Either stop doing the news and just do this, or put it on one of the small channels. Most TV stations have auxiliary side channels that they could use. They use it now for weather or for local live news 24 hours a day. It's a lot of nonsense. Nobody wants that. What we want is to be entertained. It's very sad that local TV stations gave up making entertainment shows. For decades, when television started, local TV stations made local entertainment shows. They would do a local star search. They would do a local America's Got Talent. And it was very successful and very big. They all did local kids TV shows. They had romper rooms. They all had local kids TV shows, Wonderama, where kids in the neighborhood, kids in the area would come on the station, do the cartoons, do bits, do contests, win prizes from advertisers, and kids went crazy for it. They'd wait years to get onto those shows. Years. But they all stopped it. I can't think of a TV station today that has a local kids show. Instead, they all show the same newscast with the same newscasters and the same sets. Every one of those women is the same age. Every anchor guy is the same kind of guy. He's like the head of the AV crew. Paul, you're on the other side of midnight at 800-848-9222. Hello, Paul.
18: Good morning, Mr. Sterling.
1: Good morning.
18: I'd like to comment on the Chinese eating bats during COVID.
1: Yes. Do you believe they ate bats?
18: Yes. I saw a documentary of how they were catching them with nets coming out of the caves. And that they were eating it, and the transmission came to people from eating it.
1: Would you eat a bat, Paul?
18: I don't think so. You know, they have some big ones. Possibly if I was starving in Hawaii, you know, there's places, possibly if I was starving, but it may be all right. You know, for Halloween, I'd almost say I'd order a bat wings.
1: That's a good thing to say on Halloween. I'd never eat a bat under any conditions. They're terrifying animals. They, yes, when you don't eat them, they can still kill you because of the stuff that comes out of their body. I have no idea why we have to put up with a bat. So you really believe that COVID could have been transmitted because Chinese were eating bats?
18: Yeah, undercooked.
1: Yes, and undercooked bats. You know, yes.
18: One of the talk show hosts before got bit by a bat. He had to get rabies shots. So that's
1: right. They carry rabies. Do you believe the talk show host really had to get the shot? Do you believe he was really bit by a bat?
18: I believe it.
1: That's interesting. So, Paul, how are you doing?
18: I talked about a month ago about sobriety, and you know, I'm just making the month mark.
1: You're sober?
18: Mm-hmm.
1: And you made a month?
18: Yeah, first month. You know, Congratulations.
1: No, congratulations. Now, you've been sober for a whole month?
18: Yes, sir.
1: You know what that means?
18: No, I got to make it another month.
1: It means you know how to do a month. It means you can make another month.
18: Yeah.
1: Well, that's a big deal. I'm impressed. Thank you for telling me this. All right, now in 1 month on November 8th, will you please call in and tell me you have 2 months?
18: Yes.
1: That's huge. I'm really proud of you, Paul. That is really a big deal. Because I think you had been drinking for a little while.
18: Years. But I've taken a few breaks here and there. I have to once in a while, but I'm going to try again.
1: Yeah, well, this is, don't try. Just let it happen a day at a time and accept the fact that this has happened a day at a time and enjoy your life. Now you get to have the life that you were meant to have.
18: Start to live more normally.
1: Exactly.
18: Not replace one addiction with another.
1: Well, let's not get fancy. Let's just stop drinking for now. All right, you know,
18: okay.
1: Eat all the chocolate you want, Paul. Eat all the chocolate you want. Thanks for the call. 800-848-9222. 800-848-9222. I am fascinated by NASA's endless announcement that they have found nothing on Mars. I would think for the money, at some point, they'd make something up. Shouldn't they make something up? Oh, yeah, we found gold. We found gold on Mars. Yes. Frank, welcome to the other side of midnight. Hi.
19: Yes. Hi, Walter.
1: Yes, Frank.
19: I called because I wanted to comment on what you stated about local news outlets when they used to play shows for children who won prizes and other shows that were more locally oriented. I remember Romper Room, And I remember Chiller Theater. I remember these shows that were more entertaining and more locally based, that helped the public really understand, the sphere of human feelings and human understanding of community. I remember this pressman. It's not a pressman, it's a meteorologist, registered AMS meteorologist. He used to work at Channel 7 Eyewitness News, Bill Evans. He tried to create a local-oriented understanding. He would come every morning out of the studio and feed these white dogs, or dogs in the community, with biscuits. And I was always wondering what he was up to. But later on, he decided to retire from the news station and then move back to Mississippi. But I would like to say, Walter, since President Biden left office and Donald Trump has been saying that most of these journalists and other press people are fake news, people really don't believe too much in the local news press outlets. It's more of a nationally syndicated idea now. So I want to ask you, Walter, what do you think that the press and news media and channels are going into the future like?
1: They're going to add more and more newscasts. They're going to get to the point like Fox 29 in Philadelphia, where they do news pretty much all day. Variations of news. Sometimes it's funny because they go and do it from the newsroom, and everybody who works in the newsroom gets to participate in it. And sometimes they're in a studio and sometimes they're in the street, but it's all news all day, and it's really good. They do a brilliant job. I think they're just going to keep adding more hours because they can sell it at a premium, and it costs them next to nothing. It costs them less than a syndicated show. The reason Oprah is no longer making her syndicated show, the reason that stopped was her contract was up with Channel 7 in New York, with WABC TV in New York, not associated with WABC Radio, two different companies. But WABC TV is what she was on in New York, Oprah was on. And her contract was up, and her ratings were down just a little. But in order for them to continue with the show, the contract called for her to get a big bump, even more money to her syndication company, a lot more money. And the general manager of Channel 7, a woman whose name I'll remember, the general manager of Channel 7 said, you know, we're not going to pay this. We're not going to continue to pay you, Oprah. It's too much. It's way too much money. We can get the same ratings with a local news show. We can get the same ratings with a local news show. And they did. And the minute they canceled it, every other station around the country said, oh, yes, we're going to have to pay more for this, but the ratings are down a little. It's really not worth it. And every one of them gave more space, more time, more ability for local news. And I think that is the future, because the syndicated shows cost them a lot of money. 800-848-9222. Mike in North Carolina, welcome to the other side of midnight. Hi, Mike.
20: Hey, Walter.
1: South Carolina. Sorry.
20: South Kakalaki, I call it. Yeah, South Kakalaki. Yeah.
1: You got it, boss.
20: I'm listening, boss. I'm listening to WABC. I was telling Pete, about 35 years. You had a guy called earlier today, and just when I tuned in, that I think his name is Steve from Manhattan. One of his many names. He's like Sybil. You know, different personalities, different
1: yes,
20: names.
1: Yes, I know, Mike. Now, what would yeah. you like to what would you like to share?
20: I'm going to sit down with some Mama Luke friends and shuffle the cards in a little while. They play a couple of times a week. They play marathon games, so I'm going to do that and see what happens. You know, but you got a good show. That's why I tune in, and that's why
1: Thank
20: I continue
1: you.
20: To do it.
1: Thank you,
20: tune
1: sir.
20: In.
1: Thank you, sir.
20: And I'm going to give Matt a shout out, and Pete also. They do great work behind the scenes.
1: What makes you say that? What makes you say that? I think I'd be the one to decide if they do great work. Why do you think they do great work, Matt the producer and Pete the screener?
20: Because I've been listening long enough. And here's another one for you, Walter. I met him a half dozen times, Bernard McGurk on Long Beach Boardwalk. Okay, class act. class act.
1: Who's a class
20: act? And Bernard McGurk, rest in peace.
1: Bernie, yeah.
20: Bernie. So, all right.
1: Yeah. Hey, Matt. So, hey, Mike, you're a good listener and you're a good friend. Do you go to Bucky's?
20: Bucky's. That does not sound familiar, no.
1: All right, your homework is to look up Bucky's. There's one near you, and you're going to go to it. And after you go to it, you're going to say, Walter, this has changed my life. Will you do that for me?
20: I might do that. I might
1: Call again until you do it.
20: Don't call again unless you do it.
1: No, until you go to Bucky's, and then you're more than welcome here. And when you go to Bucky's, send me some of the fudge, okay? Thank you for calling, 800-848-9222. Hey, Pete, if you're doing a good job, never again. Got it? Never again. 800-848-9222 with Walter Sterling. About this Cornell nonsense, about the Cornell situation, whatever they did to that girl, inexcusable, horrible, they should all go to jail. My opinion, they should all go to jail. This is a two-part problem, though. And Camille Paglia, of all people, pointed out what the problem is. Camille said, and I totally agree with her, that if you're a young woman and you hear rock and roll coming out of the door of a frat house and you see unruly crowds around and inside, and beer kegs in there, and you have a feeling there may be drinking in there, it is your job to not go in. It is your job to stay away. It's a two-part problem. To expect a bunch of drunks in a frat house to treat you like it's a coming-out ball, a cotillion, not the case. What did I say? I said whatever they did, it's not all right. I have three daughters. I have three teenage daughters. Whatever they did is not okay. Put that aside. What the girl did, in my opinion, also not okay. She went in there. She didn't go in there to play chess. And she's given different stories about why she did go in there and what she was expecting, what she wasn't expecting. But whatever she could have anticipated, the bad stuff, she could have easily anticipated. Wait, she was in college? This is a college girl where? At freaking Cornell? Could you get into Cornell? You could barely get into City College. You couldn't get into Cornell. She got into Cornell, which would suggest she had the brains to look at a fraternity house that's thumping. On a weekend night, with guys coming in and out, clearly drunk, the music making incredible amounts of noise, possibly alcohol involved, I know I'm going to go in there alone. What? My daughters wouldn't. Oh, no. No, they wouldn't. And neither would your daughter. But that's the other part of that story. That is the other part of the Cornell 7 story. The girl went in there with a lot of, as they like to say nowadays, there were a lot of red flags. The Other Side of Midnight, Red Apple Audio Networks.
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21: January 3rd, 1973. Hoping to combat the rising scourge of heroin addiction, New York Governor Nelson Rockefeller decides to urge the state legislature to shift away from a treatment-based response to drug crimes and impose strict incarceration policies and minimum sentences for possession and distribution. The Rockefeller drug laws were enacted into law just 4 months later. The impact drove New York's prison population up by 100% by 1980, and between 1973 and 2000, New York constructed 52 new prisons to house the exploding population. But the effect on actual drug use was checkered. The heroin crisis did subside over time, but cocaine use skyrocketed, and violent crime rose sharply in New York through the early 1990s. In 2004, then New York Governor George Pataki signed new rules into law, scaling back the harshest measures of the Rockefeller laws. And that's history.

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1: I'm Charlie, your grandmother's old school radio production man. 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

0: tonight. The midterm elections are still weeks away, but conspiracy theories about election fraud are already flying. Online claims range from rigging voting machines to a secret campaign to manipulate voters. David Korn explains.
1: Trump's already claiming this election is going to be rigged. Some of his far-right advisors are talking about encouraging him to impose martial law during the elections. He's screwed up or tried to screw up mail-in ballots, created a lot of confusion. And they're sending thousands of election monitors, the Justice Department, to polling places. And what are they going to be doing there? Are they there to help or to intimidate? The big point here is that if he doesn't win, if the Republicans don't win, he is going to accuse the Democrats of cheating.
0: Some online are calling the Fly Dubai incident a false flag. Details from the Financial Times.
2: The false flag claims have also been circulating online. According to the Jerusalem Post, thousands of social media posts appeared within hours of the incident, accusing Israel, Netanyahu, or Mossad of staging the attack. Israel has rejected these conspiracy claims. The Israeli embassy in Australia condemned what it described as anti-Semitic false flag conspiracy theories. Netanyahu earlier said the Omani co-pilot underwent what he called Islamist radical indoctrination.
0: Millions believe the government knows more than it's telling us about UFOs. Frequent contributor to The Other Side of Midnight, News Nation's Ross Colfart.
3: There's been a concealment of the existence of multiple species of non-human intelligence to this planet. Incredible as it may seem, the United States government are in possession not only of non-human technology, craft, and other technology, they're also in possession of alien bodies. I have spoken to people who have told me that they have seen alien bodies. Incredible as it may seem, Roswell was true. Have presidents of the United States, the ultimate executive authority in the United States government, have they been lied to?
0: The woman involved in an infamous 2017 Kevin Hart sex video could now be called as a witness in Hart's latest legal battle.
4: Kevin's former personal assistant, Misha Shakes, wants to call Montia Sabag as a witness. Sabag is the woman who appeared with Kevin in the hidden camera video from a Las Vegas hotel room in 2017. Shake says she wants to question her about that situation and the investigation that followed. And she isn't stopping there. Shake's plans to take the stand herself, and she wants Kevin to testify too.
0: Carrie-Anne Inaba, the Dancing with the Stars judge, was critical of fan favorite Guillermo Rodriguez, and the crowd wasn't having it.
5: What was going on? No, I'm serious. Like, where's all your joy? That special thing that you bring every time. I felt like you were dimming a little your light a little bit in this dance. I just want to point it. This is what I get paid for, people. I want to tell you because I don't ever want you to dim your light, because you're special and you have a natural gift that we need. I want it more.
0: Premature ejaculation affects nearly 1 in 3 men, but it's also one of the most treatable sexual health concerns. Dr. Justin Hellman talks about what causes it and the most effective treatment options.
6: Best ways of treating it comes down to 3 things. Number 1, behavioral techniques. Things like start-stop technique, that can help address premature ejaculation for a lot of guys. When those don't work, we talk about topical sprays and creams. These help numb, to a certain extent, numb some of the effect on the penis itself. It helps numb the skin. It doesn't induce the same amount of excitement for the penile skin, so your erections and sex can last a lot longer. And the 3rd best way is pharmacological treatments. Things like SSRIs or antidepressants can play around with the serotonin levels in the brain, which can impact premature ejaculation.
0: From the Other Side of Midnight, we do a collection of 4th-hour network time filler clips every night with me, Charlie, your grandmother's old-school radio production man.
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8: Well, we learned a lot tonight, didn't we? We learned that on Mars, there's yet a new report from NASA that their rovers, their robots, all of the machinery that's driving around Mars once again has found maybe a door. Oh, a door. How big is the door? 5 inches by 7 inches. Yes, Mickey Mouse has a door on Mars. What? Why? Why even bother to announce? There's no way that's a door. It's no

0: way that it's part of an ancient civilization that Martians walked through there. It's two rocks that are positioned next to each other in some strange way. For billions of years, probably, there's been nobody on Mars. And they haven't found anything. And what I don't understand is, why is it 20 years that they haven't found anything, yet they keep looking? Suggesting that there is something there, they're just not sharing it with us. They don't want to share that with us. And then, these women, sadly, who are so overcome by depression from postpartum depression, who decide the solution to their depression is to take a knife and kill their husband, kill their children. It happened again this week, seriously injuring their children. But let me suggest to you that if you're a dad and you're in charge of that house when she's sick and depressed and can't get out of bed, then you are in charge of that house. And that means that it's your fault. The greatest gift you and I can receive is a request for help.
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2: I'm Gloria Chapa. Communities along the Gulf Coast are bracing for impact as Hurricane Isaiah approaches. The storm could bring damaging hurricane-force winds to parts of the Florida Panhandle, southern Alabama, and southern Mississippi. Retired Army Lieutenant General Russell Honore says October storms are not to be second-guessed.
3: Tough storms hit the United States in the month of October. A lot of people, by memory, say, well, once the end of September get here, we don't have to worry about it. As recent as 2024, Hurricane Milton hit Florida as Category 5. And remember big Hurricane Sandy that hit the East Coast some years ago? All those happened during October.
2: Parts of the northern Gulf Coast could see life-threatening storm surge due to Isaiah. The FBI says it's thwarted a mass shooting plot at the Mall of America after a two-year undercover operation. 18-year-old Sheikhdoun Abdullahi Muhammad is in custody after allegedly buying an assault rifle from an undercover agent. Prosecutors say he pledged his allegiance to ISIS and is being held on federal terrorism charges. The World Health Organization is still trying to gather information over the death of a lab worker in Siberia. There have been reports out of Russia that the 28-year-old's death on October 2nd may have been from the plague. Maria von Kerkhoff is the director of epidemic and pandemic management at the WHO.
4: This person worked in a high-threat lab. So there are a lot of provisions in these labs related to biosafety, biosecurity. This individual would have had training, would have had vaccinations related to some of these pathogens. This is the type of information that we're seeking.
2: The Russian government has blamed pneumonia for her death, but also initially quarantined about 200 people. British police have charged a member of the Royal Navy with allegedly obtaining protected information in order to disclose it to benefit a foreign power. Teddy Young has been charged with two offenses under Britain's National Security Act. Police say the charges are not connected to a recent investigation into an incident at the RAF Fairford Air Base. Secretary of State Marco Rubio said many European countries have stepped up and doing their part to be stronger. He was in Greece to speak about economic, energy, and security cooperation. Speaking to reporters before leaving Greece, Rubio said he's visiting NATO countries to reinforce ties.
5: The purpose of our visit is not to start a problem with another country.
2: Rubio is on his way to Portugal and is expected to meet with Prime Minister Luis Montenegro and Portuguese Foreign Minister Paulo Rangel. High school students in France are blocking their campuses as another day of protests across the country continues. The movement has grown to include teachers and university students. The 3 weeks of protests have led to hundreds of arrests and dozens of injuries. The government has suspended the use of stun grenades in protests after a 15-year-old's hand was blown off. This is the Worldwide News Network.
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6: November 26, 1825. An undergraduate student at Union College in upstate New York named John Hart Hunter founds the first social fraternity in America, Kappa Alpha. By 1827, the first social sorority, Chi Theta Delta, was formed in 1856 at Troy Female Seminary, also in upstate New York. After the Civil War, fraternities and sororities really exploded across the country, along with the explosion of the number of colleges and universities overall. During the late 19th century, more fraternities and sororities came into existence serving different racial and religious groups. But Hunter's 1826 decision was the biggest reason why going to college became a social as well as educational custom in America for the middle class. It also has created a campus life option that runs independently of the school administrations themselves, for better or for worse. And that's history.
2: The president wants to turn a portion of his Trump International Golf Club in West Palm Beach, Florida, into a permanent presidential retreat.
7: This was suggested to me by the military and Secret Service.
8: And President Trump says the location is perfect.
7: There are no high buildings looming over it. There are no houses on it.
8: The idea is to host foreign leaders and international summits and give future presidents a place to stay when they're in Florida.
7: It's a great idea. And it'll be used a lot.
8: Trump would pay to build a presidential residence and other facilities, while the federal government would get part of the property. The county is seriously considering the proposal, but the project would not be finished before Trump leaves office.
7: This wouldn't be for me. This would be for all future presidents.
8: Stacey Lynn, Worldwide News Network, Washington.
2: The Nobel Prize in Literature will be awarded this morning. The Nobels for Medicine, Physics, and Chemistry were already announced. The Nobel Peace Prize will be announced Friday. Gloria Chapa, Worldwide News Network, New York.
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19: Welcome, my friends, to the Wednesday edition of Bo Snerdly's Rush Hour, the fastest hour in American media. So glad to have with us on this day, October 7th, my friend, my colleague, a man who has taken his place in the rarefied position of a living legend in the world of New York City and American broadcasting. He is extremely talented, intellectually gifted, unabashedly unafraid to share his opinion. The top newsmakers of the world make time for him in the morning, and this afternoon he is making time for us. Sid Rosenberg is here on this October 7th. Good afternoon, Sydney. How are you, Sid?
20: I'm so good. I told Macedonia Phil I want him to send me what you just said about me, because I swear to God, Bo, I was waiting for Rush Limbaugh to walk inside the room. That was really very, very sweet. Thank you so much. Thank you.
19: It's very true, Sid. All of it is very true. Sid, October 7th, I know where I was. I was on the air. And as I'm on the air, we're getting reports in in 2003 of rocket barrages that had taken place, fired from the Gaza Strip into Israel. We had sirens across the entire country. I was fortunate enough to have with me that day on the air Joel Rosenberg, my dear friend, who was in Israel, and you could hear the sirens at some point in the background. We had armed terrorists infiltrating border towns, the attack on the Supernova Music Festival, local areas along roads in Gaza and beyond had been just taken over. The IDF had started mobilizing by 10 o'clock that morning, reserves and counterattacking. And that day left Israel with over 1,200 dead, 251 people taken hostage. Here we are 2 years later, Sid. What do you think of now, looking back, the events of that day and how they have transpired to our current day circumstances?
20: Well, Bo, look, that was the worst day in the history of Israel, at least dating back to, you know, what the Jews experienced, Adolf Hitler in World War II and Nazi Germany. But much like 9/11, Bo Snerdly, my dear friend Bo Snerdly, it was not a one-day event. There are people that are still getting sick and dying now, 25 years later, America first. I know they call me Israel first, I'm not. 25 years later, people are still dying. And with October 7th, as you pointed out, 251 hostages, elderly people, young teenagers, babies, the two B-Boss babies, were dragged into dark, dank tunnels in Gaza. And they were kept there for a very long time. And 87 of those 251 were returned dead. And that was years later. So it's not a one-day event. But Israel continues to be the most resilient and courageous nation, and I say that as a proud American first. I'm sorry. There's a reason why, Bo, last week, I should say, that airplane where the co-pilot wanted to crash that plane into the airport in Tel Aviv, there's a reason why those Israelis were able to get up and take the flight, commandeer it, because at the age of 7, little boys and little girls, they have to serve. Not like the United States, right? Everybody bitches and complains and, you know, the truth is, a very small minority of people in this country actually protect this country, like Greg Kelly and Chad Lopez. In Israel, they all have to do it. So there's no surprise when a bunch of Israelis storm a cockpit and save Israel from a disaster. That's the Israeli people. So Israel has come back. They've defeated the Houthis. They've defeated Hezbollah. They've defeated Hamas. But what has happened, unfortunately, is a propaganda war which Israel has lost. And it is probably, Bo Snerdly, the most vivid right here in New York, where you've got, I'm going to say this on your show, not to get you into trouble, but you've got a mayor who's a terrorist. I'm not saying terrorist sympathizer. He's a terrorist. And on top of that, he's a jihadist. He's a radical Islam bad guy. And on a day like today, Bo Snerdly, when all he had to do, very simply, was talk about the dead, the murdered, the rapes, and the babies on October 7th, he released a statement this morning. I was still on the air. Two sentences, Bo Snerdly, two sentences talked about Israel. The rest of that statement, 80% of that statement, he found a way on this day to sympathize with the Palestinians. Let me remind this moronic mayor that Hamas are Palestinians. They may be radical, but they're Palestinians. That's the first thing. The second thing is the Palestinians were complicit in these attacks. They would go, they worked for Jewish families in the kibbutz and all the places across Gaza. They would go there, get paid by the Jews, fed by the Jews, go back to Gaza and feed Hamas all the information they wanted to know, where the Jews were, who had guns, who had weapons. They were complicit. They even came across the border that day with Hamas. It was Palestinians, not Hamas, who abducted the Bibas family. They're not all innocent. So the mayor had a chance today to finally stand up for the Jews on this very somber day, and instead, he spit in the face of the Jews and once again took his time to sympathize with the Palestinians. That's where we are.
19: Wow. Now, I said, you are, as I said, and I said in introducing you, you are unabashedly unafraid to share your opinion about the mayor. And this is your opinion of him. And people can argue with you, and they will argue with you all they want to. But this is your opinion, which you have a right to have. Now, I'm going to ask you about Iran, because this, Sid, is where we also are. And first of all, you did an amazing interview with Benjamin Netanyahu. As I said,
20: thank you.
19: The world leaders come to your show to talk with you. I thought that Benjamin Netanyahu's speech at the UN was one of the most incredible speeches that any world leader has given at that body, period. And we've seen some great speeches in and out of there over the past 50 years, but his was an amazing speech. Where you said Israel has lost the public relations war,
20: yeah,
19: in this.
20: Yeah.
19: If you could set straight what people need to know about not only this conflict, but about Iran and Israel, what would you tell them?
20: That's a great question. And mind you, I agree with you about Bibi Netanyahu. And just so you know, Bo, I had the honor. I was invited by the prime minister, and I sat inside that building that day. I had never been to the UN before in my whole life, and I was there that day. Front row, sitting next to Alan Dershowitz, watching the prime minister speak. And don't forget, I was right there. And don't forget, he spoke 2 days after President Trump on that Tuesday,
19: right,
20: delivered a great speech, a great speech. Look, this Iran thing is not about Israel. Now, if you read crazy people like Alex Jones, who comes after me on Twitter all the time, General Michael Flynn, and others, they call me Israel First Sid, which is an anti-Semitic statement, by the way, because I'm not. I'm Israel second, like every American should be. Every American should be America first and Israel second. I'm proudly Israel second, not Israel first. But the Iran thing is about America, okay? Over 1,000 Americans, over 1,000 Americans have been murdered over the years by the Iranians.
19: 47 years and counting, they have been in a state of cold and open hot war with America and have been saying that that's what they're about.
20: Every day.
19: I'm sorry to interrupt.
20: No, you're right. You're brilliant. You're right. Every day in Parliament, they don't start with death to Israel. They start with death to America, you dumb bastards. Death to America, then death to Israel. And they've killed many Americans, and they're trying to build a bomb, not just to take out Tel Aviv, but a bomb that would reach Brooklyn, Cincinnati. So all these presidents over the years, what did they do, like Obama and John Kerry, he wasn't a president, or Biden? They paid them. They try to pay them off. And what did Iran do with the money? They funded all their terror proxies. Hamas, Hezbollah, the Houthis. They weren't building schools or churches or enriching their people. They were stealing money, becoming very, very wealthy, the mullahs, and at the same time building weapons to destroy the world, starting with the United States. So, oh my God, President Trump actually has the balls to do something about it. Now, has it gone great? No, it hasn't, okay? Unfortunately, we're still kind of stuck in it. And when the gas prices are high and the Americans are complaining about prices, and it may come back to haunt us in November. It may. I think Trump knows that. But the truth is, President Trump did what a lot of presidents wanted to do, but didn't have the balls, and he went after Iran with the help of Israel, who's done an amazing job. Don't forget, when Operation Epic Fury started that Saturday morning, and we wiped out 40 of their best leaders, including the Ayatollah, all that intelligence came from Israel and Bibi's people, the Mossad. So America and Israel together are a great 1-2 punch. They are saving Western civilization. So what? You got to pay a dollar more for gas. In 15 years, you're not going to have to worry that they're going to wipe us off the face of the earth. But Americans are too short-sighted. too stupid and too angry to realize what the president is doing is actually the right thing.
19: I don't know whether I would agree with Sid that they're too stupid. I would just say that you have an entire, which, Sid, I have to ask you to hold on because I got to ask you about this too. You have an entire media apparatus that is positioned with one, from one narrative, TDS. And so Americans listen and watch the media, and they form impressions based on what they're seeing. And by the way, this would include social media. And so they arrive at conclusions, some of them. And I don't know whether they're stupid from arriving at those conclusions in the absence of what other information is out here that they don't see. But Sid, can you hold on with me? Can we continue this discussion?
20: I'm honored to be on this program. You're crazy. I love you, of course.
19: Thank you. James Golden, Snerdly, Bo Snerdly here with you. Bo Snerdly's Rush Hour. Well, you're leading off here with Carlos.
15: This is Alanis.
19: Alanis.
15: Morissette.
19: Yeah, that's because on this day, Alanis Morissette's Jagged Little Pill album was in the news. It went number one in 1995 on the U.S. album charts. It was her third album. Six successful singles. You ought to know. Ironic. You learn. Hand in my pocket. Head over feet. Just one of the biggest album sales ever from a female artist. Over 30 million copies sold. Alanis Morissette. James Golden, Snerdly, Fastest Hour in American Media. Sid Rosenberg is with us. You are not going to want to miss a minute of this amazing broadcaster and legend who is with us today. Keep it right here.
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9: Rush. We're going to get right back to it with Sid Rosenberg, who is here today. By the way, Sid, I just got a text in. I wish he wouldn't say that word. You know what word the person is complaining about, Sid?
10: Terrorist.
9: Nope.
10: Okay. The word then is Trump.
9: It's what he has. You said he has testicular fortitude, but you used another word.
10: Oh, and, balls? I said balls? I mean, does this person listen to my show in the morning? I say every word you're not supposed to say, all of them, and I do it with no remorse and no apologies. I'm from Brooklyn. I talk like I'm from Brooklyn. There's no reason when we're talking about these events to be fancy. By the way, you know who says the F word all the time? Because I'm with him.
9: Who?
10: President Trump. All the time. All the time. So I would just tell you that if you're not enjoying this, don't listen from 6 to 10 in the morning.
9: No, everybody listens to 6 to 10. Okay, Sid, I have to ask you. Sid, I have to ask you about this. I had a friend that I talked to today. I have friends with very diverse opinions, and they were telling me that, you know, in this country, if you're in the media, you can't say things about Israel. You can't really speak the truth about Israel because the entire, Sid, we've heard this, I've heard this all my life. The media is controlled by Jews. Jews run the media, so you can't say things. And I asked myself, if you can't say things about Jews, then how is it that every day the world is bombarded with news from people that have opinions about Israel that they don't share, that they're not afraid to share? And I've never seen anything like this climate. And it's not just New York City. It's in every major city. It's on the college campuses. What do you say to people that continue to say that Jews control the narrative about everything and you can't talk against whatever this is? How do you deal with that, Sidney?
10: I curse, like I just said on your show a little while ago. No disrespect to your friend, whoever that person is, it's a moron. Because the truth is that the media is overwhelmingly liberal. We know that, okay? Fake news, that's true. And all these liberal networks, they go out of their way to bash Israel. In other words, you put on CNN, they've got one picture of a little Palestinian kid with a mark on their knee sitting on a rock, looking emaciated. That's a picture they show you time and time again. Not the young girls being raped in Gaza on October the 7th. The media is anti-Israel, about 99%. So your friend clearly doesn't live in the United States.
9: Oops. Sid is going to generously stay with us. Sid, when we get back, I want you to listen to some sound bites with me. We do this, okay? So would you stick around and let's listen together?
10: I'm with you, baby. Me and you. Let's do this.
11: 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Healthy habits, including regular physical activity, maintaining a healthy weight, limiting alcohol, and not smoking can also support overall health and may help reduce the risk of some cancers. 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This October, start the conversation. Encourage someone you love to do the same. Red Apple Audio Networks, raising awareness, sharing information, and encouraging our community to prioritize breast health.
12: Hey, I'm Gloria Chapa. Communities along the Gulf Coast are bracing for impact as Hurricane Isaiah approaches. Director of the National Hurricane Center, Michael Brennan.
13: We still have a hurricane watch in place along the coast, essentially from Bay St. Louis, Mississippi to Indian Pass, Florida, including places like Mobile, Pensacola, Panama City. That hurricane watch now extends upward inland into portions of the Florida Panhandle and South Alabama with tropical storm watches.
12: Parts of the Northern Gulf Coast could see life-threatening storm surge. Florida Governor Ron DeSantis has declared a state of emergency for 25 counties. South Korea says it's recalling its ambassador to Ukraine. Seoul accused Kyiv of breaching a privacy agreement about the transfer of captured North Korean soldiers. Kyiv denies the two countries had the agreement. South Korea says it will continue negotiations with Kyiv. This is the Worldwide News Network.
5: This is Moving America. Here's Jake Novak.
14: Online used car site CarMax is giving us the latest example of how what customers tell pollsters and what they actually do are two different things. CarMax crushed its latest quarterly earnings report, beating profit and sales expectations. CEO Keith Barr says that despite all we're hearing about affordability and falling consumer confidence, even the company's lower income customers are spending resiliently so far. CarMax shares are up more than 50% from this time last year, despite those rising used car prices. Of course, those rising gasoline prices are driving more demand for used EVs, which had been suffering falling values amid low demand when this year started. But $4 and $5 gas has changed that, and that's probably one of the biggest reasons why customers are willing to pay more for an EV that could save them a lot more in the long run. Happy shopping. I'm Jake Novak.
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9: In 1989, Paula Abdul was at number one on the U.S. album charts 64 consecutive weeks on the top 200 before she hit the number one position. The longest time for an album to enter the charts and finally get to number one belongs to Paula Abdul. The album, Forever Your Girl.
23: Ow.
9: Yeah, with us, Sid Rosenberg. I'm so happy he's here. Oh, man, Sid, the legendary broadcaster, not just in New York, but around the world. Sid Rosenberg is here.
10: How are you, buddy? By the way, I was a huge Paula Abdul fan, and Randy Jackson, and of course, what was his name? The guy with the white T-shirt all the time from England. He was a star of the show. American Idol, the big star, you know, the big-time guy. Simon.
9: You know what Simon's birthday today, Sid?
10: Is that right?
9: That's right.
10: I didn't know
9: Simon
10: that.
9: Cowell has a birthday today. And let's see. Let me just see real
10: quick. I got one for you, too. I got one for you today. Also celebrating a birthday today is one of the very few artists, I'm talking about rock and roll people, that is actually pro-Israel. We talked about it on my show this morning. John Cougar Mellencamp celebrating
9: John Cougar
10: today.
9: Mellencamp has a birthday today. That's right. Born in 1951. And, of course, 1982, he had that U.S. number one single, Jack and Diane.
10: Oh, such a great song. Such a great song. A little ditty about Jack and Diane. Two American kids growing up. Oh, what a great song.
9: Love it. See, this is what I mean. And Sid knows even about sports. And I got to tell you, Sid, my knowledge of sports is not so much.
10: Not so much. Yeah. That's okay. I waste so many hours of my life. Like tonight, I'll go home and watch the Yankees probably lose that game three. I hope not for Randy Levine and the Yankees' sake. But their season could be over tonight. I spent hours and hours on Saturday watching college football, the NFL on Sunday. Actually, talking about college football, I had a phone call today with Ted Cruz. He's going to join me on my program tomorrow. And he is involved in this Protect College Sports Act, which got 77 votes in the Senate. Now, the House has to save it. This was a meeting many months ago that President Trump had at the White House with Mike Johnson, Marco Rubio, Urban Meyer, Tiger Woods, Randy Levine, all these sports greats because, you know, you don't follow this, but there's actually college football players now that go play in the NFL and then go back and play college afterwards. That's how distorted and screwed up the college sports scene is. So the White House is looking to fix it, and they're halfway there.
9: Let me ask you a question about that. Remember, Sid, I'm old enough to remember. I don't know if you are. But I remember when amateur, quote-unquote, amateur athletes couldn't be paid. So you had the situation where colleges are making billions of dollars collectively off the work of athletes that weren't being paid, and then they had rules. You couldn't accept money from here. You couldn't accept money from there. Is that part of the mix in trying to revamp what's happening in college sports so that the athletes can be rewarded for the work that they produce while they're in school?
10: Well, you just nailed it. You're exactly right. And not that long ago, that was the case. I'll be 60 in April, but not that long ago, athletes were not financially rewarded for their efforts. And you know, for example, Notre Dame has this billion-dollar contract with NBC, but the athletes were not getting paid. Well, now they've gone from 0 to 60 in about 15 seconds. The athletes started to get paid. The athletes started to gain money in merchandising and things like that. And then they went completely crazy with this NIL and the portals and all that. Now you've got quarterbacks in college football making more money than the bottom rung of quarterbacks in the National Football League. And they can And they can transfer every year if they want to. Some of these quarterbacks have played at four different universities in 4 years. So, yes, it went from what you're talking about. You should reward some of these kids. They're down and out. They've got an opportunity. They're making USC, Notre Dame, Alabama, Georgia, Clemson household names. But then it went totally crazy. Now we got to try to reel it back just a little bit and make it more of an amateur sport with some of these kids reaping some benefits.
9: Okay, soundbite time with Sid. I love this. Let's start with Cut 15, Carlos. This is a news report out of Minneapolis from CARE 11, K-A-R-E 11 in Minneapolis. Sid, tell me what you think about this news report. Here you go.
4: So we have spent a lot of time lately talking about gun violence across the Twin Cities, and police are now saying the handful that have happened in the West Metro have some connections. I'm talking about the shooting on the basketball courts at Our Lady of Grace in Edina, and the shooting at the Eden Prairie football game, and a couple more shootings at Eden Prairie and Bloomington. Some of these, police say, are the work of gangs, and the members of those gangs, they say, are Somali American teens and young adults. But when some people just say Somali gangs, that leaves a mark on hundreds of thousands of Somali people who have nothing to do with gangs or these shootings. And we have to talk about that.
10: No, we don't.
4: So Heidi has been looking at where those lines are starting to get blurred and the issues it's causing.
6: Monday night, people packed Edina City Hall for a conversation on gun violence.
7: As a community, we don't condone violence. But every time we hear that Somali gangs are gangs. So please, let's not mention the Somali name every time something happens. This violence is not unique. And every day we don't hear the ethnicities of other communities.
23: Just being honest doesn't mean we're targeting or stereotyping our community, right? We need this to stop.
6: But that hasn't stopped some from stereotyping.
24: It's 2026. We should not be painting groups of people with the actions of some folk.
9: Okay, that's enough. Sid, it's 2026. We should not be painting groups of people because we can't call Somali gangs. It's racist to call Somali gangs. What do you think, Sid?
10: I think it's ridiculous. I mean, look, I mean, we know, and I know that every Somali is not a bad person, okay, I know that. But I also know this, one of the biggest fraud operations in the history of the United States, thank God for people like Nick Shirley, and since then, people like J.D. Vance and Lee Zeldin and Anthony D'Esposito and Dr. Oz, they've uncovered all of this. The Somalis involved in this huge fraud scandal in Minnesota. They're also a violent people. They are. We see different criminal activities coming out of them. People walking around Minnesota with swords at times, these Somalis. So, you know, why we should protect them? Why? I mean, the truth is, look, here's what we got. Another sanctuary city. Minnesota. This is why Bruce Blakeman is going to beat Kathy Hochul, folks, because he's going to make sure that we shed sanctuary state here in New York. It's another blue city, just like Chicago, right? We don't want to talk about the black people killing black people, but that's what they're doing. That's what they're doing in record numbers almost every weekend. And if Somalis are out there shooting people or stealing money, we're going to talk about them. Bottom line is, blue cities, sanctuary cities, illegal immigrants, bad people, bad for the United States. Bottom line.
9: Okay, bottom line. Cut four. Here is Los. Oh, by the way, they're still having a cow because of this whole manufactured crisis, according to the left, that Trump wants to invite Iran to take out Los Angeles and San Diego. But that aside, here is the mayor of Los Angeles, Karen Bass.
25: We are the city that he invaded last June with federal troops for no reason at all to intimidate a whole sector of our population, Latino immigrants.
9: Okay, see, what do you say to Karen Bass?
10: She's a moron. No reason at all. Listen, I mean, you know, I was lucky enough to star in a movie a couple years ago. I spent the week actually in Beverly Hills, but I shot the movie in Los Angeles, and I'm driving around town, and what do I see? I see homeless encampments everywhere. They're breaking into the fanciest stores from Los Angeles to San Francisco to the point where these stores, literally after decades of business, Bo, had to shut down. The drugs all over the streets. On top of that, they let all these houses burn in the Palisades. They promised to fix them, and they fixed 11 houses. 11 over a two-year period. If any place in this country needs help from the federal government, it is California, specifically Los Angeles. But I will say this. There's a reason why Karen Bass in the polls is getting killed right now by Nithya Raman. A, Nithya's a DSA candidate, basically a Mamdani, Angie Nixon, El Sayed lady out there in California. And B, even Californians realize that Karen Bass has done a terrible job. But if there's any city, any state in our beautiful union that needs help, it's Los Angeles, it's California.
9: Okay, cut six, Carlos. You will recognize the voice. I will not even have to tell you who she is, Sydney.
8: You know, this environment right now, it's brutal. What we see coming out of Washington, D.C., and this White House, is pure brutality. It is about brute force. It is harmful. It is intended to make people feel small and alone and without community.
11: Sid, do you feel small and alone and without community?
10: You know, I should know that. I guess that's Pocahontas, or am I wrong about that?
9: Miss Kamala Harris.
10: Oh, Kamala. Yeah. Well, all the same. And talking about California, she's out there in Los Angeles right now, and she was considering running for governor, but she had no chance of winning. She got booed at a Lakers game in Los Angeles in her own town.
9: What?
10: Yeah, she got
9: booed.
10: When
9: did that happen?
10: Oh, last year. That's why she decided not to run. She said, if my own town boos me at a Lakers game, I can't win. So now it looks like the lefty Becerra will beat Steve Hilton. He'll be the next governor. But she is considering running for president in 2028. But there's no brute force. Look. The federal government under President Trump, who cares about law and order and safety, decided to go into different cities that couldn't handle crime by themselves. Look at Marion Bowser. She was the mayor of D.C. not that long ago. She hated President Trump. She has thanked President Trump time and time again for making Washington, D.C. one of the safest cities in America. Wherever they went, Memphis, Tennessee, all of a sudden a safe city. You don't think that J.B. Pritzker, that fat, stupid moron, and Brandon Johnson, that communist mayor in Chicago, could use President Trump's help? Or even us here in New York City, Mamdani and Hochul, we couldn't use President Trump's help? The proof is in the pudding. Every time he sends troops to any one of these cities, they become safer and better. Sorry, Kamala. All
9: right. Last one. This is a little bit lengthy, Sid, so bear with me. Cut 21. This is an ABC 7 News report out of Virginia, Sid. I want you to listen to this, please.
12: Early in her term, Virginia Governor Abigail Spanberger fired all of former Governor Glenn Youngkin's parole board members and chose her own hand-picked replacements. On Thursday, during their monthly meeting, that group agreed to release 8 out of 10 felons on parole. This group includes murderers, rapists, and child predators, many who had decades left on their sentences.
13: On Thursday, Virginia Governor Abigail Spanberger's parole board released a man who spent the last 33 years in prison, just a fraction of the 3 life sentences he was serving for cutting the power to the home of a couple in their 70s before breaking in and murdering them. Their grandson pleaded with the board not to release the man. But they did. The board also released a bank robber who shot at a teller and a witness. And the board released a man who murdered a relative by stabbing them in the head. They also decided to parole 3 convicted rapists and predators. 7 News looked at all of Governor Spanberger's parole board decisions since its first meeting in May. Out of the 205 discretionary and geriatric parole cases the board considered, Spanberger's board granted 48 convicts parole. That's almost 1 in 4, a significant jump from Governor Youngkin's board, which granted parole to just under 2 out of 100 felons who requested it. Paige Mead is a victim's advocate.
14: I think it's
9: okay, that's enough for you to get the drift. Sid, what's wrong with these people?
10: Well, it's the same thing all over again here. It's a sanctuary city, sanctuary state. And if you listen to that report about this lunatic Spanberger, you may as well be talking about Kathy Hochul. We got the same thing here. Thousands and thousands of criminals, rapists, murderers. I'm not talking about people stealing pencils from the Tiamo. I'm talking about the worst crimes. She puts them back on the street. By the way, New York also leads the country in paroling cop killers. Nearly 50 between Andrew Cuomo and Kathy Hochul. So it doesn't have to be Spanberger in Virginia, Bo. That report could be Hochul in New York. It could be Newsom in California. It could be Pritzker in Illinois, you can take any one of these blue sanctuary states. It's the same story. And if you're looking for people like Carl Hastie or Andrea Stewart Cousins in Albany in New York or Hochul to help you anytime soon, you'll be waiting out in the cold for a very long time.
9: Sid, this has been so marvelous. I cannot thank you enough for staying with us. You have no idea how much I love you, Sidney, and how much I so admire what you do. You're just amazing.
10: You too.
9: And thank you. We're coming back, folks, with Clip of the Day. Sidney, thank you. Thank you.
10: Thank you. I love you, Bo Snurdly. You're great. Thank you so much.
9: I love you, Sid Rosenberg. Sid and friends in the morning, the record breaking. And it is the record-breaking radio broadcast that is the most important broadcast in the mornings in these United States of America. You do not want to miss it, ever. My man. You know what we're listening to right now as we head into the break? We're listening to Toni Braxton with her big one. I love this song so much. Great song. Great song writers. We're coming back with the clip of the day. What a great performance. Stay with us. Bo Snurley's Rush Hour.
14: Said a word goodbye.
9: Fastest hour in American media, celebrating the birthday today of Toni Braxton. American singer, songwriter, pianist, actress. 1996, of course, this one. I think this is one of the best songs ever recorded. It's in that league of songs and performances.

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1: 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Here's Jake Novak.
4: Cops in Canada are looking for a major Leadfoot. According to videos circulating on social media, a driver hit speeds of 186 miles per hour while speeding around Antigonish County in Nova Scotia. Yes, the Royal Canadian Mounties have confirmed the videos of the CA Corvette Z06 are real. They just don't have their man, woman, or maybe the driver was Muttley from the Wacky Races. All kidding aside, there are a number of other scary aspects to what we can see on the video other than the insane speeds. There's the less than ideal 12 and 5 hand position on the steering wheel the driver is using. The car runs wide on a curve. It's nighttime, and there appears to be an open container of an alcoholic beverage in the cup holder. But getting back to the speed, just for perspective, going 186 miles per hour means you're covering the distance of a football field in just over a second. Hey, keep that kind of speed to the racetrack. I'm Jake Novak.
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0: comes to from us to, from comes to us from a company that is now owned, by the way. Ownership has changed hands of this company. Now belongs to Sky. To Paramount. Yes. To Skydance, Paramount. We're talking about CNN. It comes from CNN. The head of the Democrats, the DNC chair, Ken Martin, was on CNN discussing the Democrat Party brand. Here's what he had to say.
1: Look, it's important for us to actually talk about Trump, but not spend all of our time resisting Donald Trump. Because one of the lessons that we learned from 24, Laura, is that the Democratic Party brand is not that great. You just showed that, right? And if all we do is spend our time talking about Donald Trump, then we're not giving the American electorate and voters a sense of who we are, whose side we're on, and what we're going to do to improve their lives.
0: So, according to Ken Martin, the Democrats have learned their lesson. They've learned that life isn't just their TDS. That they should tell the American people what they're for. That they should stop. Have Democrats learned that lesson, folks? Every Democrat I see, and whether it's in debate, whether it's on TV, it's all TDS all the time. Oh man, they have not learned that lesson at all. We're going to leave you today remembering the birthday of David Hope from Kansas. This is a song I will never grow tired of hearing. It is so profound, with a profound lyric, storyline, and profound in music. 1978, Dust in the Wind. Happy birthday to David Hope. May God bless, protect each and every single one of you, your families, your loved ones. Love and gratitude, my friends, for you being here with me and allowing me to be with you. God willing, we're back tomorrow for the Thursday edition of Bo Snerdley's Rush Hour. Until then, I bid you adieu.

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2: I'm Michael Wallace. The first hurricane of the Atlantic season, Isaias, has its sights set on the Gulf Coast. Michael Brennan is the director of the National Hurricane Center.
3: Reaching at or near major hurricane strength as it turns north-northeastward on Friday and then makes landfall along the north-central Gulf Coast as we go from Friday night into Saturday morning as a strong hurricane.
2: Winds could reach 110 miles per hour. The storm could dump a foot of rain and generate a 6-foot storm surge. The World Meteorological Organization says this year's El Niño is expected to intensify and peak in December.
4: The UN's weather group says that the weather pattern is 100% likely to last until February and potentially be one of the strongest since 1950. The group says that El Niño is being supersized and is being fueled by exceptionally warm oceans across the tropical Pacific. WMO says their models show increased likelihood for above normal temperatures and significant climate impacts worldwide. Gloria Chapa, Worldwide News Network.
2: President Trump attended a rally for Senate candidate Ken Paxton in San Antonio last night.
5: You know, in a way we are on the ballot, let's face it, because they're going to destroy everything that we've done. So please pretend that I'm on the ballot. Get out and vote.
2: The president said high gas and diesel costs are a small price to pay for the war in Iran. It was Trump's third visit to Texas in less than a month. Despite the threat from Hurricane Isaias, President Trump still plans to attend Saturday night's college football game between Georgia and Alabama in Tuscaloosa. For now, the game is still on. The FBI has arrested a man who was allegedly plotting a mass shooting at Minnesota's Mall of America. News Nation's Elizabeth Vargas reports undercover agents had communicated with 18-year-old Sheikhdoon Abdullahi Muhammad for 2 years.
6: During that time, the teenager allegedly sent hundreds of messages detailing his support for ISIS and his desire to kill non-Muslims. More than a year ago, when the suspect was still a minor, the FBI became so concerned it sent agents to his home. According to the criminal complaint, his parents wouldn't talk to them and brushed them off. They say he eventually chose the Mall of America as a target because he said it's owned by Jews.
2: Prosecutors say Muhammad planned to carry out his attack on October 24th. The Yankees season is over after they were swept by the Tampa Bay Rays last night. The Yanks thought they had tied the game in the sixth inning with a two-run homer by Anthony Volpe, but...
7: We have spectator interference. Made the catch. Therefore, we have one run scoring and the batter runner is placed at second base.
2: The Rays held on for a 4-3 win. Elsewhere, the Dodgers eliminated the Braves and the Brewers knocked out the Padres. The White Sox can end the Guardians season tonight. Dow futures down 420. This is the Worldwide News Network.
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8: 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Wander cobblestone streets steeped in revolutionary charm. 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I'm Yana Derulis for the Worldwide News Network.
2: During a televised debate with his Republican challenger, Stacey Garrity, Pennsylvania Governor Josh Shapiro was asked if he would commit to serving all 4 years if he's reelected. There had been speculation he may run for president in 2028.
9: The only thing I am focused on is running for reelection as governor. And I'm focused on these midterms in trying to generate the kind of turnout and support the kind of candidates who will push back on the chaos, the cruelty, and the corruption of Donald Trump.
2: The latest polls have Shapiro leading Garrity by 25 points. A large flight attendants union is joining the fight against President Trump's proposed triumphal arch and drone base because it would be on final approach to Ronald Reagan Washington National Airport. The union says commercial flights should not have to dodge military drones, missiles, or snipers while attempting to take off or land at Reagan National. Michael Wallace, Worldwide News Network, New York.
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Dolly, 1-877-DOCDALI. So we are seeing record parents not enroll their kids in school and choose homeschooling. Now, still, the majority of kids are in school. I know we've had issues with their reading proficiency, their math proficiency, their attendance. I'll see patients where some of these kids have been out of school for a week or two. I'm like, why? Did they have a virus? Were they sick? Well, you know, they didn't feel up to it. They didn't want to go to school. And I go, you know, are they being bullied? Are they, no, they wanted to sleep in. And it's okay because I could get the homework and work with them remote. And it's a much different attitude when it comes to school. And I remember with my parents, you didn't go to school. I mean, you got beat at home. You got a whooping. And so you didn't want to be anywhere near home. I wanted to be as far away from my parents as possible because the longer I spent with them, the more I would get in trouble, which is why I couldn't stand Thanksgiving vacation. I couldn't stand Christmas vacation. I couldn't stand being home. Summer vacation was miserable because when I was in school, I got to be away from them. And so, but I remember, you know, my other siblings who didn't want to go to school, they were like, it's going to be worse here. And they're like, okay, we'll go. But nowadays, there's a much different attitude, but also, it's not only the attitude of, well, kids can miss school and, you know, school isn't as important. It's the way the schools are approaching education is concerning a lot of parents. And in fact, one mom, this was during 2021, was apparently investigated by the DOJ and harassed in 2021 during the Biden administration. Apparently, Sandra Herndon frequently spoke at the Chippewa Valley School Board meetings. This was in Macomb County, Michigan. They were still doing remote learning, still had COVID-19 rules, and she said this is negatively impacting her special needs son. This was already well into 2021. So a school board secretary emailed Herndon's employer, and she worked for the police department. So the school board secretary went to her boss. She claimed that their employee, this mom of a special needs kid, was, quote, angry, disrespectful, and demonstrating what they call was veiled racism just to get her fired from her job. There was an internal investigation by the police department. They cleared her. But what the heck is going on? The school board president submitted an email to Herndon, sent them to the U.S. Justice Department, the Department of Justice tip portal, claiming that her behavior was threatening and asking federal authorities to, quote, curb this behavior. And if you remember, during that administration, they were looking at parents as domestic terrorists. Because these school board meetings, these parents were getting awfully mad. They're paying taxes, their kids are struggling, and these school board meetings, these people were just awful to them. Yet, the parents were domestic terrorists. So parents watching this was like, whoa, whoa, whoa, you know what? I need to get my kid out of the school system. And if I can't move because of my job, I'll homeschool. On top of that, we had the COVID vaccine mandate. That scared a lot of parents because they started to think that vaccines were politicized. So they're like, well, since the school is making me vaccinate, they might make me vaccinate my kid for COVID. If I pull them out, I don't have to worry about the vaccines. And then on top of that, you have parents saying, my kid isn't learning anything in school. I could teach him better. My kid's not being proficient in reading and math. They're getting infused with a lot of woke ideology, and there's a lot more attention on politics than actual, you know, reading, writing, you know, science, history. So, and I'm a little worried about that because the school experience for kids is an important one. They learn how to, you know, work with other kids. They learn how to navigate teachers, navigate bullies. You know, there's a lot of things you learn in school. And one issues we're having right now with kids' mental health is because they were home and doing remote learning and not interacting with other kids, not gaining that maturity. And kids need to be around other kids. Not if they're getting bullied or beat up by them, but if they want to be around other kids, we got to let these kids be around other kids.
But parents are looking at the school system as, many school systems as, no, this is inadequate. In fact, you know, even in my neck of the woods, we had some teachers that were sleeping with students. Parents don't want that. If they don't think that the environment their kid is going to is safe, not to mention some of the school shootings that had happened, you know, over in the last decade, parents are going to rethink dropping them off at school. And I don't know how to get their confidence back. We're still trying to figure out how to get people's confidence back as it results to as it relates to the CDC and vaccines, because people think it's all politicized. And you know, after the COVID vaccine mandate debacle, yeah, I see why people are you know, non-trusting. But vaccines can save lives. I'm pro-vaccines. We got to figure out how to you know provide the education and work with parents so that you know they can help make educated decisions for their children. But politics got infused in everything. And when you hear what happened to some of these parents, and she's suing. Herndon is now suing the school board for First Amendment retaliation. She's being represented by the McKinney-Eck Center Legal Foundation. And this has taken a while. In fact, the U.S. Supreme Court declined to hear her case in March of 2024. And you know, so you can't speak at a school board meeting? You can't, and are they doing this to silence you? Do they not want people speaking out? So it's going to be, well, look at what happened with that juror on the Lindsey Clancy case. One juror was like, look, she said she murdered her kids. Anybody else would have gotten the chair, you know, or would have gotten, you know, or life in jail. You know, she said she did it. I say she did it. I don't think she's not guilty by reason of insanity. And look at what they're doing to that man. He's had to now get legal representation. So this mob mentality is kind of frightening. And I want students to be able to feel like they could go back to school, get a good education, be safe. And, you know, parents free from retribution. But looks like we're not there yet. 1-877-DOCTOLLY.

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0: Akdali, 1-877-D-O-C-D-A-L-I. Big thanks to Talk Media Network for making the show happen. Big thanks to Daniel, our producer, and big thanks to you all for tuning in. We really do appreciate it. Don't forget to follow us on Twitter or X at Dr. Dahlia, Facebook, The Dr. Dahlia Show, and on YouTube, click like and subscribe. So we're being told that one of the suspects in the Cornell 7 sexual assault case, I guess, has left for Dubai. There's alleged reports that Matt Ingalls, one of the 7 fraternity members that has been named in this Cornell University assault lawsuit, has reportedly left the United States for Dubai. Now, I'm not sure of the boys, Umar, Matt Ingalls, Jonathan Newell, Winston Lee, Gilio Lopez, Diego Sarabia, Scott Norris, Scott Kretschmar, how many of them were involved, had sex, or were a part of the original threesome that was apparently that she had conversations with, saying she liked being with them. Not sure who that was. I think it was Ingalls, but I'm not sure. However, victim known as Jane Doe claimed that 7 men engaged in sexual acts with her while she was completely incapacitated. She said this happened over hours, continued around 5:45 a.m., and she said she was manipulated. She didn't willingly want to get drunk or ingest ketamine. Now, all the men have either denied the accusations or said that the sex they had was consensual. She wanted to have sex. And so this has been obviously kind of gripping the country. Many people have already been judge, jury, and executioner, and some of the students have lost their jobs. I think allegedly Diego was working for Wells Fargo, no longer working there, I believe, in Charlotte. I'm unclear about where each of these suspects are. They've all, from what I understand, gotten legal representation. And Cornell University is now lawyering up because they are under scrutiny as to how this all happened under their watch. Why, you know, were only 2 people expelled? What were, you know, so we have a little bit more information. We're being told that, according to Daily Mail, 2 Chi Phi fraternity members, and Chi Phi was a fraternity at which this had allegedly happened at a party. One of the videos of investigators, there was an investigation. It's just the DA didn't feel that criminal charges were warranted. And our guess is because there was her allegation that there was consent. So if there was consent, they couldn't prosecute. She willingly had sex. And I believe there's also reports that if she willingly drank, and I think somebody had said, a legal expert said, she had the ability to leave and she didn't. And they had proof that she wanted to stay. But that still, you know, if she passed out and somebody had sex with her, that's still considered rape. So there's a lot of confusion as to the people she originally consented to. Why are they, you know, named if it was consensual and there's text saying she consented? But if she's saying, but they forced her into this, and one of them hit her, and they so I think they're all going to be looked at. I think the whole case is going to be getting looked at again. 2 of the fraternity brothers were apparently interviewed right away after this had happened. And newly unearthed video shows them telling prosecutors they're not among. They weren't there. They weren't a part of the sexual acts. But they said that the sexual activity occurred between consenting adults. And the investigating officer was like, how do they know it was consenting? And they said that, you know, they just doubled down saying it was consensual. They said, I can't recall exactly what was said, but yeah, I mean, they said that they had sex with her, I guess. So I don't know if these 2 fraternity brothers were actually there and if they are valid witnesses. Anybody could say, oh yeah, she wanted to have sex with us. Now, and they were advertising in this chat, this Snapchat or group text, that it was free, meaning, you know, somebody is willing. However, that also could imply that person was unconscious. And so the victim claims that she was gang raped by these 7 men. Now, what ended up happening? Well, she was a 20-year-old sophomore at the time. She reported the alleged assault to Cornell police. It was 3 weeks after it occurred. I'm not too shocked by that. I know a lot of people are like, you know, she waited 3 weeks because she changed her mind and she was feeling shame. But it's not that uncommon. And we saw that with Me Too, where many people feel like, you know, same thing when it happened to me. I felt like, well, it was my fault because I was at the wrong place at the wrong time. I should have known better. You know, I trusted somebody to drive me home because it was a person I knew. And you know, so you kind of go through the process of, I put myself into that situation. And you're like, you know, no, but it wasn't right. And when you start talking to other people going, that wasn't cool. That, you know, what happened to you is not. I told you what happened with when I had a kidney stone, where I go to a doctor. And the doctor has the nurse leave the room. So I have a kidney stone. I leave the hospital. Never had a kidney stone, and most women don't get them. But it looks like I didn't drink enough water, and I live in the kidney stone capital of the world in Las Vegas, Nevada. So I go to the doctor. The doctor has me completely undress, barely gives me anything to cover. It was a little tray sheet. So I'm basically sitting on the table naked, has the nurse leave the room, and he starts feeling my breasts, feeling everything, acting like it was an exam. I didn't know. I've never been to a doctor. I was scared of having the kidney stone. I thought that's what happens during an exam. And it wasn't until years later, I'm in medical school, when the professor's up there going, okay, so we have a patient, blood in the urine, flank pain. You know, what are we looking at? And we're, you know, throwing questions out, and we're coming up with the diagnosis. And so we conclude that the patient had a kidney stone. And then, the attending that was up there going, okay, great. Okay, good job. And I go, wait a second. You didn't do the breast exam. You didn't do the pelvic exam. You didn't. And everybody's like, what are you talking about? I go, when I had a kidney stone, the doctor examined my breast, the doctor. And that's when I found out, when the students were looking at me like, can you say assault? Did you, what happened to you? And it wasn't until that, in the middle of class, that I figured out that that was inappropriate. Because I was really naive. I'd never been to the doctor really before much, except the pediatrician. And so it's not that surprising to learn you were assaulted after the fact. That was just one of the multiple different assaults I sadly incurred in my lifetime, which unfortunately happens to a lot of women. It's horrible that this happens. So yeah, her going to the police 3 weeks later, I understand some people find that suspicious, but it's not that uncommon. And that doesn't shock me. Her having conversations with the person she had a threesome with, saying she liked it, wants to see him again. That should at least, you know, somehow, you know, clear that person from non-consensual rape. But, you know, there were other people involved, and that's being looked at. They say campus police investigated, sent a summary of their findings to the district attorney's office. That relied on the information, and the district attorney used that to decide not to bring up criminal charges. Now, Cornell did, however, conduct a Title IX investigation. The Chi Phi chapter was shut down, and the university expelled some students and suspended others. Now, I'm not sure if the suspension was because of drug use or sex parties. Not sure. But Ingalls, one of the boy that has, I guess, left for Dubai, claimed that he was the one who was sexually assaulted. He said he was too intoxicated to consent to any sexual intercourse. And I think he was might have been one of the ones that was asked to do the threesome. And so in an email to Cornell's Title IX investigator in February 2025, Ingalls accused the school of entrapment and saying he would file his own complaint against the Department of Education. So Ingalls ends up getting expelled along with Newell. And those two, looks like, who were expelled were the ones that had the threesome. Ingalls allegedly was told that he hit the victim. Then there were some disciplinary probation orders handed to Mr. Lee and Mr. Lopez. Both men were also ordered not to contact the alleged victim. They were required to study sexual harassment and write reflection papers. So that's that essay we've been hearing about. Sarabia was barred from campus for 3 years, so suspended, but he had already graduated from the school by the time the disciplinary panel ruled in March of 2025, which was about 5 months later. The other two men, Norris and Kretschmar, was ordered not to contact Jane Doe, according to Daily Mail. They were told to study sexual harassment, social media use, and bystander intervention, and to write reflection papers. So obviously the school felt there were Title IX, you know, or some sort, there was something that went wrong. They weren't a part of the attack, but they were accused of entering the room and being one of the guys that posted that there was free, and I can't say the word, upstairs. But nobody got charged. So the case is being reopened as Kathy Hochul and Leticia James are going to be asking for it to be reopened. And we'll get more information. But it's a horrible case all the way around. And I hope some resolution comes soon. 1-877-DOC-DOLLY. Don't go away.
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4: 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I'm Michael Wallace. The Central Gulf Coast is bracing for a visit from Hurricane Isaias tomorrow night. News Nation's Ethan Goode is in Baton Rouge.
5: Isaias could approach major hurricane strength by Friday, with landfall expected near Alabama and the Florida coast. Baton Rouge may only see a few showers and some breezy conditions.
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5: Officials say staying prepared is just as important as stocking up.
4: Forecasters say Isaias will bring winds up to 110 miles per hour, a 6-foot storm surge, and up to a foot of rain. The USS Abraham Lincoln returns home to San Diego today after its record-long deployment, during which several crew members attempted suicide. Defense Secretary Pete Hegseth flew out to the aircraft carrier yesterday to give the crew the Presidential Unit Citation, the highest honor a unit can receive for achievement in combat. This is the Worldwide News Network.
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0: News that Canada has announced they're going to indefinitely suspend plans to expand its medically assisted dying program to people who are only mentally ill and not physically ill. I didn't know they were going to. I did know. I think they were looking at, you know, if you're depressed and very depressed, you could ask the Canadian medical system to help you with your suicide. From what we're told now, that they are suspending plans. Why? Why would they do that? Why doesn't America do that? Why doesn't America allow doctors to help suicidal people commit suicide? Because what if they're not of sound mind? What if they aren't in a state where they could give proper informed consent? What if they change their mind? It's not something that in America we wanted to do, because you could be suicidal one day but not suicidal another. Somebody terminally ill and chronic pain that wants to, you know, go and to their next chapter early. Euthanasia has been discussed and offered by Kevorkian, and now, you know, starting to be more medically accepted to allow somebody with terminally ill. But Canada has been one of the trailblazers as it pertains to, you know, looking at minors, looking at depression. But now we're being told that it is kind of biting them in the butt. So the law, known as MAID, was enacted in 2016 for people with terminal illnesses, and then by 2021, it was expanded to people who have incurable diseases but are not at death's door. Canada was going to further expand it by March 2027 to cover people who have mental illness as their sole condition. However, Canada's Justice Minister Sean Fraser, according to Daily Mail, announced that the planned expansion was suspended. He said, while there is not a perfect consensus on the issue, we believe this is the correct approach. So supporters of it are saying only, they say supporters of MAID, M-A-I-D, for those who are only mentally ill, say that not providing access to assisted dying for those patients is a violation of their constitutional rights and access to health care. But critics say that mental illness is not currently understood well enough for medical professionals to properly determine who would be eligible to die. The announcement of this came after a family in Ontario, Canada, said their 83-year-old grandmother, Brigitte Stegman, was euthanized against her will. And she was not of sound mind to consent. They say in a cognitive test designed to ascertain consent, the grandma got every question wrong, believing her two living siblings were dead, according to her granddaughter, who shares the same name, Bridget Crandendock. 2 days before Stegman's assisted dying procedure, her granddaughter sat her down to make sure she knew everything that was going to happen. She said, I used very frank terms. I said, do you know that you're going to die on Friday? An 83-year-old was in disbelief, began crying for 45 minutes, saying, I made a mistake. She was bawling, inconsolable. Yet they said 48 hours after she wept uncontrollably, she died with her hands clasped in prayer. They said covered in her own blood due to a botched first attempt at connecting the IV and administered by a nurse allegedly not wearing gloves. So the granddaughter said she was a vulnerable human being and they saw an opportunity. She suspects that the MAID practitioners are inappropriately ideologically motivated and believes the chain of events leading up to the procedure should be investigated. You know, this is concerning. Now, now it looks like Ms. Stegman might have had stage 4 stomach cancer, which does qualify as a terminal illness. But from what we understand, she, you know, did not want to die 2 days prior. So what are the guardrails? What's going on here? And so a concern that I think a lot of us have, you know, we remember the movies in the olden days where somebody could accuse you of mental illness, of being insane, and you're saying, but I'm not insane, and nobody believes you. And you get locked up, and nobody believes you. And so if euthanasia is expanded to, well, if you have mental illness, if you have delusions, if you have, there's a lot of room for mischief. There's a lot of room for shenanigans. See, the incurable illness can be verified by pathology, by doctors. Yeah, I mean, somebody has to be really, really cruel to fabricate medical data. But you have an incurable illness and you want to leave this earth, right? There's a lot of documentation. But going, being evaluated against your will, somebody saying, oh, they have schizophrenia. So we need to put them, we need to kill them, put them out. You know, they told me they want to die. And you're like, no, I didn't. I never said that. That's a concern. And another reason why I'm really, really concerned is, remember I told you that twice, AI, one was when I was working with a asynchronous online patient case where I was doing the online patient case. The other was when I was in an AI interview. Two different times the AI hijacked the interview and answered for me. And I couldn't change it. I had to find a human to override. So now that AI is being infused in everything, what if it just hijacked and it came up with stuff I didn't even say? Like it diagnosed a patient with viral sinusitis when that was not the diagnosis I was going to give the patient. And then it answered a question, and I would have, that's what I was getting to, you know, in terms of cultural sensitivity with medicine. It was a question like that, but I mean, what it answered was stuff I wasn't even going to say. Luckily, it was in the realm and vein of what I was going to say, but what if it changed it to something else? And so now that AI is being used in everything, especially medicine, what if AI goes, she said that she wants to commit suicide. I'm like, no, I didn't. Put that down. No, I didn't. Now that's in your record. There has to be guardrails. There has to be protections. And of course, many older people feel very vulnerable because of their will and their estate. You have a lot of individuals who sadly are relying very heavily on their inheritance. And the longer that family member lives, the more it eats into their inheritance, especially if their assisted living is thousands of dollars a month. And so there's motive for accelerating that person's death. Now, I'm not saying anybody who has a family member that's, you know, going to give them inheritance is wants to do this, but you start to fear, is this going to happen? And what's happened in Canada will very easily happen in America, depending on who wins the next election. So we have to be cognizant of this, and we have to make sure there's guardrails. Because there could be your own family. That right now, one of the big things that kind of scares a lot of individuals is when somebody who is sick and is a frequent flyer at a hospital has a chronic illness that is not necessarily improving. Sometimes if they're on death's door, the hospital talks to the family about, look, you know, if we intubate and put them on, you know, we could be just extending the trauma. You know, right now they're not in pain. They're at peace. Should we allow nature to take its course? And a lot of family members feel like saying yes. But if that person is full court press, you know, not a do not resuscitate, that could be a problem. And so there's a lot of confusion if medical facilities and hospitals are really, really following your true wishes. Oh, they died before we could institute treatment. Yeah, it's sadly we're hearing cases of that happening. And again, I don't want anybody to suffer. You know, if they want to leave this earth, you know, in a euthanized way because they have terminal illness, hospice helps control their pain and not, doesn't stop the course of nature. But if we have these, you know, rules that are very sketchy, saying, oh yeah, mental illness, you could do it, now we're looking at eugenics, and that's scary. 1-877-DR-ELLIE.
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22: 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Hungry kids dream about food. In Clark County, nearly 1 in 5 children doesn't know if they'll eat this weekend. 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

Show, 1-877-DOCADALI, 1-877-DOCDALI. So if you go to the ER and you're sitting there and you're waiting and you're like, forget this, I'm out of here, will you get charged? Yes and no. If you're just in the waiting room and you haven't technically been triaged or seen anybody or completed all your paperwork, you might not be charged. But if you did complete your paperwork, you get taken back, you're in a room, and you leave, you could be. So Money Talks News reports that there was a patient who never saw a doctor, left the ER, but still got hit with a $400 bill. Autumn Daniels had a migraine. She was dealing with a migraine for a week. She had been to an urgent care clinic, was given a shot that didn't help. My guess is she might have gotten Toradol. It didn't work. So the headache was really bad, so the sister drove her to an ER at Carley Foundation Hospital in Urbana, Illinois. This was in April of 2026. She's only 32 years old. She checked in at the front desk. Staff member took her pulse, temperature, blood pressure, asked her a few questions about her migraines, and then she was sent back to the waiting room. So she had an initial triage and then was sent back to the waiting room. But she was sitting there for 4 hours. She was vomiting every 10 minutes. Nobody came to examine her, according to KFF Health News. So her sister said, I got to take her to another hospital. She takes her to another hospital, and I don't blame her and the sister for leaving. I don't blame them. She got treated within an hour and a half, but she got a bill for $410 from emergency room level one. On top of that, her insurer didn't pay. Apparently, a spokesperson for HealthLink, which administers her state employee health plan, told Kaiser Family Foundation Health News that claims for patients who leave against medical advice are not eligible for coverage. So that's interesting. Patients who used to leave AMA, you could still bill for the visit. And then at the end, you're saying, well, the patient left. But this patient never got a diagnosis because the doctor never saw them. So then the whole visit wasn't. So this is, I'm sure insurances might have done this in the past, but, and maybe I never saw insurance not pay because usually one of us would be involved, a doctor, a student. So there was some care given. And so you could submit codes. But if you don't care for the patient, I mean, it could be a nurse visit, you know, if there was a triage done, but, you know, so. But apparently, insurance companies will say, but if you left, that we can, you know, and there's a facility fee. No, we're not paying for that. We only pay for visits you had. So the patient's like, but I didn't have the visits, so why should I pay? Apparently, Carl Health, the hospital, put into a new policy into effect March 1, 2026. And they say an ER visit can be billed even if you never see a doctor because the visit begins as soon as care is initiated. So the hospital said she was checked in, there was a triage, and she got a nursing assessment. They're not wrong. And I know that's not a popular thing to say, but the liability starts there. Even though the liability can start with you being in their waiting room, That's why if you notice, you are getting assessed quicker, but then told to wait in the ER because the liability could be they can't have somebody having a heart attack in the ER. So they have to know who's in the waiting room, who's in the waiting room. And then there's an assessment, and then they make a decision based on that assessment, whether you need to go back right away or if you could wait. Because an ER has to handle the heart attacks and the strokes first. They only have X number of beds. I was an ER doc. I know it's not popular to hear this, but we had to know who was in the waiting room and if there was somebody dying in the waiting room that didn't know they were dying. So we could bring them back. If we didn't have beds, we would even use the hallway if we had to. I delivered babies in the hallway. Now, I mean, as private as we could for them if it was an emergency. I mean, it was, you know, there was only X number of beds. But if somebody that has any sort of, you know, health certification is triaging you,
There's a level of care because now there's liability. Because if, God forbid, you died, you could sue, saying that nurse sent me back to the waiting room. So, yes, there will be a charge. That's what's been happening. So, the American Medical Association's billing guide says triage alone isn't the kind of service that could be billed with a code on or bill. They're not wrong about that. We don't necessarily have a code for a non-nurse evaluation, but there are level ones and level two visits that might include assessment. Or an AMA spokesperson told KFF News that it could be because there's a facility fee. Now, an ER visit of $400 is way cheaper than the average ER visit, and it did suggest that she didn't get care. Because once the doctor gets involved and IVs are put, I mean, it could be multi-thousands of dollars. That's just how expensive, unfortunately, it gets now. You know, and it's ridiculous, the pricing. So what Daniels did is, which is something I've always recommended, pay $25 and then ask for assistance and ask for an appeal. And ask for, you do.

A lot of states now, they don't even go after you for collections with medical. But the you don't want the hospital to not allow you to come back in an emergency. So you want to make sure you still have an open relationship with that hospital while you are working through this. So that's what apparently she is doing. But don't just walk out. Before you walk out, you need to know. Now, if you ask the front desk, you know, if I leave now, will I get a bill? They'll probably say yes. You know, because if they say no, you can't believe it. Trust me, you're going to get some sort of a bill. You know, but also get an itemized bill. When you do get a bill, what exactly are you charging for? What was the facility fee? What exactly are you charging? Please explain it. Because there are consumer protections that patients can have. And know your explanation of benefits, know what your insurance covers, etc. Always, you can always appeal. You can always ask the hospital for financial assistance. Remember I told you I had insurance, but the hospital, when I had an ovarian tumor removed from my ovary, and the hospital charged me, I believe, $2,500. And I go, as my cash. And I go, I have insurance. Can you please bill the insurance? Oh, no. The insurance charged me $1,250. That was, I think, I'm not sure where that came from, what that came to. And I said, I have insurance. Can you please bill the insurance? And they go, oh, okay. So they built the insurance, and then they said my bill was $2,500. I go, why is it more with insurance? They said, because you had a $2,500 deductible. I go, well, then pretend I don't have insurance. They go, we can't. That's insurance fraud. Now your deductible has been applied. So now I went from a bill of $1,250, which was going to be my cash price, because they thought at first I didn't have insurance, to once I had insurance, it'd be more money. And so I paid $25, and then I started to work out a $50 a month plan, because I was still in training. I wasn't making that kind of money. And they called me up and they say, what do we need to do to get you to pay more? They go, you know, we could offer you a one-time deal where you pay half your bill cash now and we'll write off the rest. And that was the $1,250. So they brought that up and I'm like, I'll take it. So I paid the $1,250 and they wrote off the rest. And so that's why I always say, you know, try to pay something. Try to work with them, be as cool as possible. But yeah, if you go to an ER and you're like, to hell with this, I need to leave. Understand that there could be charges. However, in her particular case, she could have had a very serious medical event, so I'm glad she went to another hospital. 1-877-DOC-DOLLY. Don't go away.

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3: I'm Michael Wallace. Forecasters expect Hurricane East to make landfall somewhere along the central Gulf Coast tomorrow night. It could bring 110-mile-per-hour winds and a 6-foot storm surge to the Florida Panhandle, Alabama, and Mississippi. Retired Army Lieutenant General Russell Honore says October storms are not to be second-guessed.
4: Tough storms hit the United States in the month of October. A lot of people, by memory, say, well, once the end of September get here, we don't have to worry about it. As recent as 2024, Hurricane Milton hit Florida as a Category 5. I remember big Hurricane Sandy that hit the East Coast some years ago. All those happened during October.
3: Isaias is the latest first hurricane of the Atlantic season in more than a century. Lawyers for Krista Pike, who survived her attempted execution in Tennessee last week, tell the BBC she is up and walking in her hospital room. They say she's angry and confused and unable to use her arms, which were injured by the attempted lethal injections. A week after her attempted execution, Texas executed a killer by lethal injection last night. Jamal Howard's lawyers had asked courts to stay his execution, citing concerns about the lethal drug. President Trump addressed a rally for Texas Senate candidate Ken Paxton in San Antonio last night. He said the surge in oil and gas prices is a small price to pay for the war in Iran to keep Iran from having nuclear weapons.
5: Oil, a little more, maybe more than a little, but a lot of people thought it would be 3, 4, 5 times that. When I went in, I thought it could be much higher than that, but we are paying less than under the Biden administration. He didn't do anything.
3: Trump was interrupted by protesters several times. Secretary of State Marco Rubio is drawing a red line on Iran's nuclear program.
6: Rubio was asked whether the U.S. would accept Iran enriching uranium above zero.
7: I don't understand what the confusion is about the nuclear program.
6: Again, reiterating,
7: Iran cannot have a nuclear weapon. Simple, period, and end of story.
6: And he said any deal must guarantee that it never does.
7: I'm not going to go into, you know, into the details about what would be acceptable or not. I can tell you this, that they're not going to ever have a nuclear program.
6: This comes after Vice President J.D. Vance told Reuters Iran must make a meaningful reduction in its enrichment capacity to reach a deal and end the war. Iran said its right to enrich uranium is a non-negotiable. Stacy Lynn, Worldwide News Network, Washington.
3: At least 33 people have died in a Russian bomb attack in the eastern Ukrainian city of Kramatorsk. The bomb went off near two buses during the morning commute. In the city of Prilouki, rescuers have found more bodies digging through the rubble of an apartment building that was hit by a Russian missile yesterday. The death toll there has risen to 22. On Wall Street, looks like a rough open coming up this morning. Dow futures are down 480. NASDAQ futures down 250. 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
3: If you've ever wanted to dress up like Jack from The Shining for Halloween, you could do it with the original prop.
12: A London auction of director Stanley Kubrick's personal archive will include the axe wielded by Jack Nicholson in that scene and a prop infant from the final scene of 2001, A Space Odyssey. You can snag the matching blue dresses worn by the creepy twin girls in The Shining, annotated scripts, and Kubrick's director chair. The axe is expected to fetch between $40,000 and $66,000.
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3: At least five people have been arrested in France for last month's theft of two Renoir paintings. The thieves stole the two masterpieces from a Renoir museum in a suburb of Nice, but they dropped two others as they ran from the scene. The two stolen paintings have not been recovered. Michael Wallace, Worldwide News Network, New York.
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19: 7 minutes after the hour. Good morning and welcome to Thursday, October the 8th, year of our Lord, 2026. 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Arizona, we got you covered. Phoenix, Tucson, Flagstaff, now Yuma. News Talk 560 KBLU, red, white, and K-blue. Welcome to the Your Morning Show kitchen table. If you're just waking up, the first Atlantic hurricane of the year has officially formed. The National Hurricane Center says, now see, I'm going to do this, and it's never going to be right. Isaias, how'd I do? Rory O'Neill, our national correspondent, is here, and hurricane expert, and space expert, and resident know-it-all. Isaias, did I do it right?
20: Oh, you did it right the first time, better than the second. You stuck an extra S. Isaias.
19: Isaias.
20: There you go.
19: What are we doing? What are we doing? Tennis names now?
20: Yeah, well, actually, it's the UN that does that. So the United Nations has a panel of meteorologists that set the names for the Atlantic and Pacific, and they are all based on local names in those regions.
19: Okay. So this one's in the Atlantic. What are we expecting, and what is it now?
20: Yeah, so right now it is got maximum sustained winds of around 80 miles per hour as a Cat 1 hurricane, but they say it'll be a Cat 2 very soon and could be borderline with a Cat 3 before making landfall around Pensacola, Mobile, Destin, somewhere in there. It's going to start to feel the effects late Friday afternoon, but landfall should be late Friday night into Saturday.
19: You know, one of the things that concerned me, well, formation is one thing. Then once they're formed, the track that they're on, and it has been unseasonably warm for a longer period of time. This was one of the hottest Septembers I think I ever experienced in Middle Tennessee. And I know down on the Gulf Coast, it's been even hotter. So we worry about these storms. It can be Cat 2 when they enter the warm Gulf waters, but boy, that can feed the strength.
20: Right.
19: What's no concern for that?
20: Well, the hurricane forecasters, again, taking that into account, thinking it'll get up to maximum sustained winds of 110 miles per hour, just under Category 3 strength. Cat 3 is when it becomes a major hurricane, by the way. And hurricane intensity is something that the forecasters will tell you they struggle with. Look, if you've seen the maps, you've seen the cone of uncertainty or whatever you want to call it. It's a spaghetti model, all right, but the spaghetti is still in the box. I mean, it is a pretty straight line of forecasting here. So they're pretty much all the different computer models agree where this storm is going. But intensity can still be a bit of a coin toss. The other big open question is, what do you do about the Alabama-Georgia game tomorrow night? Saturday night, rather.
19: Saturday night, yeah. That is the game of the week. Yeah.
20: In Tuscaloosa, President Trump was going to be going. Maybe he still is, still unsure. Right now, the game is still on, but you're going to have, what, 85,000 people all driving to Tuscaloosa at a time a tropical storm is on top of the state? We'll see.
19: Yeah, because the outer bands would already be present at that time.
20: Well, Saturday it'll be over it. I mean, Saturday it'll be there by the time this is happening.
19: Oh, that's even worse. Yeah, okay.
20: Right. So the eye is going to hit like midnight Friday night. And then, you know, this storm is really going to be over Alabama when, you know, going into the hours before the game.
19: Might want to move that to the the Mercedes Dome in Atlanta. That might be the solution. We'll see what they do. All right. By the way, that cone of uncertainty was a phrase that the UN created after my geography final exam. There was a cone of uncertainty over me. Rory's going to be back in the third hour. The woman whose execution was botched here in Tennessee wakes up. She's not brain dead. And she's frustrated as to what happened, but she was asking for specific people. That's a miracle in and of itself. But will the state try to execute her again? Not after a lot of lawsuits, but Roy will have the story in the third hour when we come back. Are we going to do all those talkbacks next half hour? Probably. Yeah, let's go to DC. I don't want to ruin my time with DC because I have purposely staged this morning's segment with David Zanotti, our senior contributor, who is the CEO of the American Policy Roundtable and the host of the Public Square, who has fought before the Supreme Court and worked on many, many issues. And I like to bring things up that make his head explode. These are moments where I can ask a simple question, leave the studio, get gum out of my hair. Today I'm dealing with a pinched nerve in my shoulder blade, you know, maybe get a massage, all while he's exploding. I wonder if I'm supposed to play this first. I won't. It went viral yesterday. The leader of the teachers union is down on the border at a border facility with very, very dangerous anti-ICE rhetoric. This isn't trolling. I mean, everything that they're accusing the president of, which was a misspeak, for inciting, this woman was doing, all while test scores are at all-time lows. So you'd think she'd stick to her department rather than ICE or Homeland Security's department. But David's here to discuss why schools love open borders. My guess is it's more funding for them, right? Why am I not hearing you? Did you hit mute because you didn't want to be talking during Rory?
0: Yes, I didn't want to annoy you during
19: Rory. And the Red Award goes to David Zanotti.
0: Well, you know, you could play Randy Weingartner's piece all you want. It speaks for itself. It's stunning in that a woman who is academically trained, has a law degree, is a law professor in her career, the union president of one of the largest teachers unions in the country. They're fundamentally two big ones, and she's with the AFT and has been for a long time. She's got a long career, and she's been very productive for the teachers unions in this country. So she's ranting and raving about an immigration center and how the people that are locked away in that in that center have done nothing wrong. She basically says they've broken no laws. They're immigrants. They're just immigrants. And she goes on to talk about playing according to the rules. Now, this is a lawyer speaking. If they broke no laws, then why aren't they legally here, and why would anyone have them incarcerated? And if they broke no laws, if they broke no laws, then why on earth, if they're illegally incarcerated, doesn't she, as an outstanding lawyer, with contacts and huge amounts of money behind her with the teachers unions, why aren't they suing every single person you can possibly litigate against on behalf of the rights of these people who've done nothing wrong? Now, It's one thing if this is a political activist that's kind of over the edge anyhow and can't see quite straight, and so now they're painting with language even though the language isn't connected. This is the head of a teachers union who's a lawyer. Now, this is a person whose whole career is built upon grown-ups modeling what reality is to children. And she can stand there ranting and raving saying, they didn't break any laws, they're just immigrants.
19: Three things went through my mind. One was, do they just take these talking points and narratives and say them? You know, it's kind of like a compulsive liar. I am thoroughly convinced a compulsive liar doesn't remember what the truth is. I mean, I've watched people lie so much that I think they believe it's true eventually. So I don't know if this, and you're right, this is extra remarkable. This is an educator. This is an attorney. How could you possibly not know the difference between those who come to our country legally, take an oath, assimilate and those who break in and invade, ignore all the criminals that come with them, all the terrorists that come with them, and just presume all of them are just innocent people being rounded up and harmed and meant no harm and did no wrong. All right, so that's the first thing. The second was, this didn't just happen on this day. I mean, this head of this union just doesn't show up on the border at a facility. This is a planned stunt. Thirdly, if this is her views, you can only imagine why we have a problem in the classroom with indoctrination and curriculums. But it is one of the more outrageous things I think I've ever seen.
0: Now, this opens up a whole boatload of fascinating and troubling realities about education in America. The first one is someone this highly positioned as a head of the teachers would be have her head somewhere other than in the facts. Okay. I mean, this is troubling, very troubling, but it also shows the incredible politicization of education in America, where the children are the last thing that anyone's thinking about. And in reality, all that's being thought about is how many seats get filled and dollars flow with it.
19: Well, they're the target. They're the prize. They're the vanguard of the future. Look, radical Islamists. I dealt with one. Audra Sabash was coming to Tulsa. And they were going to go directly to the teachers and indoctrinate the teachers for purposes of in-classroom curriculum and rhetoric. And what I did was simply invite parents to come to that same meeting. And that kind of shot the whole thing down. This is the woman that in California had them taking on Muslim names, studying the five pillars, carrying out jihads, and fatwas and stuff. And in California led to a lawsuit and it finally ended, but it was like, okay, they're not teaching a culture. They're not teaching a religion. They have children practicing it. But one of the first things that she would say is children are the vanguard of the future. The socialists believe children are the vanguard of the future. The Islamists believe children are the vanguard of the future. The anti-border people believe children are the vanguard of the future. I mean, our children are supposed to be going to get educated, prepared for higher education, citizenship, or the workforce, and they are pawns in all of these fights. And this is just another one.
0: Well, and they're the pawns because it's a numbers game, and they know that the older conservative generations, they know that people...
19: We're dying, David. You can come out and say it.
0: Once people hit 50, they actually hit reality, and suddenly they begin to vote, think, act, spend everything much more conservatively than when they were 25 years old and trying to figure things out. The goal of the teachers union is to get these young people up and voting by 18 and to continue to keep them as confused as possible for as long as possible so they can create a political majority by which they can deconstruct the system. They're a part of the entire plan. And we've been watching this for 50 years. This is not anything that's new news. But now they're so over the top. Well, give you an example. COVID hurt them in a lot of ways.
19: Yeah, because we were all home watching our kids and exposed to the classroom.
0: Parents saw what teachers were teaching and the indoctrination of their children, and a mass exodus began. So one of the problems that the teachers unions have is that private schools and homeschooling options are growing because school choice is finally putting the parents' taxpayers' dollars back in their hands to choose the best option for their kids, for their safety, their welfare, and their general education going forward, and parents are exercising those options. That's got the teachers unions upset because they're flatlining everywhere in regards to enrollment.
19: They need these students because they need funding, and that's the game. By the way,
0: it's all about the money.
19: One other unintended consequence, and I'll raise my hand right now and be transparent. I don't have to be, but I'm choosing to be for all of you. I can tell you I was far more active on this issue, literally, at school board meetings when my kids were in school. Time is on their side, David, because as we get older and our kids are out of the school, we're paying taxes into the school system, but we don't have kids being exposed to this. So they know time is on their side and opposition will get weaker and weaker as they go. But this was too bold and too soon. I think you agree.
0: Well, time was on their side until time caught up with them. Because the depopulation crisis, which they still will not talk about out loud, nor were any major candidates or campaigns in 2000 to 2026, is crushing the future, because when the kids have a dollar amount on them, and getting them in a seat is how the teachers' unions get paid at this stage in the game, they're in big trouble, but they can't say it out.
19: And I wanted to make sure people didn't miss the obvious. It's a midterm election. This is a political organization, not an educational organization. And his leader is at a border trying to create a wedge issue at a time of midterms. That kind of reveals the smell in the room, I think, more than anything. We'll talk more about the money issues attached to that as well, David, when we continue. What's happening right now in the Middle East and Iran, and the president, of course, yesterday making it pretty clear that this war is about to come to an end. And I really think the military has been put on notice to be ready for airstrikes. I'm not so certain the president's going to wait until after the midterms to do this. And you got to keep your eye on these things, because when things happen in the Middle East, oil moves and everything follows. Gas prices will rise. Shipping costs will spike. Suddenly your dollar won't go as far. We've seen it before. And the banks are now forecasting even higher gold and silver prices, and they're rising as we speak. 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YMS to 43343, that's YMS to 43343. 22 minutes after the hour on this Thursday, early morning drive to work. More with DZ coming up in a bit. The White House correspondent John Decker was among a group of reporters who spoke to the president, got several questions in, and we shall debrief the veteran John Decker about his time with the president in about 20 minutes. This is Thursday, October the 8th. 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
1: 28 after the hour, we're talking about the American Federation of Teachers President Randy Weingarten getting a lot of backlash, and her video went viral. It was a midterm stunt. She's in Newark, New Jersey, outside a DHS facility, and I don't want to teach any longer. Here's her rant.
2: This is one of the most despicable things that our current government does. They put people have not committed any crimes. They are immigrants. They deport them, or they put them, they detain them and deport them in conditions that are unimaginable. And we saw families coming out here who have just visited their loved ones. These immigrants want what my grandparents wanted when they came to America, a better life. They work hard. They play by the rules. They should not be detained or deported because we have a broken immigration system. We should fix the immigration system. But the cruelty of this government right now is terrible.
1: These are outrageous statements. Obviously, none of them are true. The conditions are denied as being poor. Secondly, they broke the law when they entered the country illegally. They could have self-deported and chose not to. David, when we continue our discussion, there'll be no consequence for her, and there'll be no focus on, well, we can't put our finger on literacy rates because they don't allow you to, but I can only imagine what they are in Newark, New Jersey today. Yeah, somebody ought to stand outside her office and talk about what's outrageous.
3: Right, especially in the state of New York, right?
1: All right, we'll have more, along with a visit with John Decker from the White House on the Q&A he had with the president yesterday. All as your morning show continues, 29 after the hour.
4: My name is Craig Ferguson. I am originally from Glasgow, Scotland. My morning show is your morning show with Michael Del Giorno.
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11: 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I'm Michael Wallace. Hurricane Isaias is expected to make landfall along the central Gulf Coast Friday night as a Category 2 storm with winds up to 110 miles per hour. Austin Pugh is the Emergency Services Director in Bay County on the Florida Panhandle.
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11: Some areas could get up to a foot of rain. President Trump touted Texas Republican Senate candidate Ken Paxton during a rally in San Antonio last night. He also honored retired baseball star and Texas native Roger Clemens.
13: We're giving him the Presidential Medal of Freedom. And along with the Congressional Medal of Honor, it's the highest award bestowed upon anyone.
11: Trump urged the crowd to vote as if he were on the ballot and vote Republican, or he said Democrats will destroy everything he's done. This is the Worldwide News Network.
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15: October 17th, 1871. President Ulysses S. Grant declares martial law in parts of South Carolina to combat the increasingly violent actions of the Ku Klux Klan. And he didn't stop there. He also sent detachments of the 7th U.S. Cavalry to the area, which worked to gather information and intelligence on local Klan activities. The military and U.S. Marshals then rounded up suspected Klan members for trial. None of this was particularly easy logistically since the U.S. military was much reduced in size since the end of the Civil War. While other forms of racism plagued the South for another century, Grant's decision to use the military was essential in saving the lives of perhaps thousands of black people in the former Confederacy. And the fact that Grant made that decision despite intense opposition from both Democrats and Republicans at the time only makes it stand out even more. And that's history.
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0: with faith, facts, and the occasional jab at woke nonsense. It's your morning show with Michael Del Giorno.
1: Good morning, Michael, Jeffrey, and Red. Today is the day. My house was on the market, and I'm taking myself out of Taxifornia, and I'm going to go live in the beautiful sandy desert of Nevada. 10 acres of sand, one neighbor within sight of the home, and no state income tax. See ya, California.
2: All right. Well, I hope cast a vote for Hilton on your way out of town while you're at it. By the way, when you get to Nevada, I hope you'll be listening on Talk Radio 106.9 KVGQ in Las Vegas. And we also want to welcome News Talk AM 560 KBLU in Yuma, Arizona, where Mary coined the phrase guaranteed human, your morning show, and iHeart. Speaking of Mary, there is something about Mary.
3: Good morning, Michael. Your gum story is just giving me the giggles, like you don't know. But whenever you have adversity, I think you should try to learn from it. So here was some suggestions.
2: I've already done it.
3: Place to put the gum overnight, other than the nightstand, like in the bathroom or someplace else. Or you can find a little container that's covered, or you could just throw the gum away. Your wife is a trooper. I hope you gave her the first slice of the pizza.
2: You know what? I don't think I did, actually. Well, I cut the pizza, and then I had my plate ready, so I put one in the plate, but I think I actually did both at the same time, but I think technically that first piece went to me, of the Giordano's bite from Chicago. Yeah, Andrea had to take the gum out of my hair using, we used an organic, natural creamy peanut butter, so it was very oily. That's quite a process, getting gum out of here. But I've already decided I'm going to keep a Kleenex on the nightstand. And any chewed gum will go in the Kleenex. That way it can't end up in my hair. Keep those talkbacks coming. A couple of emails at michaeld@iheartmedia.com. I mean, I have several, but one comes from Roy. Michael, it is a spooky season. They had a chance to do the funniest thing ever when Pike woke up. Then there was one from Cheryl. Randy Weingarten is trying to fabricate issues because she has a big platform. The midterms are coming. Yeah, and a lot of money riding in a birthing crisis to fund education. But that's gone viral. We'll see if there's any consequence. We'll have more on that with DC when we come back. All right, so the White House had a group of reporters who spoke with the president. Of course, ours was among them. In fact, as always, got the most questions in. So it was almost a private Q&A with John Decker and the president on everything from mortgage rates to the bubonic plague. John is here with the recap of the Q&A. Good morning, John.
4: Well, that's right. So I did ask the president about mortgage rates, and you may have noticed mortgage rates have ticked up higher and higher and higher, and higher over the course of the past few months. And now the highest level for a 30-year fixed rate mortgage in almost 3 years, 7.49%. That's the average. And I asked the president yesterday, is that really hurting the housing market? And the president said it is. He agrees. But he says that mortgage rates will come down when the war concludes. But there's no end to that in sight. And in the meantime, it makes it that much more difficult for families, for individuals to purchase a new home or to move to a new home if they're locked into a very low rate mortgage right now.
2: So we did have, and we have a bit of a housing crisis. It is a two-part crisis. One is this mortgage rate level. The other is, of course, inventory. They've been trying to address inventory, but regulations keep blocking that, and it takes time. And the president didn't get the mortgage rate cuts he expected throughout the year. In fact, got a rise recently. And mortgage rates have continued to climb. So this is, if there is a wedge, a political wedge issue in this on affordability, I think it does go beyond gas. And I think when it does, it goes to this mortgage crisis. So that was good. The biggest question of the day from an urgency standpoint was the president was going to have that visit with Vladimir Putin on his birthday and talk about, you know, what, do we have a COVID brewing here? Do we have a plague brewing here? And you got a chance to ask him about that.
4: Well, the president had planned a scheduled call with Vladimir Putin yesterday, coinciding with Putin's birthday. When the president left the White House yesterday en route to San Antonio, that call, according to the president, had not yet occurred, and I would imagine probably on the flight down to Texas, is when he had a conversation with Putin. The problem is that Russia has not been completely upfront with all the details concerning that lab worker's death at that lab in Siberia. They haven't been upfront with the United States, and they haven't been upfront with the World Health Organization, and that is concerning to the U.S. and other countries around the world. So the president, presumably, when he had that conversation with President Putin yesterday, brought up this issue.
2: Yeah, and the president doesn't believe that a potential outbreak of the plague in Russia is connected to a bioweapon, but if you got a plague in a laboratory, why is it there?
4: Well, that's exactly right. That's you raise a very good question, yeah. Michael. You
2: now know, it is starting to feel a little bit like COVID, and whether it's an accident or not.
4: Yeah. Right.
2: My goodness, I hope Fauci doesn't have ties to this lab as well. But, you know where I'm headed with this.
4: And
2: people are paranoid, you know, because we lived COVID, because COVID could be weaponized or was weaponized. This could potentially be weaponized. So, does this feel like, to the president and to you and to others, like COVID when we first started hearing reports of something leaking from a lab, next thing you know, spreading through Europe, next thing you know, we're in lockdown. You know where this is headed.
4: I do. Those are the concerns. Those are the fears. You know, that's the reason why the president, our State Department has demanded answers from Russia concerning what happened in Siberia at this lab, and the World Health Organization also wanting answers from Russia. They want to make certain that there's no repeat of any kind in terms of what happened during the pandemic a few years ago.
2: You know, we're talking about Isaias, now a hurricane and headed to the Gulf. And of course, you're going to be traveling with the president, Tennessee, Alabama. That's where the big Alabama game is, in Tuscaloosa versus Georgia. How's this going to affect your weekend travel plans?
4: Well, it's a good question. The president was asked this question yesterday. He wasn't aware of the situation involving that hurricane bearing down on Alabama. His schedule could change, and maybe that visit down to Tuscaloosa does not happen on Saturday. We'll have to wait and see. I think it's really dependent upon what the weather forecasts are and whether, you know, the Secret Service wants to take any chances in sending the president down into that situation. So a few days, probably 24, 48 hours to make that decision as to whether the president's schedule for Saturday sticks to the way it is right now.
2: I thought it was one of the most awkward things I've ever seen politically when the president was having that quote unquote midterm convention in Texas, when he was acknowledging Ken Paxton. It was, I don't know if it was meant to be funny, what it was meant to be, but it was a strange exchange. And I had said to you yesterday, he better find a very clear and positive way to speak of Ken Paxton if this race is as close as it appears.
4: Well,
2: and he certainly did
4: say.
2: Yeah, go ahead.
4: Yeah, I was going to say, here's what he says about Ken Paxton now. And again, it's not the best argument. He talks about how he is the best attorney general
2: ever.
4: In the entire country, ever. And that, I don't think, is a great selling point for voters. You know, you just can't run on that. Now, if you're running for re-election as attorney general, that's good. But if you're running for the U.S. Senate and that's your sole selling point, I don't think that that's the one that motivates voters. So I agree with you. He needs to come up with something beyond that in terms of praise.
2: Why is it such a struggle? Why is it such a struggle for the president to find a way to help this man?
4: I don't know. That's
2: Host
4: a very good
2: says
4: question.
2: In very frustrated tone. Because, you know, the bottom line is the president could speak. I'm just riffing here. You know, I'm not the president. I'm not advisor of the president. But the president could talk about how there are several issues at play in this election, but ultimately you send his opponent to Washington. Here's what he's going to do to stop me. That would be one angle-ish way of making the president on the ticket and the importance of Paxton beyond his role as an attorney general.
4: I'm not an advisor either, Michael, but you know what I thought was very a motivating factor for voters in 2016, a motivating factor in 2024 for the president's voters, the president's base, the Supreme Court. You bring up the fact that this is a vote that you need to make certain that the Supreme Court stays conservative. That motivates voters. And the president hasn't brought that up yet, which is surprising to me.
2: Yeah, we're not obviously advisors to the president, but maybe we should be. You're already like Marco Rubio, though. You know, you're a Georgetown professor, you're a White House correspondent, you're a Supreme Court bar attorney, you're a Tennis Hall of Fame board member. Maybe I should take the job. I don't know. All right, what's coming up today in the White House briefing room?
4: Well, we're going to be talking about the latest concerning the war in Iran, the impact that it's had on mortgage rates, going into that quite a bit. In fact, you know, the refinance applications right now, because interest rates are so high, they're at their lowest level in more than a year. Interest rates up more than a point just between last year at this time and this year at this time. And also talking about an event that will take place at the White House today. Actually, the Donald J. Trump Institute of Peace is where the event will take place. And that is the president awarding very high honors to some of the tech leaders in America, including Elon Musk. So we'll go Elon into Musk. That as well.
2: Yeah, Musk will be there. The White House briefing room, search it or John Decker into your iHeart app. It'll pop right up. When it does, give it a program position. That way it's waiting for you every morning at 8 a.m. Central, 9 Eastern. And we'll talk again tomorrow, John. Take care.
4: Thanks, Mike.
2: All right. I can't play this clip enough. This is the head of the teachers union, American Federation of Teachers president, Randy Weingarten, out in front of, in Newark, New Jersey, an ICE detainment facility, saying a lot of untruths and, quite frankly, inciting a lot of anti-ICE rhetoric.
5: This is one of the most despicable things that our current government does. They put people have not committed any crimes.
2: If they came to the country illegally through the border, that is a crime. And she's an attorney and she should know that.
5: They are immigrants. They deport them or they put them, they detain them and deport them.
2: Well, they wouldn't be detained if they self-deported, which millions have.
5: In conditions that are unimaginable.
2: They deny that the facility has any unfavorable conditions.
5: And we saw families coming out here who have just visited their loved ones.
2: Yes.
5: These immigrants want what my grandparents wanted when they came to America, a better life. They work hard. They play by the rules. They should not be detained or deported because we have a broken immigration system.
2: Well, if they played by the rules, they wouldn't be detained or deported. All right, these are outrageous statements. They do give you a glimpse of what's probably being taught in classrooms. You shouldn't feel very good about that. This is all done. Why? And by the way, there are those that estimate, David is not one of them, literacy rates at 35%. You really can't estimate. Clearly, they're failing to prepare students right now for higher education, citizenship in the workforce. Graduation rates, I mean, at every level, they're failing to educate, and yet she's out by a ICE facility. Somebody ought to report from outside her facility on the failure of our children. But isn't it interesting? You can't find a literacy rate, can you?
6: Well, again, you've got to do a lot of searching, Michael, to be able to get these numbers. Interestingly enough, in 2024, the regents of the New York public school system decided that in 2025, the New York school system would have to start teaching phonics. That's 2025. In 1955, Rudolf Flesch wrote the book, Why Johnny Can't Read. I actually have a copy right here in front of me because it happened in 1955, which we're doing a lot of research on right now for Christmas in America. Professor Fleisch, who was an esteemed PhD in library science, educator, writer, author, taught his own grandson how to read over the summer, teaching phonics. And in his studies on language, he noted that American education went off the rails and stopped teaching phonics all the way back to 1925. 100 years later, the system of New York wakes up and says, let's get our kids learning phonics because right now they're not reading well.
2: When was Hooked on Phonics the big craze? That was like the 80s, wasn't it?
6: 80s, 90s, yeah. Sure. This is not new news. That's the stuff that the teachers' unions ought to be talking about, but instead they're resisting this. They have always resisted this. No one who understands reading has ever understood why the teachers' unions don't want to do this.
2: Well, it's money and funding. That's why they love it. And believe it or not, a lot of these school leaders get to pastors. I had one get through in a sermon at a service I was at. There'll be no consequence for this, though, right? But it ought to be very alarming for people. And they're playing for the future because they know the next generation. And again, you brought up people leaving, but at 50, you stop focusing because your kids are out of the education system.
6: But the future's not on their side because the birth rate population crisis is now so flat. So what she needs is she needs to have the borders reopened again, because the only reason that the New York schools have got any students of any significant substance in regards to leveling off their numbers with those that are fleeing and those who aren't showing up because they're not born.
2: It's not a border crisis. It's a financial crisis, not a border crisis. She doesn't believe
6: it. They need illegal immigration to keep the schools filled so they can keep getting paid.
2: How did education get so political? David, great reporting, or great helping us understand. The Public Square is heard on 200 stations nationwide, on demand anytime at thepublicsquare.com. And believe it or not, Christmas in America is only about 6 weeks away. No, eight, seven.
6: Feels like tomorrow to me.
2: I know. It'll be Christmas. We'll be opening presents. All right. Talk to you soon, David.
6: Thanks, Michael.
2: When it comes to supplements, two things matter most. 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

0: From San Francisco to Washington, D.C., with Dallas, St. Louis, and you in between,
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1: Waxing with rhymes this morning. Thank you, Mike McCann. 56 minutes after the hour, they're reunited, and it feels so good. Elon Musk will be joining the president today at the White House.

0: Innovators, the nation's highest honors for scientific and technological achievement. Other National Medal of Science honorees expected to attend include Google co-founder Sergey Brin, NVIDIA CEO Jensen Huang, and AMD CEO Lisa Su. I'm Mark Mayfield.
1: President Trump doesn't believe reports about a potential outbreak of the plague in Russia with any connection to a bioweapon.
2: Well, we don't think so. We're going to find out soon enough, but we don't think so. And if you listen to them, it's under control.
1: The president was asked the question we all want to ask. Are you getting the same vibe from Russia like from China at the start of COVID-19?
2: Well, China didn't say much, and Russia's not saying much either, but they do say they have it very much under control.
1: Dolly Parton's estate is asking Tennessee and a judge to force her nephew and former head of security into court over alleged threats of harassment.
3: The estate says Parton's nephew, Brian Seaver, has put up signs, caution tape, and what appears to be barbed wire around his Fairview home to avoid being served with a restraining order. Attorneys accuse Seaver and his security company of sending threatening messages and making demands against Parton's staff and business interests, claims Seaver has denied. The estate wants Seaver in court by Friday, while Seaver is asking for at least a 10-day delay. I'm Wendy Swanson.
1: Today we are celebrating one of the world's most intelligent animals, Bree Tennis, with more on World Octopus Day.
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1: And maybe have a little calamari. Pop star Bruno Mars, 41. Matt Damon, 56. Chevy Chase is 83. If it's your birthday, happy birthday. We're so glad you were born.
5: 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And your morning show is my morning show with Michael Honk Honk Del Giorno.
1: Hi, it's Michael Del Giorno. 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
11: I'm Michael Wallace. The lawyers for Krista Pike, the woman who survived her attempted execution in Tennessee last week, tell the BBC she is up and walking in her hospital.

0: hospital room. Attorney Randy Spivey.
1: Krista has a long road to recovery. She has a blood clot in one of her arms. She has pneumonia. She is not able to swallow yet, so she has not eaten.
0: Spivey filed a motion yesterday to preserve evidence from her botched execution. He's asked her death sentence be commuted to life in prison. Hurricane Isaias is bearing down on the central Gulf Coast. National Hurricane Center Director Michael Brennan says the storm should make landfall tomorrow night as a Category 2 storm with winds up to 110 miles per hour.
2: Very concerned about the potential for a dangerous storm surge. We have a storm surge watch in effect from the mouth of the Mississippi River all the way over to Yankeetown, Florida, including the Mississippi, Alabama Gulf Coast, the entire Florida Panhandle and the Big Bend region. Most concerned about this region from Ocean City, Mississippi, over to Indian Pass, Florida, including Mobile Bay, expecting to see inundation of 5 to 7 feet.
0: Isaias could also dump up to a foot of rain. President Trump rallied supporters in San Antonio last night, his third trip to Texas in less than a month.
3: President Trump was back in Texas campaigning for Republican Senate candidate Ken Paxton.
4: The thing I love about President Trump is he's here for us. He's here for Texas.
3: But while some Texas voters asked why should he get their vote,
5: I want to understand why he is the better candidate over Tallarico and what he's going to do for the great state of Texas.
3: President Trump reiterated,
6: pretend that I'm on the ballot because we get a lot more votes.
3: The president, though, had a hard time getting through his speech, repeatedly getting interrupted by hecklers.
6: If there are any more paid protesters, please raise your hand and get the hell out of here.
3: Stacey Lynn, Worldwide News Network, Washington.
0: At least seven people are trapped after a seven-story building collapsed in Istanbul, Turkey today. Rescuers are trying to reach them, even though the building may collapse further. For a second straight day, there's been a stabbing at a school in Poland. Police say a 15-year-old former student killed his school's caretaker and injured two teachers. In an attack yesterday, a 19-year-old wounded nine people at another school. The New York Yankees season ended in heartbreaking fashion. They thought they had tied their game with the Rays at four in the sixth inning with a two-run homer.
7: Anthony Volpe has tied it! A rainmaker to left field!
0: But instant replay showed a fan interfered with the ball, and it should have been a double. The Yankees went on to lose the game and the series to Tampa Bay, which now awaits the winner of the White Sox-Guardians series, while the Dodgers and Brewers will meet in the National League Championship Series. Canadian poet Anne Carson has won the Nobel Prize in Literature. She's best known for her translations of classical Greek literature. Dow futures down 400. This is the Worldwide News Network.
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9: 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And when you're borrowing, never bet against the United States of America. I'm Suzanne Miller.
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0: In New York City, U.S. Marshals have arrested the man accused of pushing his ex-girlfriend and their 8-month-old daughter off the 15th-floor apartment balcony in the Bronx. The woman died. The baby is in critical condition. President Trump threw a changeup during the rally for Texas Senate candidate Ken Paxton last night.
10: Shortly after Texas native Roger Clemens introduced President Trump in San Antonio, the commander-in-chief pulled a fast one.
6: We're giving him the Presidential Medal of Freedom.
10: Clemens, a friend of Trump, is considered one of the greatest pitchers in the MLB, but sports writers have not elected him into the Hall of Fame because of his suspected use of performance-enhancing drugs. Clemens has denied using them and was acquitted at trial on charges of lying to Congress about it. He told the crowd he was stunned.
11: This supersedes anything that obviously I've done in my playing career.
10: Spencer Rain, Worldwide News Network.
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16: Good morning. Welcome to Thursday, October the 8th, year of our Lord, 2026. This is your morning show. I'm Michael, honored to serve you. Next week, we're going to have a visit with Newt Gingrich. The speaker will be with us. Also, looking forward to our visit with Terry Bradshaw out with a new memoir. We'll talk about that with the Hall of Fame quarterback. Next half hour, your sounds of the day, and they are a doozy. Coming up for you. If you're just waking up, the first Atlantic hurricane of the year has officially formed. In fact, Isaias is now a Category 2, expected to potentially maybe even be a Category 3 upon making landfall along the Gulf Coast. An 18-year-old Minnesota man is facing federal charges after authorities say he wanted to carry out a mass casualty attack on the Mall of America. Yes, this was a ISIS-inspired jihad attack. And the USS Abraham Lincoln is set to return to its home port in San Diego today, finally. And week 5 of the NFL season will kick off tonight in the Lone Star State. The Cowboys will be hosting the Buccaneers. They're the Baker Mayfield-less Buccaneers on Thursday Night Football, 7:15 on Prime. I think it was last week our economist, David Bonson, sent me a link to one of his podcasts that I got the wonderful opportunity to listen to on a flight to Florida this weekend. And one of the things that just stuck out in my mind, I said, well, when he comes on Thursday, unless there's something really huge in the news that would dictate it, I want to discuss this more. And this goes back to Barry Goldwater, but the difference between a choice and an echo. Are Republicans missing the obvious opportunity to simply have a substantive comparative commentary on socialism? I suspect our economist David Bonson thinks they are. And is here to provide some analysis. Good morning, David.
17: Well, good morning, Michael. Always a pleasure.
16: Yeah, thank you for that. The podcast, loved it. It does seem like an obvious. I mean, we just go around throwing around narratives, or it just becomes a campaign angle or narrative or talking point. I mean, this is something that history and reality demands an obvious conversation of what it is. And the choice that you'd be making, right?
17: Well, and let's even do this. Let's separate the narrative and the political dialogue, which I think are concerning and are problematic, from our conversation for a second, and just look at it philosophically. Why am I concerned about many on the right kind of offering an echo instead of a choice and a contrast from the new socialist argumentation? Because underneath it is not merely politicking and campaign rhetoric. There's this underlying philosophy in right-wing populism that says you have been a victim and you need the government to help you.
16: Right.
17: And it's why many of us refer to it as the woke right, because while I found left-wing wokeism to be utterly disturbing to my bones, and the notion of trying to separate our society on the basis of class, race, gender, sexual orientation, all these things, and implying, as cultural Marxists do, that the world is divided between oppressors and oppressed, right-wing wokeism, right-wing populism, and says, you know what, you're a working class white man, and you've been a victim also. And now what we're going to do is offer government handouts, government subsidies, government programs, government interventions to deal with it. I'm sorry, but what is the logical consequence of that? it's to run with it and say, okay, now we're just haggling, to quote Winston Churchill. Now we're agreeing on the premises. So what is the limiting principle, my friend? Once you've accepted those premises that you're a victim and the government's here to right the wrong with redistribution, with intervention, with distortion, if people believe it's going to stop at the little ideas that Vice President Vance has and not the big ideas that Bernie Sanders and AOC has, I got a bridge to sell them.
18: Yeah, and some recent history, too. David Bonson is an economist. He also is a theologian, but he is an economist of the Bonson Group. We're talking about an episode of his podcast, A Choice, Not a Socialist Echo. You'll find it everywhere great podcasts are, including, I think I was listening on Apple. You never said it in the podcast, but as I was listening to you, or as really, I really should frame it, because of my respect for you, I study under you. So as you were going on and expounding, I was thinking to myself, well, there's a real explanation for this. This is about power, not the republic. This is about a two-partisan battle of pandering, not a republic. Nobody wants to talk about, and we've said this in previous weeks, the one question never asked, what is the proper size and role of the government in a republic? What is the role and responsibility of the self-governed? You know, otherwise it just becomes a war of pandering. One wants to make one side a victim and give them other people's stuff. The other side wants to decry that for an economic or a control of Congress or power purpose. Nobody gets to the root of the republic. And that's what's at stake, and that's what can be lost.
17: That's exactly right. And in the constrained vision of society that the great Thomas Sowell talked about in Conflict of Visions, conservatives are people who believe that you can't have utopia here on earth, and that what you're talking about is with a constrained vision that will not be perfected by powerful people. It will not be perfected by intellectuals. What is the system that most optimizes our ability to find human flourishing? And his argument, as was the argument of our founding fathers, is in freedom and free men and free markets pursuing the type of life they want to have. And then there will be bad things that happen and the rule of law needs to be there and so forth. When you say, no, we can get this thing perfect as long as we have Pol Pot or Mao Zedong or by the way, Barack Obama or Donald Trump. Yes. And any imperialistic view that can usher in these things. So what I'm all at once saying is I want to get the policy portfolio right, but the policy portfolio is never, ever, ever about the government picking winners and losers. It's about the government moving impediments. And so I don't mind admitting it. And if the listeners don't like me anymore, I have to live with that. But I am really critical of Vice President Vance in a lot of ways, more than President Trump, because President Trump is frankly very impulsive, very emotional. This is not a deep philosophical commitment for President Trump. He can be, and I've talked to him personally about certain things that are very supply side, and then he can turn around and be very, very populist and protectionist, as we all know. But Vice President Vance is really ideological here when he says, I want to use the power of government to give money to stay-at-home moms. I want to, and then even President Trump's very crass, and this is more political, but that $5,000 gimmick going on right now at the midterms. You know, I just want to be very clear. You're going to hear it again from whoever the next Biden is, the next Obama is. Warren and Sanders are too old. AOC is not, but I don't know who their next generation of political talent is. But I'm sorry, Mamdani is 10 times the political athlete of anybody I see on the right. And so if he's going to come out with an argument I find horrific, but he's going to be good at saying it on TikTok, and then you're going to have someone on the right saying basically the same thing, but without the political talent, we're in a world of trouble.
18: Goose meat gander. I get it. Although I do think you're wrong to exclude Marco Rubio. I think he is the heaviest of heavyweights intellectually on the scene right now. I want to talk.
17: I agree, by the way. And I think Rubio's natural instinct is very Reaganite. And yet, you know, again, Rubio's political future is not in his own hands. And so that's why I'm a little more concerned about Vance.
18: I don't know if this is more for you, the theologian, or you, the economist. Maybe it's both. But I can just tell you, in the course of my lifetime, no matter what stage I was in or what challenges I was facing, I was never looking to the government. I was never looking to a politician. I was never even looking into my own earthly father. I have a God who supplies all my needs according to his riches and glory. How much of this, it's certainly bad civics. It's certainly bad history. It's certainly bad understanding of current events. But how much of this is spiritual, too?
17: Well, it's always and forever spiritual. And this goes back to 1 Samuel 16:7, that the Israelites wanted a king. And there is, just because of the fall and the doctrine of original sin, there is this constant searching in the soul of mankind for alternative gods. And what you say, by the way, is somewhat generational and yet cultural, but I share it. I actually wasn't looking to my earthly father either, because he died when I turned 20 and I didn't have the choice. And every single week when you introduce me as a theologian, I wince, because I am the son of a theologian, not a theologian other than having unfortunately read 200,000 pages of systematic theology in my life. But my dad was a brilliant, you know, a literal Christian intellectual, and he was gone. And I don't believe I deserve any credit in the world for believing that the government and my, you know, now departed father were not the people that could help me. It was just in our DNA as Gen Xers that you were on your own to go figure it out, and that was okay. And you didn't want the government making it harder, and you didn't want bullies in the neighborhood making it harder.
18: We didn't say there's no role. We said, what is the role? Right.
17: And the role has to be removing impediments, not creating that path. And when Obama laid out that, was it the Julia commercial, where they had this like person, hypothetical person named Julia, that from cradle to grave was given government programs, government lift up, government ideas, government programs. And it was just sort of like almost disgusting, like Libyan and North Korean in a way, in the way they talked about the state's role with the citizen. But to your point about theology, it was a 1 Samuel 16 moment. And I hear it from people on the right more than I hear it from people on the left now. I hear a very Christian and very moral and very good man who's the senator of Missouri, Josh Hawley, say with Bernie Sanders, we have to tell the credit card companies what they're allowed to charge. I hear Vice President Vance say we need a higher federal minimum wage. I'm just asking you, because you were a conservative 15 years ago, 20 years ago also. What in the world would we have said if a Democrat said these kind of things 15, 20 years
18: ago? Well, and they're both saying it simultaneously, and I've come to the conclusion, because it's all about power. It's not about a republic. And protecting and preserving that republic. By the way, we too, as a republic, were never interested in a king. We gave that power to the people. So the people have got to want that power back. They got to ask the right questions, get the right answers. But they're being played by both parties, and both parties are a part of the problem. David Bonson, it's a great Amen. Podcast, by the way. I highly encourage you. Tomorrow, you go. I'll do the promo, because I know you need to run. David does a teaching every Friday. It's released, The Dividend Cafe. And it'll be up again tomorrow for you. And once you're there at that site, you can go peruse a lot of the past podcasts that David has done. I happen to listen to the one that he did, which is, if you want to look it up, episode 324, A Choice, Not a Socialist Echo. The bottom line is, are Republicans missing the obvious opportunity to simply have a substantive, comparative conversation on socialism? The answer is absolutely they are. In fact, they're playing the same game to a different side. Hope that came clear. If not, wait for our podcast and re-listen to this segment again. When the light bulb goes off, it's not pro-Trump, anti-Trump, pro-Vance, anti-Vance. It's just pro-truth. It's all very, very, very revealing. It's wrong no matter which side does it, is the simplest way of saying it. Gold and silver recently soared to record highs. Then it backed off a little bit. It's been climbing ever since. So are precious metals still a good investment? Well, major banks have always thought so, and they're forecasting even higher prices ahead. And why? We're $40 trillion in debt. Our dollar is declining and inflation is shrinking our savings. Not a good scenario. And even with corrections along the way, gold has always remained a historical hedge for wealth protection. That's why Morgan Stanley ditched the 60-40 stock to bond portfolio. They're recommending up to 20% in precious metals. Who's listening to me right now, including me talking, that has 20% of my investments in precious metals? Morgan Stanley's gotten educated. We need to catch up. 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We just simply haven't done it enough. Sounds of the day next half hour, and then Rory O'Neill. Texas did what apparently we couldn't get done in Tennessee. A successful execution. We'll talk more about that as your morning show continues on this Thursday, October the 8th, 2026.

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15: Oh, yeah. We're all in this together. This is your morning show with Michael Del Giorno.
16: Good Thursday morning. It's 27 minutes after the hour. President Trump says Republican Senate nominee Ken Paxton is possibly the best attorney general in the history of Texas.
17: Appearing alongside Paxton in San Antonio Wednesday night, Trump urged his supporters to cast a ballot in the November midterms.
18: You know, in a way we are on the ballot, let's face it, because they're going to destroy everything that we've done. So please pretend that I'm on the ballot, get out and vote.
17: Trump went on to warn that Texas will be destroyed if Democratic candidate James Tallarico wins. This marks Trump's third visit to the Lone Star State in less than a month to stump four GOP candidates. Republicans are seeing close poll numbers in a state that they have long considered safely red. I'm Mark Mayfield.
16: We talked about this with John Decker. They never had that call, Putin and Trump, from the White House. We think it happened on Air Force One. But the bottom line is the president doesn't believe reports about the potential outbreak of a plague in Russia being connected to a bioweapon.
19: Well, we don't think so. We're going to find out soon enough, but we don't think so. And if you listen to them, it's under control.
16: And reporters asked the exact question I would have asked. Does he get the same vibe from Russia like he got from China at the start of COVID-19?
19: Well, China didn't say much, and Russia's not saying much either, but they do say they have it very much under control.
16: Conflicting reports about disruptions Wednesday night at an October 7th memorial in New York City.
20: The event at Union Square, which Mayor Mamdani attended, was to honor the 1,200 people killed in the Hamas attacks on Israel 3 years earlier. Every report indicated a large pro-Palestinian group heckled that vigil and booed Mamdani, calling him a traitor, despite Mamdani accusing Israel of genocide in Gaza earlier in the day. The New York Times reported the group delayed the vigil. The Daily News says the protesters, quote, swarmed the plaza, squared off with mourners, and occupied seats set aside for attendees. In New York, I'm Andrew Whitman.
16: Powerball jackpot now worth over $500 million. The National League Championship Series is set. It is going to be the Dodgers and the Milwaukee Brewers. The Rays are waiting to see who they'll play, Cleveland or Chicago, in the American League. Birthdays today, Chevy Chase, 83, Sigourney Weaver, 77, Matt Damon, 56, and Bruno Mars, 41. If it's your birthday, happy birthday. We're so glad you were born, and thanks for waking up with us.
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16: The phone rings. 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
22: Worldwide News Network update. I'm Michael Wallace. Hurricane Isaias is gaining strength as it heads for the central Gulf Coast. It's expected to make landfall tomorrow night. Tom Tyler with Alabama's Emergency Management Agency says coastal residents should be ready to leave.
23: We're prepared for it, but we will reach a window. We will reach a window where we cannot respond to calls. Once the winds pick up too much or those roads become flooded, we will not be able to respond to some of these calls for emergencies.
22: Isaias' storm surge could top 6 feet. Its winds could reach 110 miles per hour. While addressing a rally for Texas Senate candidate Ken Paxton in San Antonio last night, President Trump was interrupted several times by protesters.
18: If there are any more paid protesters, please raise your hand and get the hell out of here.
22: President Trump said high gas prices are a small price to pay for the war with Iran. This is the Worldwide News Network.
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0: An undergraduate student at Union College in upstate New York named John Hart Hunter founds the first social fraternity in America, Kappa Alpha. By 1827, the first social sorority, Chi Theta Delta, was formed in 1856 at Troy Female Seminary, also in upstate New York. After the Civil War, fraternities and sororities really exploded across the country, along with the explosion of the number of colleges and universities overall. During the late 19th century, more fraternities and sororities came into existence serving different racial and religious groups. But Hunter's 1826 decision was the biggest reason why going to college became a social as well as educational custom in America for the middle class. It also has created a campus life option that runs independently of the school administrations themselves, for better or for worse. And that's history.
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3: Serving up conversation in Giordano's Pizza from Chicago. 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I want to feature a couple of those. This one comes from Rick. I just looked, and you can't get a spinach and mushroom delivered. Just a spinach. I may have to go to the 63rd and Cicero location across from Midway Airport, watch the planes land, and get myself a spinach and mushroom. Very tasty. Well, that's a nice choice, too. You do have some limits as to what you can get. Michael. Blake writes from Arizona. 8.58 million people live in New York City. Roughly 2.3 million voted in 2025. That's how Mamdani got elected. Apathy elects people you don't want. And now comes the midterms. Yeah, exactly. By the way, he's responding to in our Platinum Card Hour, first hour. So if you're listening to the podcast later today, you'll want to listen to hour one. We break down Mamdani trying to pull off both sides of an October 7th anniversary. It didn't play well for pro-Americans and for Jewish people, and it certainly didn't play well with the radical Islamists, who are not simply anti-Israel. They're pro-Hamas and pro-terrorist. Roger wrote from Sacramento, Illinois Nazis? I hate Illinois Nazis. Jake and Elwood Blues. I didn't mean to break out into that, but I was making the point, can you imagine during World War II if we had groups that were running around being pro-Nazi? That's what this is like with these groups that are really pro-Hamas. Keep those emails coming, Michael D. at iHeartMedia. All right, 37 minutes after the hour. Always revealing, often entertaining, and both today.
4: AI is kind of a fancy thing. It means artificial intelligence.
5: Of course. When you elect a say hello to my little friend president, that's going to have some effect on crime.
6: They call me daddy.
5: He has UFC fights on the lawn.
3: Well, this is not just a sound of the day. This is my winner of the day. Gene Simmons from the rock group Kiss with a message for all of Hollywood, whether it's Robert De Niro, Mark Ruffalo, or whoever else wants to open their big trap. He had this to say.
7: I know right now Ben Stiller is calling out the president saying he doesn't want him to use his movie clips for war propaganda. I mean, it sounds like a lot of people are kind of, you know, criticizing Trump, like Hollywood right now, you know, over this war thing. Is that fair?
8: Yeah, because everybody in the world should listen to what actors and comedians say because they're so qualified. Basically, shut the f*** up. Do your art and shut up. Nobody's interested in your opinions. That includes me. Who I vote for, who I like. Who the f*** do you think you are? People in America work hard for their living and they don't want to be lectured to by people who live in mansions and drive Rolls Royces. It's time for everybody in the entertainment industry to shut their pie hole and just do your art. Nobody cares what you think.
3: You know, I used to always...
9: That's the God of Thunder, bringing the thunder.
3: Oh, this is beautiful. I used to have people that used to say to me, you know, and of all the things they would say, you know, that I couldn't relate to was this. I love that you say the things I always want to say. And I never could relate to that because, well, I don't have a filter to a fault. So I've always said what I wanted to say, no matter who was in the room. So I never really got that sense of satisfaction. But boy, I did on that clip. Isn't it refreshing to hear somebody of fame address these morons? And by the way, whether you're right or wrong, just shut up. Shut up and do what you do. If I go into a bank today and I'm interacting with a teller or a new accounts agent, I don't care about his political beliefs, and I certainly don't want to sit and listen to his political beliefs. I want to do a bank transaction.
6: Robert De Niro, shut up. I can't enjoy Casino now. Goodfellas, The Godfather. Shut up. You've ruined enough. I just love the way Gene Simmons addressed it. And if you go back to the very beginning, don't you know this person walks up to Gene Simmons thinking they're going to get another Hollywood person to bash the president or bash the country, and that's not what she gets.
7: I know right now Ben Stiller is calling out the president saying he doesn't want him to use his movie clips for war propaganda. I mean, it sounds like a lot of people are kind of, you know, criticizing Trump, like Hollywood right now, you know, over this war thing. Is that fair?
8: Yeah, because everybody in the world should listen what actors and comedians say because they're so qualified. Basically, shut the f*** up.
6: I think that speaks for a lot of America, doesn't it? All right, there's all this talk about polls, and I'm one of the few that says, why do we talk about polls? We know why they're inaccurate, and we know why they're going to continue to be inaccurate. Why would any campaign base where money's spent or strategize based on polling that we know is inaccurate? We even know why it's inaccurate. So then you're like, well, what would we base it on? And I said, well, you could go to predictive markets. These people are putting their money where their mouth is. Perhaps we ought to be looking at voter registration. There is something about Harry Enten, of all places, on CNN. Because here is a network with a clear leftist narrative and talking points and him disproving it. And yet they still feature him like the jolly good fellow. Well, more news that points to, if you think the Republicans are, and I don't know what they're going to have till it happens, but if you're certain the Republicans are going to lose control of the House and Senate, you might want to think again. And Harry Enten says, based on this.
10: Yeah, it's voter registration, the long-term health of the Republican Party versus the Democratic Party in terms of how are you registered to vote, Democrat, independent, or non-affiliated, or Republican. You can see in the key swing states that we normally look at in presidential elections that, look, the Republicans are gaining versus where they were 8 years ago during Trump's first midterm election. Take a look here. GOP gains in party registration margin versus Election Day 2018. In Arizona, the Republican margin versus the Democrat, Republicans are up 4 points. How about Nevada? Republicans up 5 points. How about North Carolina? Republicans up 8 points. How about the Commonwealth of Pennsylvania? Republicans up 7 points. So when you take a look at how people are actually registering, this is not polling data, compared to where we were 8 years ago, Republicans are doing considerably better in what are the swing states, at least normally, in presidential elections.
11: Okay, so someone could look at this and say, Harry, this is 2018. What about in the last 2 years? Because trends, the polling at least, has been moving in Democrats' favor.
10: Yeah, okay, you see the polling over the last 2 years really moving in the Democrats' favor. But are they actually gaining in terms of registration, at least compared to where we were 2 years ago? Well, I think this makes it pretty simple, right?
6: No.
10: Pretty simple. In Pennsylvania, no. North Carolina, no. Nevada, no. Arizona, no. There may be some tiny late gains that are going on right now, right? That I think over the last month, maybe Democrats are getting. But when you take the longer term view versus the 2024 election, in which Republicans won all of these states, Democrats are, in fact, not actually gaining ground.
6: Here's the bottom line. There's media narrative of what's coming, but it's all based on polls. And the last time they were accurate was, well, Mom Donnie tried to play it both ways. And it didn't work, especially with the Islamists.

0: Mom Donnie just didn't have a very good time at the October 7th memorial. He was berated and booed at the candlelight vigil at Union Square on Wednesday. The chants, I don't know how many of them you could make out, were "You coward," "Zoran, you can't hide, we charge you with genocide," "Mayor Mom Donnie, take a stand, stop the sale of stolen land," and then, of course, the most popular phrase we seem to be hearing the most, which is "Shame on you, shame on you." Now, Mom Donnie's statement was, "This day is profoundly painful for so many New Yorkers," and it is. "It marks 3 years since the horrific war crimes of October 7th, and it was. On that day, Hamas killed more than 1,100 Israelis and abducted 251 others, and they did. We grieve alongside our many friends and neighbors who still carry unthinkable loss," and they do. All truths. Then, trying to play it both ways, he launches into, "But the suffering did not begin nor end that day. It instead continued through the Israeli government's devastating ongoing genocide in Gaza, in which it killed more than 74,000 Palestinians, including 21,000 children. Even since the so-called ceasefire, more than 1,400 Palestinians have been killed." Now, it doesn't talk about anything, doesn't address anything of who did what first. It doesn't address how they don't, like men, put on uniforms and meet you on a battlefield. They carry out terrorist attacks, invasions, and atrocities, and then they hide, and usually near civilians. But Mom Donnie, thinking he's being clever, well, a lot of Jewish New Yorkers are outraged over the mayor, and of course the Islamists, they find him a coward. Silently, this speaks volumes for why Al-Sayed never denounces Piker. Think about it. An Islamist mayor of the largest city by the 25th anniversary of 9/11, and his worst night was the October 7th Hamas anniversary. We talked a lot about this in the Platinum Card Hour. I don't think this 18-year-old Sheikhdoun Mohammed has any ties to what Iran recently called new weapons and new targets, or like the Fly Dubai thwarted hijacking, or the UK base terrorist attack that was thwarted. I think this is probably either parental groaned or online radicalization, but this is an 18-year-old they've been tracking for 2 years. And I love the way law enforcement addressed this issue. Listen.
1: Not at a loss for words, but horrified. I mean, I really think as a society, and I'm going to leave it at this, I firmly believe the United States of America is the best country in the world. Are we perfect? Absolutely not. But it's time that we start teaching our young people that this is a great country. And we're not perfect, but this type of hatred for this country is something that I just don't understand.
0: The Bloomington chief of police, kind of like Gene Simmons, saying things in a way we're happy to hear someone say them for us. And then there is the head of the teachers union, the American Federation of Teachers president, Randy Weingarten, doing just what the chief of police of Bloomington was saying he's sick of. Hating America with lies and false statements.
2: So this is one of the most despicable things that our current government does. They put people have not committed any crimes. They are immigrants. They deport them, or they put them, they detain them and deport them in conditions that are unimaginable. And we saw families coming out here who had just visited their loved ones. These immigrants want what my grandparents wanted when they came to America, a better life. They work hard. They play by the rules. They should not be detained.
0: If they played by the rules, of course, they wouldn't be being detained. If they self-deported, they wouldn't be being detained. And she's an attorney. She should know better. But that gives you a little two glimpses. One, of what they're probably teaching our kids in classrooms. And two, What motivates her? Is it really injustice for these immigrants? Or she needs those bodies because she needs funds? Only have a minute, but a lot of people have been wanting to hear Marco Rubio. He gave another amazing speech, this time on the Islamization in Europe.
3: And now, today, we find ourselves at a crossroads. Because the next decade and the decisions we make will write the story of the next century. The course we take will determine whether the West maintains its place at the head of the world or resigns itself to a future of atrophy and servitude and decline. We will either choose to act now or lose the choice to act at all. Under President Trump, the United States has made its choice. We choose the unapologetic pursuit of national power, to take back control of our critical supply chains, to reindustrialize our economy, to rebuild our defense, to fight for dominance of the technologies and industries of the future. We choose to reach for new frontiers in advanced manufacturing and superintelligence, in drones, weapons, and warfare, in chips, minerals, cyber, and every other domain of human possibility, to unleash our energy, to rebuild our factories, to return our astronauts to the moon, and launch a new age of exploration in space.
0: Marco Rubio, another home run.
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0: 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Well, the woman whose execution was botched last week is conscious and talking again. Will the state try to execute her again? Rory O'Neill with the latest on Krista Pike when your morning show continues next.
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0: It's your morning show with Michael Del Giorno.
1: 56 minutes after the hour, we got ourselves the first Atlantic hurricane bearing down on the Gulf Coast as Alabama's trying to play Georgia Saturday night. Elon Musk, one of many to be honored at the White House today. NFL Week 5 kicks off tonight in the Lone Star State. The Cowboys against the Buccaneers. Tampa Bay looking for its first win. And the Dodgers and Milwaukee will be the NLCS starting on Sunday. But who will the Rays play in the ALCS? Still some unfinished business between the Guardians and the White Sox. The woman whose execution was botched in Tennessee is alive and not brain dead. Awake and talking. Now what? Will they try to execute?

0: lot of lawsuits, I'm sure, first.
1: Well, right. The attorneys for Krista Pike even say that she is up and walking, although apparently may have lost control of her arms after being given not one but two doses of pentobarbital. Not sure if that's going to be a temporary or permanent side effect of what happened. Now, the legal fight is whether or not Tennessee will try to execute Pike a third time and whether or not this constitutes cruel and unusual punishment. The governor has suspended executions in Tennessee throughout the rest of the year. So certainly, whatever happens, it's going to be several months before it does.
0: Yeah, and the very relevant details to this, and the judge is, of course, going to preserve all the evidence. She was saying, my arm is hurting. Is it supposed to hurt this much? Now there's some blood clotting. So there is a lot that's going to hold this up for quite some time. And then Tropical Storm, you say it.
1: Isaias, yeah, it's going to be a real problem Friday night into Saturday morning for Pensacola, Mobile, Alabama, Destin, Florida. That area could be a strong Cat 2, maybe a Cat 3 when it makes landfall.
0: Too bad they didn't name it Pam or Jim or something like that. Great reporting, Rory. We'll talk again tomorrow. One chance to live this Thursday, October the 8th. 2026. It'll never happen again. Go make a difference in someone's life and cherish your own. We'll see you in the morning for the next Your Morning Show.
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14: I'm Michael Wallace. States of emergency have been declared from Mississippi to the Florida Panhandle ahead of Hurricane Isaias. It's expected to make landfall as a Category 2 storm with winds up to 110 miles per hour tomorrow night. Michael Evans is with the Mobile County Emergency Management Agency.
15: Once the storm gets in our area, it's time to be somewhere safe. Don't get out and drive around. Don't drive through water. The water on the roads is a problem because just because you see water, you might or might not be able to see what's left of the roads.
14: Isaias could create a 6-foot storm surge and dump up to a foot of rain. It's been more than 100 years since the first hurricane of the Atlantic season has come so late in the year. A week after her botched execution in Tennessee, Krista Pike's lawyer

0: say she is up and walking in a Nashville hospital, but attorney Randy Spivey says she has a long road to recovery ahead.
1: Both of her arms and hands are tremendously swollen, and we do not know what, if any, function she will regain in her arms.
0: She also has pneumonia and can't swallow, so she hasn't eaten. Attorney Luke Einan says they filed a request to have evidence from her botched execution preserved.
1: It's the very, very first step of what will be a long legal battle, we presume.
0: President Trump attended a rally for Senate candidate Ken Paxton in San Antonio last night.
2: You know, in a way, we are on the ballot, let's face it, because they're going to destroy everything that we've done. So please pretend that I'm on the ballot. Get out and vote.
0: The president said high gas and diesel costs are a small price to pay for the war in Iran. It was Trump's third visit to Texas in less than a month. At least 33 people have died in a Russian bomb attack in the eastern Ukrainian city of Kramatorsk. The bomb went off at a bus stop during the morning commute in the city of Prelouki. Rescuers have been digging and finding more bodies in the rubble of an apartment building that was hit by a Russian missile yesterday. The death toll there is up to 22. On Wall Street, futures are down again.
3: Traders are wary this morning after the minutes of the Federal Reserve's last meeting showed a unanimous vote for September's quarter-point rate hike and widespread support for another one this year. The quarterly earnings season is now underway. The first big name out of the bag, PepsiCo of New York State. The soft drinks and snacks people saw strong demand overseas, but weaker demand here at home as their turnaround seems to be taking longer than expected. Pepsi stock is down 1.5% in the pre-market. Tomorrow, Wall Street hears from Delta Airlines, and next week, the big banks. John Tarrant, Worldwide News Network.
0: The driver who allegedly opened fire on passing cars on Interstate 35 in Iowa Monday has been charged with four counts of attempted murder. Police say Andrew Tanaka told them he had to kill people. One woman was injured in the shooting spree. Three people have been killed and 36 wounded in attacks by Iran-backed Houthi rebels on two airports in Saudi Arabia. Dow futures down 350. This is the Worldwide News Network.
4: 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Here's Jake Novak.
5: Online used car site CarMax is giving us the latest example of how what customers tell pollsters and what they actually do are two different things. CarMax crushed its latest quarterly earnings report, beating profit and sales expectations. CEO Keith Barr says that despite all we're hearing about affordability and falling consumer confidence, even the company's lower income customers are spending resiliently so far. CarMax shares are up more than 50% from this time last year, despite those rising used car prices. Of course, those rising gasoline prices are driving more demand for used EVs, which had been suffering falling values amid low demand when this year started. But $4 and $5 gas has changed that. And that's probably one of the biggest reasons why customers are willing to pay more for an EV that could save them a lot more in the long run. Happy shopping. I'm Jake Novak.
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7: It's October, so we shouldn't be surprised that things could get a bit spooky. Rains in the forecast this weekend. The National Weather Service says the remnants of Hurricane Rachel are expected to bring rain to southern Nevada beginning Sunday, carrying over into Monday as well as Tuesday. Now, forecasters say there's a 10% chance of rain Saturday evening, with chances increasing to 70% on Sunday. Showers expected to linger with a 50% chance of moisture Monday and Tuesday as a cold front from the Pacific Northwest mingles with the leftovers from Hurricane Rachel. Tuesday's forecast high will only be in the 70s, more than 10 degrees below normal. Southern Nevada has not been that cool since back in April. The average rainfall for October, 0.3 inches, but last year, Southern Nevada got more than 1 inch of rain.
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8: Starting the morning off with an accident at the Southern Beltway Interchange, 215 eastbound at 15. Doesn't look too serious there. It's off on the right shoulder, not too much backup. A little too early to see too much congestion in that area. Again, that's the Southern Beltway, 215 eastbound at 15, off to the right. On the east side streets, pretty serious accident right in the middle of the intersection of Charleston and Mojave. Most of that intersection is blocked off. Go with Pecos or Eastern for your north-south travel instead of Mojave. Stewart can be used instead of Charleston. Weather is staying consistent throughout this week with sunny skies, light breezes, and unusually warm temperatures, barely staying below 100 degrees this afternoon. 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I'm Mark Thomas with your on-time traffic.
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1: Glenn Beck is on.
2: Hello, America. Welcome to Thursday. This is the Glenn Beck Program. I will tell you, every single member of my staff has, in some way or another, said to either me or Ricky or Jason, I feel under attack. The spiritual attack today is remarkable, and we have done a lot of things in my career, but I don't know of a time we have felt spiritual attack, every one of us, in every department. Because we're exposing a lot today. And everything I'm going to be talking about today on the show is, it's all related. You have to understand, we are getting now to the core of what's really going on. This is so far beyond George Soros. This is a global cabal. It is there is no leader to it. It is just a bunch of ideological Satanists, quite honestly, because there's no way that you can believe any of this stuff without worshiping Satan. And speaking of that, it's in Iowa, actual Satanism. In a city council meeting, I'm going to show it to you. We're not going to play it on the air because I won't have that on the air. But the city council stood up and said, okay, we're going to say the pledge and a quick prayer. And they call somebody up, and he gives a satanic prayer. Then the city council in Iowa says, okay, let's all stand for the Pledge of Allegiance. Nobody says anything. What is happening? America, wake up. Wake up. We'll show you today, all leading to our special tonight, what's actually happening. You believe and you have been convinced that you are in the minority. You believe that this is an overwhelming force. It is a shadow play. And I'm going to prove it to you tonight. We will show you with the evidence from Data Republican. This is a shadow play. How is the DSA growing the way it is? It's not actual numbers. It's not actual. This is not spreading the way you think it is. This is all the world is but a stage. And you have very well connected, lots of international money working together to take the United States and the entire West down. This is not a global movement. This is a movement of money, all in legal ways. They are using our own system against us. Not a conspiracy, although that's what the left will say, because that's the only way they can fight anything, is to say, oh, that's a conspiracy. It's not a conspiracy. I'll show it all to you tonight at 8 o'clock on our special, but we're going to go through a lot of it today, and I'm going to tie it. You know what? Let's start with Mamdani. 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Just trying to be zen with my candle. Just try to be zen. Just breathe deep. Lord, be with me today to stop me from saying things that are motivated by the dark side. Okay. Let's start with Mamdani. Mamdani, the first October 7th statement the mayor made, he mourned the Hamas attack and called Israel's war in Gaza a genocide. Okay? On his own youth section now, this is what he did. Accused Washington of complicity with every arms shipment. I'd read you the whole thing, but it's really not worth reading. He starts the first paragraph and, oh my gosh, we got to recognize. And then two other paragraphs follow it, and it is all about Hamas and Gaza. Okay? He took 9/11 and made it into a day of mourning for Al-Qaeda. That's what he did. While he was doing that, he had his own DSA members outside, campus youth DSA, they're rallying outside of City Hall, accusing him of capitulating to Zionist pressures. His own promotional material, called October 7th, the day resistance against imperialism changed the fate of our world forever. The outside, they're saying glory to the martyrs. Okay, so what happened yesterday? Well, he went to a vigil, and that's what made everybody upset. He went to an Israel group, and he was standing with them to mourn with the Jews. But what was the Israel group that he went and stood with? This group is a group of Jewish Israelis, I guess, that think that Israel is committing genocide. So he's not standing. He's standing with the same kind of Palestinian supporters. Then at the end, after he does this, he's got both sides mad at him. After this, he has dinner at the only Palestinian restaurant in New York. Could he be more clear? Could he be more clear? Now, so you know, this is everywhere. James Talrico has been saying that Democrats need to adopt Mamdani's talking points. Okay, so that includes rent freezes, city-operated grocery stores, free public transportation, and higher taxes. Okay. He responded saying Democrats need a giant tent, and that's going to mean Democratic socialists. He has also previously said that radicalized white men are the biggest domestic terrorist threat in the country. He calls racism a virus, saying white skin gives me and every white American immunity from the virus, but we spread it wherever we go through our words, our actions, and our systems. We don't have to be showing symptoms like a white hood or a Confederate flag to be contagious. He's also argued that God is binary, transgenderism and abortion are acceptable under religion. Yes, the same religion that was giving the prayer in Iowa. It's totally acceptable. In fact, it's celebrated. Tonight in our special, I'm going to show you how the DSA has grown. I'm going to show you that it is not what you think it is. I'm going to show you how other governments are involved. Friendly governments are involved.

0: Are the DSA, are they extremist and dangerous? Or are they irrelevant? Because those are the two arguments. They're irrelevant. They're not that big of a deal. Or they're extremist and they're dangerous. Let's look at their platform. Their platform is calling for the end of capitalism. It says food, education, energy, medicine, transportation are not businesses. They're common goods, which means someone else owns them. End of capitalism, owning the means of production for food, education, energy, medicine, transportation. Quote, they're not businesses. Oh, okay. All right. Well, good. Then we could go back to the way the Soviet Union was doing food. It worked out so well. And medicine and transportation. Oh, who doesn't remember the Zill? Oh, I know who doesn't remember the Zill. Anyone who has been educated past 1985. Because after 1985, no one taught anything. The platform calls for that. It calls for the defunding of the military, abolishing all border controls. Last month, the organization says it rejects authoritarian socialism, published a statement commemorating the 100 years of Fidel Castro. Oh, so you don't want to be like the authoritarian, but you celebrate Fidel Castro. You know what? It's so amazing. Most of America, you don't need people like me. You really don't. You don't need people like me who are telling you what's going on. You don't need an investigator. You don't need investigative journalist. You need a printer. You need to go on a website like the DSA and print what they say. But see, most people in your circle who won't listen to anything, you can take the DSA, their own website, print it, hand it to them, and they won't listen. Because I'm going to be really frank with you today because I'm in no mood to be anything. I'm sorry. Oh, God. I honestly don't know how to do my show anymore. I don't. I really don't. I mean, the Lord is telling me to be much more kind, much more gentle. And that's why, you know, we prayed right before we went on the show today, because I am not in that mood today. I don't know how to do that. We are just, and you know what? The reason why I'm not like that, and this shows you my weakness. My staff is under spiritual attack like you cannot imagine. And so it's taking me out of the right frame of mind. So I am just, please, bear with me today. This is evil that is going on. Marco Rubio was right. I don't know if you saw his speech in Greece, but Marco Rubio was absolutely right. I want to play a little bit of this. Give me cut 7. Listen to this.
1: And now, today, we find ourselves at a crossroads, because the next decade and the decisions we make will write the story of the next century. The course we take will determine whether the West maintains its place at the head of the world or resigns itself to a future of atrophy and servitude and decline. We will either choose to act now or lose the choice to act at all.
0: That is what you're facing. This is not hyperbole. There is so much. I'm sorry. Marxism is evil. Read about Karl Marx. Read about him. Understand his relationship with the Dark Lord. It's well documented. Look at his relationship and his love of Satan. It is evil, period. Look at his Islamism. Look at what is happening with Islam. It is the wholesale murder and celebration of death. It is evil. As it is currently constituted, and we are seeing it happen right now, I am sorry, but it is the army of the Antichrist. I know this makes me sound like an extremist. I really don't care today. I really don't care. Maybe there's a handful of people that will wake up today with somebody just telling you what it actually is. I don't know how to explain this special to you today. I'm not even sure that we hit it right, that we looked at what we're presenting to you. It is so astounding. It is so large. And yet at the same time, it's teeny. It's just this handful of people all around the globe. With the billions of people alive, there's what? Maybe a million? And who are actually doing these things? I'll bet you it's 250,000. Out of those, I bet you it's maybe 50,000 that actually know what they're doing. And that's what's controlling the entire West right now. And I honestly don't know what you're going to think of this special today, because I read it over and over and over again before we were doing it. I kept coming back to Jason. I'm like, wait a minute. Do I have this? Yes, Glenn, you do. That's what it is. How is this legal? How is any of this happening? Because they are using our own system against us. This election is so unbelievably important. If Michigan allows a guy who is a Marxist Islamist, you put that guy who is so clearly on the wrong side. Do you have anybody who even knows the name of a guy who's on the side of Iran and actually worked and worshiped the leaders of Iran? He does. He hangs out with them. He excuses them. He celebrates them. He has dinner with them. You know, it wasn't until 1941 that America woke up. In 1939, we were still making excuses. In 1939, we still were having Nazi-style rallies at Madison Square Garden. It was the German Bund movement. You would have stood at 1939 and you would have thought, oh my gosh, America is lost. What the hell is this? They had a giant painting backdrop of George Washington with the swastikas all around him and everybody giving the German salute. It was called the German Bund movement. Look it up. It will blow your mind. Blow this commercial off. Ten seconds, station ID. 1, 2, 3, 4, 5, 6, 7, 8, 9, 10. Okay. Look it up. You would have thought we were insane and we were going to fight on the wrong side. We are in 19th.
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0: Different characters. And what's strange and what's so fascinating is that it's the same ideology, the same kind of stuff. It's socialism. It's anti-Semitism. But it's not German. No. This time, because it always happens this way, when the Germans started to implode, that disease jumped. Where did it jump? To the Middle East. And it was planted deeply with the guy who is responsible for starting Hamas. The Grand Mufti. Look him up. Where did that spread? Persia, which had just changed its name to Iran. Translation, Aryan. If we were better educated people, we would understand, we would see this. But it's not just education. It is also requires humility. And we are not humble enough to think that any of this stuff could happen again. It happens over and over and over again. And you know why it happens over and over again in human societies? Because humans do the same thing every time. It can't happen this time. It's different this time. I'm telling you, our debt, our wars, our arguments, our anti-Semitism, our blindness, it's all going to end the same way unless we change the game. Stick with us today if you want to change the game. We got a lot more to go over. And join us tonight, glenbeck.com/torch. glenbeck.com/torch. 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We'll take your questions right after, live. 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All right. I want to tell you about one of the missions that we have at Mercury One. And it is, I'm telling you, someday this audience will be remembered for this. We have moved tens of thousands of Christians and Yazidis who were marked for cage-burning deaths, for beheadings. 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
5: Starting the morning off with an accident at the Southern Beltway Interchange, 215 eastbound at 15. Doesn't look too serious there. It's off on the right shoulder, not too much backup. A little too early to see too much congestion in that area. Again, that's the Southern Beltway, 215 eastbound at 15, off to the right. On the east side streets, pretty serious accident right in the middle of the intersection of Charleston and Mojave. Most of that intersection is blocked off. Go with Pecos or Eastern for your north-south travel instead of Mojave. Stewart can be used instead of Charleston. Weather is staying consistent throughout this week with sunny skies, light breezes, and unusually warm temperatures, barely staying below 100 degrees this afternoon. 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I'm Mark Thomas with your on-time traffic.
6: 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I'm Michael Wallace. The Central Gulf Coast is bracing for a visit from Hurricane Isaias tomorrow night. News Nation's Ethan Good is in Baton Rouge.
7: Isa could approach major hurricane strength by Friday, with landfall expected near Alabama and the Florida coast. Baton Rouge may only see a few showers and some breezy conditions.
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7: Officials say staying prepared is just as important as stocking up.
6: Forecasters say the storm will bring winds up to 110 miles per hour and a 6-foot storm surge. The USS Abraham Lincoln returns home to San Diego today after its record-long deployment, during which several crew members attempted suicide. Defense Secretary Pete Hegseth flew out to the aircraft carrier yesterday to give the crew the Presidential Unit Citation, the highest honor a unit can receive for achievement in combat. This is the Worldwide News Network.
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5: The Vegas Golden Knights are back from their brief two-game road trip. 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The Raiders will be in New England on Sunday as 3.5-point underdogs. 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

0: You know, God gave us all the ability to know the truth. And everything I'm going to say to you today, is not because you don't know the truth. You know the truth. You know the truth. I'm not going to talk to you today or tonight in the special because you don't know the truth. I'm going to talk to you because you know the difference between truth and lies. And it has to be said. Tonight we're focusing on DSA, but I want you to know the DSA and the Islamists are tied directly to each other. Look at Mamdani. It is one in the same now. And I just want to say, for anyone who thinks that they don't have anything to worry about, that there is no plan, listen to their own words and look at their own history. You know, in 1978, an old cleric in exile was living in a little village outside of Paris, and reporters came from all over the world to sit on his rug at his feet. And he told them exactly what they hoped to hear, that the new Iran would be free and it would be great, and women would choose their own work and even their future, their clothes, and that the clergy had no interest at all in running the government. He would just go home and teach. Now remember, at that time, Iran was as free as we are today. Our women were wearing the same clothes in America as they were wearing then. And he lands in Tehran on that February, and millions in the streets. And less than a month later, the word came down that women working in government offices need to cover their hair. The next day was March 8th, International Women's Day. And the women of Tehran walked out, nurses, teachers, secretaries, because they were used to freedom. Students, tens of thousands of them, bareheaded for days. These were the same people who marched against the Shah a few weeks earlier. These were the same people, the Marxists, that were in bed with the Islamists. These people said, we didn't bleed in the streets for a revolution that would march us backwards. And it worked. The regime blinked. Senior cleric went on the air and said everybody had misunderstood. No. That was never an order. That was a recommendation. No. So the women went home. They thought they had won. I want you to think of 2024. We thought we had won. 2016, we thought we had won. Within a couple of years, the recommendation was a rule in every government office. Within a few more, it was the law of the land. Every woman, every street, enforced with the lash, the whipping of women. That's the pattern. They don't go with a knife first. They come with a smile first. Then they step back. Then comes the law. Where did the women go? The ones who didn't want to dress like it was the year 1400. Where did they go? 4 years ago, this month, a 22-year-old girl named Masha was visiting Tehran with her family. The morality police decided some of her hair was showing, and they took her in. Because that apparently makes men want to rape her. So 3 days later, she was dead. The women who marched in 1979, they're grandmas now. Their granddaughters went into the streets with their hair down, and hundreds of them never came home. And you, your friends are standing for this regime's army liberating Palestine? August 2021, Kabul. Taliban holds their first press conference. Their spokesperson promises the whole world women are going to have their rights within the framework of Islam. Western Western papers printed the word moderate. Mm-hmm. How are things today? Boys go back to high school. Girls don't. Year after that, women are barred from universities. In 2024, a new law says a woman's voice may not be heard in public. Not her opinions. Her voice. She's not allowed. Not opinions. She's not allowed to speak. Where's the women's movement? Oh, I know. You're on the side of the Marxist and the Islamists. You're a fraud. You're dismissed. Same recommendation, different decade. How about the gay man? In 2007, Iran's president stood at Columbia University. I was on the air at CNN, and I was the only one ringing the bell on this one. He told an American audience that Iran doesn't have homosexuals the way America does. In fact, he said there are no homosexuals in Iran. The room laughed, and I said back then, don't laugh. That's not funny. Don't laugh. He's not describing a country. He's not saying, oh, we just don't have any born here. He was describing a policy. The Iranian law allows death for homosexuality. Now, you can either take death or they'll fix it for you. Okay, so you don't want to be beheaded or you don't want to be hung. Okay, well, there's a different option. You want to have a government pay for your sexual surgery? Guess who does it? Iran. They'll turn you into a woman. Whether you are just homosexual or you want to be trans, it doesn't matter. You are either hung or they turn you into a woman. Because then the men can have their way with you. The regime would rather erase the fact that men exist. Which is really interesting, because that's kind of what our society is doing too through the Marxists, isn't it? And by the way, this is how you get a country with no gays in it if you're Islamic. You just kill them. We take you to Syria. The new president, he's a moderate, you know. He spent years commanding a militia that once pledged itself to Al-Qaeda. Today he wears a suit. He says all the right things. Last year he was received in, where else? Paris. Now maybe he's changed, and I hope he has. But we've been here before, again and again and again and again, and we have the receipts. A village outside of Paris, 1978, a promise from the new Ayatollah of what women could wear. You know, some people will say that this is Islamophobic. Say it all you want. I know who came up with that word. The people who want us to believe that Islamists are fine. They're not. I'm not phobic about Islam. I'm not phobic. I don't hate Muslims. My fear of Islamist is not irrational. That's what phobia means. It's an irrational fear. My fear is completely rational. Your dismissal of it is not. And the people who suffer the most under this thing are Muslims. Masha, you know, the girl that was, because she had a little bit of hair showing, she was Muslim. The girls locked out of school in Kabul are Muslim. Millions of Muslims in this country came here to get away from it. And they don't want Sharia running their lives any more than you do. The enemy is Islamists. It's a political movement with a religion inside of it, not the other way around. It doesn't want your soul. It wants the state. It wants the courts. It wants the schools. It wants the police. It wants the power to decide what a woman puts on her head. In the West, it doesn't arrive as a law, not in London, not in Paris, not in Dallas. Britain has dozens of Sharia councils, and they have absolutely no legal power at all. But when the British government looked inside of it, found a woman being pressed to accept divorce on terms no British court would ever allow, what'd they do? A lot of pressure from a lot of people. So that a woman has every right on paper, but it's never quite any use for them. Because it means nothing. You know, on American pulpits on a Friday, on tape, you can hear the sermons. The law of God will be the law of the land of the free. That they are here to destroy us because we are the great Satan. There's a scholar in Texas who said, and it's on tape, we don't have it yet in Texas. Everybody heard the word not. The word that matters in that sentence is yet. There's an Islamic tribunal in Dallas. It's voluntary and non-binding. Oh, really? Oh, okay, well then I guess there's nothing to worry about. You know, this is just panic. Voluntary and non-binding. Why worry about it? You know, that's no different, really, honestly, from a Jewish Beth Din or a Catholic marriage tribunal. Is it, really? Well, on the law, they're right. Nobody in Texas is being lashed, but nobody in Tehran was being lashed in March of 1979 either. The pattern never begins with a court. It begins again with a smile and a promise and a step back. And there are people in my own camp right now who want to step back. Or they want to restrict the headscarf and pull professional license from Muslims. What? No, the women in Tehran march for the right to decide what goes on their head. You want to put a scarf on? You don't want to put a scarf on. So does the woman in Plano who chooses to wear it, does she get her rights or not? The moment any government decides for her in either direction, the Islamist has won the argument. Because the argument was, who owns her? You don't beat a movement that wants one law for believers and another one for everybody else by writing a law that has one for Muslims and one for everybody else. Here's how you stand against this. This is true with the Muslims, the Islamists, and this is true with the Marxists. One law, the Constitution, for every man and woman in this country, no exceptions, no side arrangements, no quiet pressure in the back room that a woman can't walk out of. One Constitution. Marxists, you want to destroy the Constitution, it's in your own platform. You want to abolish Congress, the Senate, and the presidency, and have a council. Wow, that sounds an awful lot either like Joseph Stalin or the mullahs in Iran. What's the difference anymore? I can't defend Muslims if Muslims won't stand up themselves and say this. You know, the only ones that ever speak out about it are the people who have left Islam. Where are the people? Where are the good women that don't want this to happen? You know where they are? Terrified. Terrified. They'll step back because they'll be beaten to death. Where they want it. And I don't know how to tell the difference between the two. You need to learn the pattern. And I guess that's what this special is about tonight. We're not going to talk about Islam. We're going to only talk about Marxists today and the DSA. But we're going to show you the pattern. We're going to show you exactly how this is igniting the world on fire. It's not. It's bogus. And if you don't understand the pattern, if you don't understand how this is working, if we don't work together and start to expose this stuff, I can't just expose it. Data Republican can't just expose it. One person, one group can't just expose it and then say it's fixed. We all have to know it. But above all, don't do the step back. When they say, oh, it's not a problem, you've won, don't step back. because that's the people, the good people go home. That's the moment. It was never an order. It was only a recommendation. That's what they always say. Do not step back. This is a long fight. Join us tonight, glennbeck.com/torch. glennbeck.com/torch. 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Let them know that you heard it from me. It's Simply Safe, ahead of crime in real time.
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1: I'm Michael Wallace. Forecasters expect Hurricane Isaias to make landfall somewhere along the central Gulf Coast tomorrow night. It could bring 110-mile-per-hour winds and a 6-foot storm surge to the Florida Panhandle, Alabama, and Mississippi. Retired Army Lieutenant General Russell Honore says October storms are not to be second-guessed.
2: Tough storms hit the United States in the month of October. A lot of people, by memory, say, well, once the end of September get here, we don't have to worry about it. As recent as 2024, Hurricane Milton hit Florida as a Category 5. And remember big Hurricane Sandy that hit the East Coast some years ago? All those happened during October.
1: Isaias is the latest first hurricane of the Atlantic season in more than a century. Lawyers for Krista Pike, who survived her attempted execution in Tennessee last week, tell the BBC she is up and walking in her hospital room. They say she's angry and confused and unable to use her arms, which were injured by the attempted lethal injections. The lawyer for the woman who says she was gang raped at Cornell University 2 years ago says she's getting death threats. Thomas Giuffre released one call that not only threatens Jane Doe, but her entire family by name.
3: To be honest, man, I'm probably just going to, pull up to your house and, shoot again, et cetera, bro. Different people in your family have on camera, and you just sit there and quiet. I'll be quiet, too.
1: Some of the accused say they've also received threats.

0: The USS Abraham Lincoln returns to its home port in San Diego today after its record-long deployment to the Middle East. Yesterday, Defense Secretary Pete Hegseth flew out to the aircraft carrier to visit the sailors and Marines.
1: I draw inspiration from the mission that you executed so successfully. You have changed the arc of history, ensuring that crazy people, theocrats, never get a nuclear weapon. Changes the arc of history.
0: Several crew members attempted suicide during the deployment. There are also reports of supply shortages. Hegseth awarded the crew the Presidential Unit Citation, the highest honor a unit can receive for significant achievement in combat. Health Secretary Robert F. Kennedy Jr. is launching a new effort to study people who believe they've suffered vaccine injuries.
2: Kennedy says Congress has repeatedly asked the CDC for a better system to track potential vaccine injuries. And he told Fox that's what the administration is now working to create.
3: We will do that right away.
2: The initiative includes a new clinic at the NIH to study and treat people reporting vaccine injuries. Federal officials say the goal is to improve the collection of safety data. But vaccine experts say while serious injuries can occur, they're rare. And they worry about the initiative's broader implications for public confidence in vaccines. Stacy Lynn, Worldwide News Network, Washington.
0: Russia's public health watchdog is denying reports that a second worker at a plague research lab in Siberia has fallen ill. This is the Worldwide News Network.
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6: It's October, so we shouldn't be surprised when things get a bit spooky. How about rain in the forecast this weekend? The National Weather Service says the remnants of Hurricane Rachel are expected to bring rain to southern Nevada beginning Sunday, carrying over into Monday and Tuesday. Forecasters say there's a 10% chance of rain Saturday evening. Chances increase to 70% by Sunday. Showers expected to linger with a 50% chance of moisture Monday and Tuesday as a cold front from the Pacific Northwest mingles with the leftovers from Hurricane Rachel. Tuesday's forecast high will only be in the 70s. That's more than 10 degrees below normal. Southern Nevada has not been that cool since back in April. The average rainfall for October is 0.3 inches. But last year, Southern Nevada got more than an inch of rain.
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7: Only reported accident on our Valley freeways this morning is in the resort corridor on 15 southbound near Charleston. Looks to be pretty minor. We're not seeing any unusual breaking through that area right now. Although on the streets on the east side, a pedestrian's been involved in an accident at the intersection of Alto and Marion. And now just getting word of a new accident in the Northwest Valley. Traveling south on Rancho just past Washington, left lane is blocked. Got a few more days of these clear sunny skies and hot temperatures falling just shy of 100 degrees. And the clouds will roll in from Hurricane Rachel by Saturday night. Rain won't be far behind. We're expecting plenty of that by the end of the weekend and a couple days into next week. Current temp is 75 degrees. 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I'm Mark Thomas with your on-time traffic.
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0: Welcome to the Glenn Beck program. Tonight is our special that has been driven by a lot of the research from Data Republican. And this is going to show you the DSA and the machine. And we map the machine out. And I have to tell you, in tonight's special, I'm going to be repeating myself a few times because it's kind of hard to get your arms around. And hard to get your arms around because you are going to feel like this cannot be legal. It is 100% legal. None of these people are doing anything against the law. And it is global. They are using our own system against us. And I urge you, please, to watch this special tonight. GlennBeck.com/torch. If you're not a subscriber, we're going to take your questions right after. If you have questions, you just put them in the chat as the special is going on. I don't understand this. Can you explain this? And we'll try to answer all of your questions or as many as we can after the special. It's at 8 o'clock tonight. We're going to show you the infrastructure underneath public opinion. Because that's what it is. This is all bogus. But the numbers are real. And I'll explain that in 60 seconds. First, Medicare has a strange feature that it would never accept in most other parts of life. The more important the decision is, the more paperwork they seem to give to make, you know, to help you make it. So you're trying to figure out the coverage, the cost, the benefits, the prescriptions, which plan actually fits your life or your mom and dad's life. And you're supposed to sort through all of it, like, while making a decision, you know, that's going to affect their health care and budget. It's almost impossible to do this by yourself. Now, you could get, you know, one of those mailers that they're getting in the mail, and it says, hey, you know, we'll help you make, you know what? They won't. Those people, generally speaking, and much more than just general, those people make money off of recommending you to certain plans. Chapter is the only one that can look at all of the plans. They're all licensed Medicare advisors. They'll help you understand all of the options, compare all of the plans. But after they've talked to you about what is your doctor, what is your health, what prescriptions do you take, their goal is to get your Medicare decision right. There are people who spend their working days learning this stuff so you don't have to spend your working hours doing it. Call is free, takes 20 minutes, called pound 250, just dial pound 250, say the keyword chapter, pound 250, keyword chapter. Let me play cut one from the special tonight. Here's cut one, infrastructure.
2: What if we're confusing visibility with size? What if we're confusing organization with spontaneity? What if the thing that we're actually looking at is a ghost, is a mist, is not actual public opinion? What if we are looking at the infrastructure underneath public opinion that is shaping public opinion? Tonight, we're going to follow it, and it's not going to come as a surprise. It's not exactly grassrootsy. It actually feels more like a psyop. More like we're living in the Matrix. And we're at the beginning. We're now entering the AI world where it's going to get even more confusing. But I have good news tonight. We're going to show you this massive spiral of money, nonprofits, fiscal sponsors, international organizations, political activists, lawyers, lawyer training, and sometimes foreign relationships. One section tonight is going to piss you off a little. You're going to wonder, how is this allowed to happen? We're also going to show you street movements and eventually elections. I have been talking about dark money trails, organizations like the Tides Foundation and people like George Soros, spooky dude, for a very long time. Tonight, what I'm going to show you, you are going to be able to do, and I'm going to encourage you to do it.
0: Okay, so what did I just say there? I said that this is a mirage. But at the same time, the numbers are real. And this is what makes this special confusing tonight. I mean, I honestly don't know if I did my job well enough in this special. And we've worked so hard on this special. Because It is almost diametrically opposed to itself. I'm going to show you the real money, the connections that are making these things happen. But don't dismiss it as, oh, well, then I don't have to worry about it, because the numbers are real. Let me give you this. The case on the DSA, there's 120,000 members. Well, that's nothing, right? Libertarian Party has 700,000 registered voters. You know, nobody ever puts them on a magazine cover. Except those are two different things being counted. A dues-paying member writes a check every year and then shows up to vote on the resolutions. Registered voters check a box at the, you know, DMV. That's it. They did it in 2014 and they never thought about it since. Libertarian Party's actual due-paying, you know, national membership has dropped now below 10,000, the lowest since 1993. So the honest comparison isn't 120 against 700,000. It's 120,000 against fewer than 10,000. The socialists are 12 times the size, and they are committed, and they will work with, you know, libertarians, the problem is that you're herding cats. Not so with the Marxists. They will work with anyone. They are dedicated. Wait until I show you what El Sayed is saying about Barack Obama. He hates him. Miserable failure, didn't act strong enough, wasn't the right guy, blah, blah, blah, blah, blah. But they're working together, aren't they? So 50,000 DSA members in 2024, over 120,000 in July. What? They passed Eugene Debs. If we were an educated public, your friends would know who Eugene Debs is. I know you do. The Socialist Party, all-time American peak, 113,000 in 1912. And they know it because they posted about it on the 4th of July. Now, let me give you something from London, from history, that shows you, okay, a receipt that is in the room in London with 13 clerks in it. It's April 1848, a movement called the Chartists. They want six things, mainly the vote for every man and a secret ballot, okay? Can't believe they didn't have that in England, but they didn't. So they gather signatures and a petition, and they haul it to Parliament in cabs, and their man stands up and announces 5,700,000 names. And Parliament didn't argue it. They didn't. They just counted. 13 law stationeered, the clerks, 17 straight hours. The real number was 1,975,496. Not a third of the claim. And worse, page after page in the same handwriting. Fake. Fake names all the way through it. Mr. Eugene Longnose. Mr. Flatnose. Mr. Punchnose. I mean, really. And there, signed in the petition demanding the vote for the working man, was the Queen of England. Except whoever forged her name didn't know Latin, so it reads Victoria Rex. Rex means the king. Victoria the Rex. Okay. That's in the records of the House of Commons. You can read it today. The movement was humiliated. The rally was a bust. Press treated it like a joke because they earned it. The count was right, and the count was fatal. Chartism, mass movement, finished with inside of a year. So why am I telling you that? Because the important part is, of the six things on the petition, five became British law. Secret ballot, no property requirement to serve, pay for the members of parliament, districts roughly of equal size, one vote for every man, every one of them. The men who signed the petition by the time those things all passed were dead. And only one demand, annual elections, never happened. They lost the day of the count, but they won almost everything. Everything but one thing on that list. That's the instrument problem. Parliament measured how many people were standing in the room that morning, got the number exactly right, and learned nothing, because that was never the question. The question is whether anyone has an answer for what are they saying. And nobody did. So now let's run our count honestly here. Brookings did the work last month. They were careful. Do you know how many DSA? Because we did Brookings and then we looked at it ourselves and did. Brookings said there were 282 candidates. As of October 2026, the best supported answer is roughly 250 plus elected officials, not running, elected, that are DSA or DSA aligned. People who are DSA members, nationally endorsed by the DSA or endorsed by the local DSA chapter. Okay. There's two or three in the federal House. Several DSA-backed candidates won House primaries this summer, so the Congressional Caucus could grow to five or more in November. There are 70 state legislators, seven mayors and county executives, around 100 city councilors and county commissioners, and dozens more in other local election offices. This is why we are mapping the DSA machine. This is why we have to break this before they double in size. But again, don't just look at the size. This is where the Republicans come in. When you look at what's actually happening, don't just look at the size and say they're growing. It's what they're saying that should concern you. They had 6,000 members when Bernie announced. We said 6,000, who cares? They had 50,000 2 years ago. We said 50,000, that's a mid-sized church. 120,000 now, and a mayor in two of the largest cities, and we're still doing the math. We like the libertarian number for the same reason we like the DSA number. 700,000 sounds like an army. 10,000 sounds like a Rotary Club. We reached for the flattering figure, and we're skipping the footnote. We're skipping what we should have learned in England. And that's how you lose an argument to people whose platform you refute with a pamphlet. The piece ends by warning that treating extremists as respectable is how Hitler got in the door. Don't treat them as respectable. That history is right. What we are missing is don't ask how many there are. Ask me this. When a 24-year-old says the rent is impossible and the deductible is impossible and he'll never own anything, what's our answer? What's our answer? Not our rebuttal to Marx. Marx has been refuted for a century and a half. It never took. It loses every time. It kills millions of people. But it's winning now. Why? Why is it taking root? If we have an answer, then their number doesn't matter. If we don't have an answer, their number doesn't matter either. Tonight, I'm going to show you the numbers, and I'm going to show you how this is growing, and I'm going to show you that this is a propaganda, well-financed propaganda campaign. I'm going to show you how it works. I'm going to show you how all of a sudden there's these DSA things that are popping up everywhere. I'm going to show you, you know what? I can guarantee you that yesterday, when Mamdani, he had to placate the Jews because he came out earlier in the day and he said, you know, it's really the Jews' fault. I feel really bad for the Jews, but it's really their fault. That's basically what he said. People were upset, so he had to go placate the Jews. And so where did he go? He went to meet with them, a Jewish organization. Now, I can guarantee you, he didn't know a Jewish organization to go see. He didn't know, looking it up in the phone book, happy Jews that won't, you know, yell at me. I don't know. How did he find those Jews? Well, you know what? The Jewish organization that he happened to meet with yesterday. So a lot of people felt, well, see, he's doing both things. He's meeting, you know, he said, yeah, it's the Jews' fault, but he's meeting with Jewish people, Jewish leaders. You know what Jewish leaders, those Jewish leaders believe? That it's the Jews' fault. It's like Jews for Palestine. That's who we met with yesterday. How did he get that? I guarantee you, it's part of the network. It's part of this network that we're going to expose tonight. And we're going to ask you, I say at the end of the special, I'm looking for freaks. I really am. I'm looking for people who are just nerds, people who love this kind of stuff. I don't. I hate digging through research and all of that. I hate it. I'm a big story guy. But I know people who they crave numbers. They crave little nooks and crannies. They love searching and searching and searching and sifting through stuff. And they're like, oh, look at this gold nugget. Okay. We all have our own different talents. I am looking for those people. At the end of this, I'm asking for anyone in this audience that knows this, because all of this now can be found. You just need to know how to do it. And we're asking Data Republican to actually join us here in the coming days to try to show you how to do some of this stuff, how to make sure that you're on the right track and not get lost. Because you can find research on anything, you know. Oh, the Holocaust wasn't real. Look, here's the evidence. Yeah. You have to be careful. We have to be thorough and look for the facts. But all of this stuff is what our government should be doing. And to some extent, the government is doing it. And there are moles in our government right now that are on our side that are digging for this information. But you need to know it tonight, 8 p.m. All right. 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
0: Jason, you wrote and compiled all of the data, and you know have been doing research on this for months. Am I getting the special right? How would you describe what's coming tonight at 8 o'clock?
4: Well, it's interesting that you know you and I you've been doing it a lot longer than I have, but as long as I've been with you, we've been looking at a lot of these different groups, you know, connecting dots, tracking money, a lot of those kinds of things. I've never seen it put together in one big network, like what's going to be shown tonight. And not only that, I got a comment from Tracy, an insider Tracy, who said, what do you mean by using our own system against us? And that was another huge part of what we're going to see tonight is we're going to show you exactly how they use the system against us. Like things like, you know, foreign influence, you know, money flows.
0: Let me just explain it this way. We'll show you tonight. Money is coming from Germany, from the German government, and it is affecting our elections. Well, that's illegal. Is it? No, it's not, because they've channeled it all of the right ways to, they've made this not the Germans, this DSA, the people who have an interest in collapsing the West, they have put things together in legal little NGOs and everything else, and they're funneling everything there, and then it legally comes into the United States, and it affects our elections. It's insidious. It is absolutely insidious, and it's happening all around the world. And it explains, you know, you're seeing in France, and yesterday I kept telling you, this is a preview of what's coming here, and people can roll their eyes and say, that's not coming here, blah, blah. It's coming here. How do I know? Watch tonight's special. The same people who are building the DSA here are building the socialist movement in France and in England and in Germany and everywhere else. It's the same. It's why they're passing the same laws. It's why we're seeing the same complaints. It's why we all have open borders. All of it. It's all explained tonight in mapping the DSA machine. It's all here. It's all here. So you can be somebody who buries their head in the sand and says, well, that's just not true. That's not happening. You know, you can just say, okay, it is true, but there's nothing I can do about it. So I don't need to vote, or I don't need it. Okay. Or you can say, not on my watch. Absolutely not on my watch. I'm going to dedicate my life. I am determined to live free. For those who are determined to live free and pass freedom on to your children and grandchildren, do not miss tonight's special. 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
6: As if construction cones all around the airport connector weren't enough, there is an accident now on the outside of the southbound tunnel of the airport connector before you merge onto 215. Right side of it's blocked. Only one left lane is open there outside the southbound tunnel. Accident investigation involving a pedestrian at the east side intersection of Alto and Marion is ongoing. They do have some lanes blocked off there. So to avoid Marion and Alto, try Cheyenne, Cary, Lamb, or Nellis. And another one in the Northwest Valley on Rancho, southbound after Washington. That's in the left lane. A couple more days of these hot temperatures, barely staying below 100 degrees today, but cooler days are ahead and rain clouds roll in by Saturday, leaving room for plenty of rain by the end of the weekend. 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I'm Mark Thomas with your on-time traffic.
7: 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I'm Michael Wallace. Hurricane Isaias is expected to make landfall along the central Gulf Coast Friday night as a Category 2 storm with winds up to 110 miles per hour. Austin Pugh is the Emergency Services Director in Bay County on the Florida Panhandle.
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7: Some areas could get up to a foot of rain. A Tennessee judge has ordered all evidence from the botched execution of Krista Pike be preserved. Her lawyers tell the BBC she's able to walk now, but can't use her arms. Attorney Luke Einan.
9: Ms. Pike is shackled to the bed. Based on our understanding, medical staff have asked that the shackles be removed and have been denied that request by TDOC. So we would also amend our request to ask for that relief.
7: The state attorney says there is no plan as of now to try to execute Pike again. This is the Worldwide News Network.
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6: The Las Vegas Aces have an uphill battle to climb if they're going to defend their WNBA title. Their fourth quarter rally fell short in Golden State last night, losing to the Valkyries 83-81, putting them in a 2-0 hole. Not good when it's a best-of-five series. 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The Vegas Golden Knights are back from their brief 2-game road trip. They'll try to improve to 4-1 on the new season when they take on the Toronto Maple Leafs tonight at the Fortress. 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The Cowboys are 8-point favorites over the Buccaneers on Thursday Night Football. The Raiders will be in New England on Sunday as 3.5-point underdogs. 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

0: Tonight at 8 o'clock is our special, and we were just talking about the special here with the insiders during the break, and you're going to learn stuff tonight, and some of it is, I mean, it's very complex. I don't think I've ever done a special where I've had to repeat myself so many times, because as we were writing it and putting it together, we're like, I don't think this is not going to be understood, because there's a lot of stuff that has to be understood, and new things like, have you ever heard of a fiscal partnership? When you're talking about, you know, politics, fiscal partnership. What is a fiscal partnership? We explain what a fiscal partnership, and there's a lot of things like this that you've just never heard of or never thought of before. And once you get it, you're like, oh, okay, I know exactly what that means now. But it is the way they found the way they found to be able to be legal. The way they put stuff together so they're not breaking anybody's law. Because none of this is illegal. None of this is illegal. You ever wonder why aren't these people going to jail? You're going to see stuff tonight. You're going to go, why aren't these people in jail? How can this be legal? Because it is. Because they've figured out the way to circumvent all of our laws. And it's legal. It just has to be exposed. It's immoral. Things can be legal and immoral. This is immoral. This is evil. It's evil because it is presenting you an image of something that is not real. Ever wonder how come the Tea Party had such a hard time? The Tea Party, I know why they had a hard time, because everyone was trying to raise money and nobody had a 501c3. Nobody had a room full of attorneys. Nobody had, the people who were going to do all the backroom stuff and the PR. Nobody knew. We were all moms and dads who had never done any of this ourselves. So we had a really hard time. The impact we made for being a bunch of hapless boobs was remarkable. How does the left do it? How do these things just pop up everywhere? You will see tonight. It's an entire system, and it's a global system. This is so far beyond George Soros. So far beyond George Soros. It's also the difference between, you know, the Nazis were national socialists. The Soviets were international socialists or international communists. So one of the big differences between the two, because look at them, they both were for socialism. They both had universal health care. They both had universal education. But when it came down to it, one believed own the production, own the means of production, own everything. But fascism believed, no, don't own everything, just control everything. Let the government control it. Don't own it. Give the people the illusion of ownership. They can own it. We control it. If they go against our wishes, they're dead. Because both sides had camps. Both hated the Jews. Both killed people in the millions. What was their big thing? Russia didn't like the socialists because they were Germans. And the Germans were like, we are going to have the Nazi rule all around the world. Russia might have thought the same thing, but what they said was, no, this is international communism. We want you to do your own thing in your own country. Cuba, become communist just like us. We'll help you. Cuba was not a communist Soviet state. It was an ally, but it wasn't a Soviet state. Because it was international communism. This is what's happened. This is international communism. What I'm going to show for you tonight is the DSA is not socialist, it's international communism. This is an international movement, and it's well-funded. It has leagues of attorneys. They know exactly what they're doing. They've waited for a very long time. So tonight's special, you know, somebody just wrote it and said, this sounds terrifying. I guess if you didn't know this stuff was coming, if you had no idea, I guess it is terrifying. Or if you've hoped that it wasn't as bad as you thought it was, yes, it is terrifying. I guess it's like cancer. It's like cancer. We have stage two, maybe stage three cancer right now. It can be cured. It can be cured. But any delay is going to move to stage four, and then you're dead. There's no more time for delay. There's no more time for denial. You know, guys, I'm like this. My wife yells at me all the time. She'll be like, did you go to see the proctologist and get your exam? I'm like, no. No, I didn't. No, I didn't. I put off being scoped, I don't know, for a year. And my wife kept yelling at me. And I'm like, well, first of all, I don't know what's wrong with you. I don't enjoy being scoped. But the second thing is, I kind of don't want to know. You know what I mean? I kind of don't want to know. I like living in my world where, like, yeah, I don't have to worry about that. I don't have to worry about it. Nothing's going to happen. A lot of people don't want to know what's going on. And that honestly is part of the problem. Some of our friends deny this stuff because they truly can't believe it could happen here. Why is that? Because of the oceans. We are fortunately and unfortunately surrounded by ocean. We've never had these kinds of problems before. So they just don't think that it could ever happen because it's never happened here in America. When we turned against each other in the Civil War, it wasn't from an outside force. It was an inside cancer that we had to excise. This is an outside cancer coming in. And so a lot of your friends don't believe it because they just are like, well, it's not going to happen here. It never has. It'll always be this way. Some of them deny it because they don't want to know. A lot of your friends don't know it or won't address it because they hate Donald Trump or the other side so much that they're blind. And they can't see it because the alternative is Donald Trump. No, the alternative is slavery. Slavery or freedom. That's what you're talking about. But here's the hopeful part. It's not scary unless you want to be in complete denial. Then it'll scare the hell out of you. But if you want to know the truth and you want to realize, okay, stage two, maybe stage three cancer. But here's the hopeful part. There's an answer to this. There's a cure to this. There are tools. If I would have shown you this in 2008, I would have been more freaked out than I already was. Because in 2008, there were no tools to stop this. None. I could have shown you exactly what I'm showing you, and then I would have said, but it's only us and my research team at Fox. That's it. So there it is, gang. Look at it. And there was no answer to it. They're tools today in your hands. You don't have to just pressure the government. You can. This information, who put this together, was Jason, our researcher, and who was leading it was Data Republican. Data Republican, she worked in high tech. She worked in Silicon Valley. So she knows the tools. And there are people in this audience that will watch tonight that are like, oh, I know how to do that. You will be able to watch for it. You'll be able to go, once you see this, you'll go, wait a minute, connected, connected, connected, connected, and you can dismiss it. Most Americans need to dismiss what I'm telling you. On one hand is, this is cancer and it's going to kill us. On the other hand, I'm saying it's an illusion. If you recognize the illusion and we can get enough people to go, oh, wait a minute, pull the curtain back. That's a guy pulling levers behind the green curtain. It's over. At least for a while. This whole thing needs to be dismantled. But the first part just has to be exposing it, telling your friends, and being able to show, that's a man behind the curtain. That's not real. The question you have to ask yourself is, do you want to know? Are you the kind of person that wants to know? Because I'm going to show you we have stage three cancer. Two or three. I think we're at stage three, but let me be optimistic. We have stage two cancer. And we are going to die if we continue this road. Are you the kind of person that wants that news? Or are you the person that just wants to put your head in the sand? If you want to put your head in the sand tonight, don't watch. If you want this news and you want to take action because you want to live free, let me give you this. Here's what Rubio said yesterday. Rubio was in Greece in front of the Parthenon. And he says, he's talking to Europe, with every passing year, we have seemed to outsource more of our sovereignty, transferring our decisions to global bureaucracies beyond the reach of our control. But others are all too happy to fill that vacuum that we left, the vacuum left behind by our weakness. The West's confidence has faltered. Its adversaries and its own rivals have grown more assertive, building up their own wealth and their own power in our stead. We lack confidence. We have forgotten who we are. We're not just the United States of America. We are the United States of America, whose strength comes from a united people. Even in the time of civil war, we were united. Enough of us were united to recognize that we are the United States of America, the world's last great hope. And it's never been more true than it is right now. We are the world's last great hope. Not on my watch. Listen to what Rubio said. After that, listen to what our choices are. Here's Marco Rubio yesterday in Athens, cut 7.
1: And now, today, we find ourselves at a crossroads. Because the next decade and the decisions we make will write the story of the next century. The course we take will determine whether the West maintains its place at the head of the world or resigns itself to a future of atrophy and servitude and decline. We will either choose to act now or lose the choice to act at all.
0: I have told you about the World Economic Forum and the Global Reset and how there is the globalist, and everybody knows it, the globalist powers, the corporations, the giant governments that are all walking in the same direction, and they want a united globe under them. There is an opposing force. This Marxism is not a local thing. It is an international thing. And the world that they are planning is international communism. Another global force. I don't want either of those. If you're with me, join me tonight as we begin to show you exactly what you're facing. GlennBeck.com/torch. Join now. The show begins at 8 p.m. We take your questions right after. 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
0: Obama. They're going to come to a place where they hate him because he didn't go far enough. Well, we are here. Guess who just despises Barack Obama? The guy Barack Obama is in Detroit trying to campaign for, El Said. Wait until you hear what he has said about Barack Obama. I mean, gosh. You know, some days it's nice because nobody will say it for me, but I can sit at home and go, I told him. That's what I said 20 years ago. It's all happening now. Here's El Sayed. Wait till you hear some of the stuff that he said. And if you think that our colleges might have some radicals in there that might be, you know, poisoning your children a little bit with some radical beliefs, oh, you ain't heard nothing yet. Nothing. Now, Ricky said, you really have to end the show on an up note. And just a spider, I'm just going to tell you about the worst fiery, floody death I can. Or we're going to end on an up note, because there is some good news that is out today as well. But I just might have to spite Ricky and try to find some way to wreck that too. Not because the good news is good news, but just to spite Ricky today. Because she said I was 63. I'm 62, and that 1 year matters to me, okay? It matters deeply. All right, back final hour next.
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7: I'm Michael Wallace. Hurricane Isaias is bearing down on the central Gulf Coast. National Hurricane Center Director Michael Brennan says the storm should make landfall tomorrow night as a Category 2 storm with winds up to 110 miles per hour.
8: Very concerned about the potential for a dangerous storm surge. We have a storm surge watch in effect from the mouth of the Mississippi River all the way over to Yankeetown, Florida, including the Mississippi, Alabama Gulf Coast, the entire Florida Panhandle and the Big Bend region. Most concerned about this region from Ocean City, Mississippi, over to Indian Pass, Florida, including Mobile Bay, expecting to see inundation of 5 to 7 feet.
7: Isaias could also dump up to a foot of rain. Vice President J.D. Vance just announced the federal government is suspending Microsoft from a program to apply for green cards for workers who come to the U.S. to live and work using an H-1B visa. He accused the tech giant of fraud. The Labor Department also announced it's investigating 9 major universities over J-1 visas. The lawyers for Krista Pike, the woman who survived her attempted execution in Tennessee last week, tell the BBC she is up and walking in her hospital room. Attorney Randy Spivey.
9: Krista has a long road to recovery. She has a blood clot in one of her arms. She has pneumonia. She is not able to swallow yet, so she has not eaten.
7: Spivey filed a motion to preserve evidence from her botched execution and has asked that her death sentence be commuted to life in prison. Texas executed a killer by lethal injection last night. Jamal Howard's lawyers had asked courts to stay the execution, citing concerns about that lethal drug. For a second straight day, there's been a stabbing spree at a school in Poland. Police say a 15-year-old former student killed his school's caretaker and injured 2 teachers. In an attack yesterday, a 19-year-old wounded 9 people at another school. The USS Abraham Lincoln returns home to California today after its record 10-month deployment to the Middle East.
10: Defense Secretary Pete Hegseth flew out to the carrier yesterday to welcome the crew.
11: How we doing, sailors?
10: And

0: presented the Lincoln and its strike group with the Presidential Unit Citation, one of the military's highest honors for combat. Hegseth acknowledged he was the one who extended the deployment twice, but said the mission required it.
1: Because, you know, President Trump had full faith that you would deliver on behalf of the American people, and you did.
0: The Lincoln supported combat operations against Iran, completing nearly 4,000 combat missions and launching hundreds of missiles. Now, after 11 months away, more than 5,000 sailors and Marines are heading home to San Diego. Stacey Lynn, Worldwide News Network, Washington.
2: Federal prosecutors have filed new charges against ousted Venezuelan President Nicolas Maduro and his wife, accusing them of torturing their political opponents to retain their power. They were already facing drug trafficking charges. The Financial Times reports Starbucks has explored a takeover of Chipotle Mexican Grill. Starbucks CEO used to be the chief at Chipotle. This is the Worldwide News Network.
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4: October 17th, 1871. President Ulysses S. Grant declares martial law in parts of South Carolina to combat the increasingly violent actions of the Ku Klux Klan. And he didn't stop there. He also sent detachments of the 7th U.S. Cavalry to the area, which worked to gather information and intelligence on local Klan activities. The military and U.S. Marshals then rounded up suspected Klan members for trial. None of this was particularly easy logistically, since the U.S. military was much reduced in size since the end of the Civil War. While other forms of racism plagued the South for another century, Grant's decision to use the military was essential in saving the lives of perhaps thousands of black people in the former Confederacy. And the fact that Grant made that decision despite intense opposition from both Democrats and Republicans at the time only makes it end out even more. And that's history.
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5: It's October, so we shouldn't be surprised that things could get a bit spooky. Rains in the forecast this weekend. The National Weather Service says the remnants of Hurricane Rachel are expected to bring rain to southern Nevada beginning Sunday, carrying over into Monday as well as Tuesday. Now, forecasters say there's a 10% chance of rain Saturday evening, with chances increasing to 70% on Sunday. Showers expected to linger, with a 50% chance of moisture Monday and Tuesday as a cold front from the Pacific Northwest mingles with the leftovers from Hurricane Rachel. Tuesday's forecast high will only be in the 70s, more than 10 degrees below normal. Southern Nevada has not been that cool since back in April. The average rainfall for October, 0.3 inches, but last year, Southern Nevada got more than 1 inch of rain.
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6: We have new details on an accident outside the airport connector southbound tunnel. It looks like they've got that pushed off to the right amongst all the construction cones now. So a few more lanes to work with as you come out of the southbound tunnel at the airport connector before getting on to 215. Still investigating an accident involving a pedestrian at the east side intersection of Alto and Marion. And also wrapping up a wreck in the Northwest Valley on Rancho southbound just past Washington. A couple more days of these hot temperatures, barely staying below 100 degrees this afternoon. Cooler days are coming with rain clouds rolling in by Saturday and plenty of rain by the end of the weekend that'll roll into next week. 74 degrees right now. 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I'm Mark Thomas with your on-time traffic.
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1: Glenn Beck is on.
2: Hello, America. Welcome to the Glenn Beck Program. So who are these Marxist cats? Well, I'll tell you. El Saeed, who I don't know. I'm not sure. Is he Islamist first? Is he Marxist first? I don't know. I don't want to wait. You know, how many licks does it take to get to the center of a Tootsie Pop? The world may never know, and maybe we shouldn't know with him. I don't know what's at his core, but he is he's very upset at Barack Obama. Now, Barack Obama is currently on the campaign trail trying to get this guy into the Senate. And this goes to everything I said in 2009, 2010. In 2009, 2010, I was saying on the air, warning Democrats, you think you're in charge? You're not in charge. The DSA, the Democrats are being lost to the socialists and the Marxists, and they're going to eat you in the end. And if you think they're going to like you, Barack Obama, he's the great savior. You think you're going to like you, Barack? You give him time. You're not radical enough. Well, let me tell you the latest on El Saeed. You're going to love it. We'll do that next. First, let me tell you, we spent a lot of time and money, trying to make our waking hours better. Better coffee, better chairs, better screens, better shoes. We optimize everything from the temperature in the car to the height of the desk. And then night comes, and a lot of people just climb into the same mattress that they've been, sleeping on and complaining about for years. 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Okay, so I said, when was it? Monday, when we found out that Barack Obama is going to Detroit, and he is going to start campaigning for El Saeed. And I said, that's good news. That shows El Saeed knows he's in trouble. There is something that is showing them this is not going to be a blowout. This is going to be close. The reason why I say that is because El Saeed cannot get the African-American community to back him. They don't like him. Wonder why. So they don't like him, and so they have to bring in Barack Obama to try to lie and convince the black Americans in Detroit to vote for El Saeed. It's going to be a hard sell, quite honestly. Okay. Now, that was good news. That was good news. That shows that El Saeed is in trouble, and unfortunately, they know it. But I also said, how's that going to work out? How's that going to work out? Because I don't think they actually like each other. Okay. Well, they don't. From CNN, El Saeed's Obama criticism has resurfaced ahead of campaign rally.
3: Wait, do you?
2: You know, it's really the non-Christ-like part of me that makes me giddy inside when I hear things like this. I don't think anyone of the apostles ever said, Christ was kind of giddy today. So I am a little bit on this. I've had a tough day. Okay. I've worked 2 solid hours. You don't know what it's like coming in and having to work 2 straight hours with 5-minute breaks every 10 minutes. Oh my gosh, it's so tough. Anyway, I had a tough day. Not to compare it all to yours. I don't even know what I'm saying anymore. Listen to me. I'm giddy because of this from CNN. El Saeed faulted him for perpetuating war, eroding civil liberties, overseeing record deportations, and preserving economic and healthcare systems that he says favored corporations over ordinary people. Now, he's very clear on this. In 2020, El Sayed faulted him for perpetuating war, favoring the corporations. He dismissed the Affordable Care Act as insufficient. I told you that. I said, this thing is going to make healthcare worse, more expensive, and what they're going to say is, we didn't go far enough. We need to have universal healthcare. Told you that in 2008 and 9. Oh, well. Anyway, he says that Obama's incremental approach helped create the conditions for Donald Trump. No, I think it's Obama's Marxism that led to Donald Trump. Barack Obama's complete lack of regard for the United States of America, our history and our traditions. What was it his wife said? We're going to have to change our traditions, you know, our language. We're going to have to change everything. You have it? Go ahead, play.
1: And Barack haven't heard it in a while. We're going to have to make sacrifices. We're going to have to change our conversation. We're going to have to change our traditions, our history. We're going to have to move into a different place.
2: Yeah. By the way, I played that for you in 2007, and Eric's like, those are the dinosaurs. It doesn't mean anything. Mission accomplished. They did all of that. They always tell you who they are. They always tell you who they are and what they're going to do. El Sayed is telling you this guy didn't go far enough. The Huffington Post essay that he wrote after he won, after Obama won re-election, he said, I voted for him, but this president has failed to deliver hope and change that defined his 2008 campaign. This leader has violated our civil liberties, blah, blah, blah, and this memory will serve not as a reminder of the history that we made that night, but of the silly emotions of naive young men who didn't understand that hope and change required more than flowery prose and a winning smile. I have a little hope because there has been less change. So let's be clear. For progressives who care about peace, prosperity, civil liberties, and the future of our country, Obama's re-election last night was no victory. It was the rock we chose over that hard place. So now they have to stand on the stage and act like they like each other. Now, here's what's really funny. You get something from Ben Rhodes. Okay, Ben Rhodes from the Obama administration. As someone who is close to Obama, this is not a gotcha. This is how progressive politics work. You know, people like Obama are inspired by people and frustrated by the pace of change. That's when you take the baton and you run as hard as you can with it. That's why Obama is campaigning for Abdul. Is it? Is that why it is? That what it is? Obama is going to become more and more despised by Democrats on the left. I don't mean regular Democrats. I mean the left. They're going to end up despising him because what do? Every time, look at the French Revolution. Look at the Soviet Revolution. Look at every Marxist revolution. What happens? What happens when there's revolutionaries involved? You didn't go far enough. You betrayed the movement. Kill you. Barack Obama. Hopefully we never get to the kill you part for anybody, but you didn't go far enough. You've betrayed the Marxist revolution. You're not a revolutionary. Well, he was in 2008. He's not today. Gee, who could have seen that one coming? By the way, because I'm in a giddy mood, let me just share this with you. There is a new book out. If you think our schools are screwed up, let me tell you about two professors here. There is a new book out titled On the Mark, From Periods to Interrobangs, how punctuation remade the world. Now, that sounds interesting. Oh, I'm sorry. That sounds fascinating as it is. But when you add in that the author is linking Hebrew punctuation to colonialism and the history of things like the interrobang to the Jewish migration to Israel. I don't know. know. You got something really toxic that I kind of want to look into. Now, I had to start with the actual title because I didn't know what an interrobang was. You know what an interrobang is? Ricky, do you know what an interrobang is? Jason, do you know what an interrobang is? Anybody?
3: No idea.
4: Why are you trying to make me look stupid on national radio? I don't know.
2: No. I don't know what it is. I had to look it up. No. I don't think anybody knows what a interrobang is. Interrobang. When you have a question like, what the hell did you just do? Do you put a question mark or an exclamation mark? Because if you don't have the exclamation mark, it is read, what the hell did you just do? If you have the question mark and the exclamation mark, it is, what the hell did you just do? Okay? Now, I would, because I've done it before, and I always think it's trashy, I would put the question mark, and then I'd put the exclamation mark after it. And at times, I have texted, what the hell did you just do? Question mark. Exclamation mark. Okay? Because I'm super trashy sometimes. An interrobang takes care of that. What an interrobang is if you're typing, because you can't do this on a computer. If you're typing, you put, what the hell did you just do? Question mark, backspace, exclamation mark over the question mark. That's an interrobang. An exclamation mark over the question mark. Got it? Now, I want you to know, in the new book titled On the Mark, this professor is showing you how that kind of punctuation leads directly to colonialism. I want to read this freaking book just for the laughs. You've got to be kidding me. We're down now to scholars who have such little time. They're talking about interrobangs that nobody knows anything about and how that and commas, punctuation, modern punctuation, leads to colonialism. Okay, so that's the good scholar today. You can get your kids to go in and you can have them talking about interrobangs and you're like, you know, I thought we were going to spend a lot of money and have a useless education, but I didn't know the interrobang thing was coming our way. And then you have this guy. A Haverford College professor. He's been arrested for cyber-stalking a Jewish coworker. He is an assistant professor of religion at Haverford. It's an exclusive liberal arts college in Philadelphia, in the suburbs, you know. Haverford. So he was picked up by feds on Tuesday and accused of sending dozens of threatening messages to the coworker. Now, I'm going to quote these because I think you need to understand this is a professor of religion. He sent messages saying, the goyim have woken up, Jew. Run, flee, leave. Blurring your home on Google Map and installing a security camera next to your mailbox won't help. Lower Merion, which is a suburb of Philadelphia, will be cleansed of all of your Jew filth. Now you'd think, okay, well, that should get somebody's attention, right? Right. How about this one? Ben Shapiro needs to be hanged. How about this one? Congressman Randy Fine is a fat Jew pig. Look at all the swine fat on your Jew body, Randy. We can make you into candles and celebrate the complete elimination of the Jews. To the Columbia University professor, who's Jewish, what flavor would you like for the gas we'll be using on you? In a post in January, he called Congressman Richie Torres, a pro-Israel Democrat, the N-word, said Pennsylvania John Fetterman was mentally retarded, should be hanged. Elon Musk is a Jew slave. You're a slave to the rapist, blood-sucking Jews, is what he said to Ted Cruz. And that was in response to his defense of Tucker Carlson. Just want you to know. Now, to make this story even better, this has been going on. I mean, they knew about this stuff 2 years ago. Nobody did anything. After all, he's a professor. He's also a Chinese academic. So he's not even from our country. I mean, we can get this from our own backwoods hicks. We don't need to import them from China. At one point, he advised the only way to deal with Zionists, including his own students, is to stop taking, stop talking to them and refuse to let them waste your time. Anyone who says, "What about a mosque?" can go F themselves. By this point, it is no longer just about a ceasefire. The state of Israel must be dismantled and society denazified, which is always crazy to think of Jews as Nazis. Be kind of a crazy Nazi, wouldn't it? Anyway, they have to be denazified. Arms embargo, sanctions, boycott, attack Zionism on all fronts. Zionism is Nazism, it's fascism. Zionists are racist. You know, the guy who said we're going to exterminate all of you. He has also invoked Hitler. Your priority should be raiding the homes and bank accounts of rich Jews. A mild Holocaust would put the American economy in a much better position. A mild Holocaust. I don't know what a mild Holocaust is, but that's what he was pushing for. We have to deal with the Jews first. The U.S. has already been taken over by Jews. If the world wants peace and prosperity, world Jewry must be exterminated. It's impossible to coexist with Jews. Our society must be cleansed of the Jewish filth. There's nothing wrong to hate the Jews. Normalize anti-Semitism. He then wrote to the governor of Pennsylvania, who's Jewish, again and again, we spare not a single one of these Jew rats. We'll never forget what the Führer did. In fact, we're studying it meticulously so we don't make the same mistake this time around. Not a single one of you will be left. The Jews are just angry because the world has woken up and realized Hitler was right all along. I can't tell you how many Jews I know that they wake up in the middle of the night. They'll call me right away because, you know, I'm a Zionist. I get the Zionist. My Zionist master calls me all the time and tells me what to say. But they'll call me up and they'll be like, "Glenn, yes, Zionist master here." And I'm like, "Oh, hey, Zionist master." And they'll say, "I just woke up and I realized Hitler was right and I'm really angry about it." That happens all the time. We'll make sure each Jew is kicked out of our country. You will miss Hitler for what is about to happen, Satan-worshipping Jew. The complete appropriation of Jewish wealth and the total liquidation of Jewish power by all means necessary. Hitler was right, and more Americans are waking up. Watch out, tell the other Jew rats to beware. Actually, Nazi Germany was our hope in the 20th century if they only succeeded in killing every last Jew. Anyway, he's quite prolific on his love for the Jewish people, but it took them years at Harvard to get this religious scholar out. He was arrested. He's just been arrested. Good. Good. More in a minute. Gutters have, you know, one of the most annoying arrangements in the entire house, really. They're important enough that you need them, high enough that you don't want to deal with them, and just out of sight enough that you can forget about them. Then the rain comes, and then suddenly you're very interested in what's happening up there. 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
2: Ah. Oh. Hey, you know what's super great is I just told you about the anti-Semitism. And don't worry. Don't worry. That was only in a college. That was only a professor at a college, a religious college. So don't worry. Don't worry about that. Don't worry about that. That's not on the on the rise or anything like that. There's nothing to worry about. I already told you earlier about Mom Donnie and the crazy, crazy day he had with anti-Semitism yesterday. But I would like to leave you, before I get into some good news, I would like to leave you with just the fact that in Ottumwa, Iowa, you know, that thriving metropolis, they opened up their city council meeting with a prayer to Satan. But the good news is, they all then stood up and pledged allegiance to the flag. So at least the Satanists joined us in the Pledge of Allegiance. That's in Iowa, gang. Wake up, America. Wake up. Now let me tell you about the International Fellowship of Christians and Jews. Easy to call somebody a friend when there is nothing required of you. Is he talking about the Jews again? Yes, I am. Proudly. Proudly. I don't really care what you think. Anyway, friendship is sometimes, you know, it costs you something. Standing beside people, the Jewish people today, it's going to cost you something. I believe Christians have an opportunity to show the Jewish people what our friendship means. And yeah, it's going to cost us something. But doesn't everything that God wants you to do cost you something? I mean, I've never had God say, you know what, Glenn, I want you to take the day off and just eat Doritos in your underpants. He's never said that to me. He's like, get dressed, get out in the house, and do something. It always costs you something. That's what it means to be obedient to God. It's usually the stuff you don't want to do, but the stuff that's super important. Like, hey, let's be kind to our Jewish neighbors. 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
3: Slower than usual on the Western Beltway coming down from Summerlin. It's not an accident, but rather a stalled vehicle on 215 southbound at Far Hills. The worst part, it's in the middle lane. 215 southbound at Far Hills. Once you get past that, it'll look a lot better. Minor accident driving in from Henderson at the Southern Beltway interchange, 215 westbound before 15. That accident at the airport connector outside the southbound tunnel looking a lot better. Just a tow truck left over on the right shoulder before 215 coming out of the southbound tunnel. A few more days of these hot temperatures will barely stay below 100 degrees this afternoon. Cooler days and rain clouds are ahead. Should be rolling in by Saturday. Plenty of rain by the end of the weekend into next week. 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I'm Mark Thomas with your on-time traffic.
5: Worldwide News Network update. I'm Michael Wallace. Hurricane Isaias is gaining strength as it heads for the central Gulf Coast. It's expected to make landfall tomorrow night, somewhere between the mouth of the Mississippi River and the Florida Panhandle. Tom Tyler is with Alabama's Emergency Management Agency.
6: We're prepared for it, but we will reach a window. We will reach a window where we cannot respond to calls. Once the winds pick up too much or those roads become flooded, we will not be able to respond to some of these calls for emergencies.
5: Isaias' storm surge could top 6 feet, and its winds could reach 110 miles per hour. A U.S. Army report on last year's deadly collision between a Black Hawk helicopter and an American Airlines regional jet near Ronald Reagan Washington National Airport blames what it calls several systemic failures, including two broken radio transmissions and technical issues with the helicopter. The Dow is down 200 points. This is the Worldwide News Network.
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3: The Vegas Golden Knights are back from their brief two-game road trip. 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The Cowboys are 8-point favorites over the Buccaneers on Thursday night football. The Raiders will be in New England on Sunday as 3.5-point underdogs. Monday night football for the LA Rams, who will host the Buffalo Bills. 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The Las Vegas Aces have an uphill battle to climb if they're going to defend their WNBA title. Their fourth quarter rally fell short in Golden State last night, losing to the Valkyries 83-81, putting them in a 2-0 hole. 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
2: So, I'm just so torn because Ricky wants me to end on a hopeful note today. But today's the day of the special, and I gave hope last hour. There's a very hopeful reason to have the poop scared out of you tonight, because there's actually something you can do about it, and we talk about it in the special. And, you know, you have to decide who you are. There's this great letter from Mad Anthony Wayne. He was a general in the Continental Army. And I have this letter, and it's so great. I wish I had it here at the ranch. It'll be on display in the museum. And it's a letter. Mad Anthony Wayne, a great general, he is fighting, looking to take over the stronghold of the British. And they're trying to get Fort, I can't remember. And they have to have it. They have to have it. And so they're sending everybody up there to fight. And George Washington is waiting to hear how's the fight going. And in the middle of it, Matt Anthony Wayne, somebody shoots him, and they shoot him in the head, okay? And they're like, oh, General, you should sit down for a minute. You got a bullet, you know, just hit you in the head. And he's like, ah, whatever, we'll bandage it up later. Keep fighting. And so he goes out and he fights. And at 2 o'clock in the morning, he wins. And so he sits down there like, can we bandage your head now? Can we probably, you know, look at this? And he's like, yeah, first I need to write George Washington a letter. So he writes him a letter, and it's very short. And he says, dear General, the fort and the garrison are ours. Your men fought like men determined to be free. When that came up for sale, I read that line and my wife, she looked at me, I had tears running out. She's like, oh my God, this is such an expensive teardrop coming out of my husband's face right now. I don't think I've ever read anything so convicting as that. I read that line and I thought, have I lived a day, a single day in my life like a man who is determined to be free? I have now, but I hadn't even considered what a difference our country would be. Where would we be today if we had 10% of our men living as men determined to be free? What does that even mean? What do you have to do to be a man that is, you are witnessed by others, not in battle. You are witnessed as others, as a man or a woman determined to be free. How different would our children be if we were that? If you are someone determined to be free, watch the special tonight at 8. I'm going to give you a look at the DSA, the machine. And it's kind of a confusing thing. I repeat myself over and over in the special tonight because it's kind of a hard concept. I am telling you, on one hand, this is an illusion. What you're seeing with the DSA is literally a machine. It is not a movement. It will turn into a movement because of the machine if we don't act. But right now, it's a machine. And here's how the machine works. And here's where the funding is coming from. And it's global. And if you've ever been a fan of me exposing things like George Soros and showing you the Tides Foundation or anything, if you've ever learned anything from that, this is so far beyond George Soros. This is the biggest machine ever. And it all comes from Data Republican, who is going to be part of the special tonight. By the way, in case you don't know, she's deaf and mute. And there's times when she's on the screen, she's typing things and you're hearing a voice. You're just hearing the voice of her interpreter. But she was taking, you know, questions and our questions, and she has to type it out real quick. So it's a kind of a weird looking thing. But as long as you know that, you'll understand. But she worked at Silicon Valley. She's a mole. She didn't stop when we stopped, you know, because we were getting too close. When they went after Elon Musk and started burning his, you know, cars and burning his business down to the ground because of Doge. This is why. And she's only exposed a bit of it, and it is so eye-opening. So I'm telling you, this is a machine. But on the other hand, I am also telling you, and we die because of this if we don't wake up now.

0: These are the times that try men's souls. We are not looking for sunshine patriots. We are looking for the winter soldier that understands the American crisis. Because the American crisis, as you will see tonight, is not just an American crisis. It is a crisis for all places on earth that consider themselves free. 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I hate selling my own stuff. I hate it. I grew up in radio that was free to you. You just had to put up with the commercials. We live in a time now where we don't want to be beholden to commercials. We don't want to be beholden to, I need to say the things that I need to say. This is commercial free tonight, by the way. I need to be able to say the things I need to say, and same to you. I'm only beholden to you. Support us in what we do. 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Now, let me leave you on a hopeful note. Yesterday, I got a email in from Ricky, and she said, Glenn, I don't know if you've seen this on Torch, but you have to read it. It is why people are joining Torch. This is why you should join the Torch. And now I'm trying to find it, Ricky, and I can't find the damn thing.
1: I will get it to you. I will get it to me. To
0: I'm going
1: to
0: take...
1: Take a break, well, and I'll get it to
0: you. Yeah, I've got time. No. Yeah, let me take a break. I'll take a quick break and come back, because this is truly who this audience is. You are determined to be free, because there's two parts of it. It's not politics. It's how you live your life. It's the things you do when nobody's watching. And I want to show you something that you did, and somebody is thanking you as a member of the audience. 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
6: 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More of Susie Lee, or a new direction with Marty O'Donnell.
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0: I want you to know, I ask you to join us at Torch to support our mission. And our mission, you know, everything that I make, everything the company makes, it's about 20% goes to charity. Everything. And I don't talk to you about that very much. I haven't, because that's not why I do it. But I want you to know that we mean it when we say we want to change the world. We mean it when we say we want to make the world a better place. We mean it. And there are so few people that actually mean those things. We do. And when you join us, you know, a portion of everything you buy or do or anything, everything, a portion of that goes to charity. And that's rescuing Christians that are being persecuted. That is building our museum to preserve American history. That's to help people all over. I got a letter yesterday. I have to read this to you tomorrow. I got a letter yesterday from somebody who was in Lahaina when it burned down and was there and saw Mercury One come, and they didn't know at first. They were just, it's an amazing letter. Like, I couldn't make a phone call, couldn't do anything, and they were there with the military trying to help with cleanup and rescue people, and couldn't make a phone call. And then all of a sudden, at their hotel, which is miles away, they could start making phone calls. And they said, I didn't know until later, that was Mercury One that provided all the cell service for us. And then he said, you know, and I've heard you say on the air that, you know, you don't leave until the, he said, I just went back there. And he said, they are still struggling. And he said, Mercury One is still there. We are. We mean these things. But I think why we get along so well is because you do too. I want to read something. Hey, Torchies and friends, this is Amy Johnson. I'm new to this community, but I'm a longtime follower of Glenn Beck's. After your incredible generosity last week for my dad, Don, and my mom, I had to write a huge thank you. Do you remember? Don was the guy who is 80, I think, and he's still working just to pay for his wife's chemo bills. We first came to know Glenn on Fox News. When he left, we did what people do when a voice matters more than a building. We followed him, not the channel. For 15 years, his audience has gone where he goes because of who he is. His team didn't treat us like a segment. They made room and showed kindness. This is so rare. They let my mom's word stand. I can face it. After facing sudden setbacks with our initial funding platform and started all over at zero, we were trying to rebuild against immense pressure. Sweet donors of yours got us through a lifeline, but against the staggering reality of pancreatic cancer as well. It felt like standing in front of a tidal wave with a bucket. Glenn spoke to his audience. What happened was profound, a reflection of who he is and who you are. His listeners didn't just open their wallets. They marched into a gap to shield us in beautiful, breathtaking rush of humanity to support and support. Prayers flooded in and completely transformed our reality. To every single one of Glenn's listeners, thank you. From the absolute depths of my soul, I read your beautiful words aloud to my mother while she sits in chemotherapy, watching the tears wash away her exhaustion. You didn't just give us financial peace. You gave us your hearts. You stood as a human wall around our family. You reminded us that God still moves through everyday people every day. Glenn, they can build the grandest studios in the world, but they can never buy the soul, the courage, and the legacy of a man who reaches out his hand to help broken strangers to get back up and watch the miracle catch fire. What is the final number we raised for this family? Ricky, do you know?
1: We are now at $364,000. What is that, in just about a week?
0: This audience is absolutely incredible. And I tell you, the only way I could do this job, and I think the only way any of us can get through what we're facing in our own lives and in our own country and all of the evil that is just everywhere, it seems, is to be able to witness and participate in the goodness into the feast of what it means to be a follower of Jesus Christ. It is a feast, and it renews us, and it gives us strength and hope. And I see it in our audience every day. I see it on our message boards of Torch. The people who have felt lonely are now not lonely. The people who are afraid and are praying with others. The families that are becoming friends. It's a remarkable community. Tonight we're going to do one of our hard things. We're going to look at evil in the eye, and we're going to show it to you. But I'm also going to show you the hope behind it. For those who are really, truly determined to be free, this is not me in 2008 standing in front of a chalkboard showing you George Soros and then hoping for the press or the government to step in. No, this just needs to be exposed, and there is so much to be exposed. And once you expose it, it falls apart because most people think this is actually happening to us, that this is actually a movement, and it is only because of AstroTurf, only because there are globalist, strangely communist globalists that are pouring everything they can into lawyers, into backroom support, and money directly towards DSA here in America from around the globe. You will find this stuff and say, I can't believe this is legal. It is. It's happening. You'll know about it, and you can fix it tonight. GlennBeck.com/torch.
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5: I'm Bill Rakoff. Hurricane Isaias is bearing down on the central Gulf Coast. National Hurricane Center Director Michael Brennan says the storm should make land tomorrow night as a Category 2 with winds up to 110 miles an hour.
6: Very concerned about the potential for a dangerous storm surge. We have a storm surge watch in effect from the mouth of the Mississippi River all the way over to Yankeetown, Florida, including the Mississippi, Alabama Gulf Coast, the entire Florida Panhandle and the Big Bend region. Most concerned about this region from Ocean City, Mississippi, over to Indian Pass, Florida, including Mobile Bay, expecting to see inundation of 5 to 7 feet.
5: The hurricane could also dump up to a foot of rain. Lawyers for Krista Pike, who survived the attempted execution in Tennessee last week, now tell the BBC she is up and walking around her hospital room. They say she is angry and confused, but unable to use her arms, which are injured by the attempted lethal injections. The lawyer for the woman who says she was gang raped at Cornell University 2 years ago says she's getting death threats. Thomas Giuffre released one call that not only threatens Jane Doe, but her entire family by name.
7: To be honest, man, I'm probably just going to, like, pull up to your hospital and, like, shoot
5: Some of the accused say they've also received threats. The federal government suspending Microsoft from a program to apply for green cards for workers who come to the U.S. and live and work using an H-1B visa. In an announcement today, Vice President J.D. Vance is accusing Microsoft of fraud. Health Secretary Robert F. Kennedy Jr. is launching a new federal effort to study people who believe that they have suffered vaccine injuries.
8: Kennedy says Congress has repeatedly asked the CDC for a better system to track potential vaccine injuries. And he told Fox that's what the administration is now working to create.
9: We will do that right away.
8: The initiative includes a new clinic at the NIH to study and treat people reporting vaccine injuries. Federal officials say the goal is to improve the collection of safety data. But vaccine experts say while serious injuries can occur, they're rare, and they worry about the initiative's broader implications for public confidence in vaccines. Stacy Lynn, Worldwide News Network. Washington.
5: A SpaceX capsule carrying the crew 12 astronauts home from the International Space Station splashed down in the Pacific Ocean a short time ago. The crew of four spent nearly 8 months aboard the space station. Canadian poet Anne Carson has won the Nobel Prize in Literature. She's best known for her translations of classical Greek literature. The Nobel Committee called her lifetime of

0: work bold and inventive, combining what they called playful dialogue with the classical tradition and creating new forms for contemporary literature. Stocks are all in the red at this hour. Traders are watching Treasury yields. The Dow Jones Industrial Average down 169, the S&P down 28, and the NASDAQ is off 180. This is the Worldwide News Network.
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2: 36, 28, 36. 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And when you're borrowing, never bet against the United States of America. I'm Suzanne Miller.
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4: It's October, so we shouldn't be surprised when things get a bit spooky. How about rain in the forecast this weekend? The National Weather Service says the remnants of Hurricane Rachel are expected to bring rain to southern Nevada beginning Sunday, carrying over into Monday and Tuesday. Forecasters say there's a 10% chance of rain Saturday evening. Chances increase to 70% by Sunday. Showers expected to linger with a 50% chance of moisture Monday and Tuesday as a cold front from the Pacific Northwest mingles with the leftovers from Hurricane Rachel. Tuesday's forecast high will only be in the 70s. That's more than 10 degrees below normal. Southern Nevada has not been that cool since back in April. The average rainfall for October is 0.3 inches, but last year, Southern Nevada got more than an inch of rain.
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0: Welcome, everybody, to the Thursday edition of Clay and Buck, your one-stop shop for everything you need to know about all the things going on. We're going to get deep into the details. We're going to have some insights. We're going to have some fun. We're going to cover it all today. Midterms, obviously, looming large as they get closer. And we will look at what races are tightening, which ones are going to be critical, and a lot going on there, including up in Michigan, obviously. That's going to be very much in our thoughts. Trump was in Texas with baseball legend, in fact, Clay, a baseball legend so legendary that I even know who he is. Roger Clemens.
1: Yes.
0: That's considerable when you cross over into Buck World. I'm like, I know who that guy is. Trump was there in Texas. We'll talk about some of what he had to say. He is all over the place in the media as this election tightens. We've also got a couple other things here. I don't do a lot of weather here, but I am in South Florida, and I'm seeing, Clay, Hurricane Isaiah's. Is that how we're saying it?
1: I don't know how to pronounce it. I've only read it. But yes, it is coming in. That's what I was saying yesterday on the Gulf Coast, potentially near where we spend a lot of time. I haven't seen the absolute last track, but it looked like
0: here's where we are
1: in the Pensacola area.
0: Yeah, it's first Atlantic hurricane of 2026, northern Gulf tonight into Friday, Category 1 this morning, about 80 miles per hour, centered roughly 385 miles south-southwest of the Mississippi River mouth, tracking east-northeast. National Hurricane Center expects it to strengthen toward 100-plus miles per hour, then shear before landfall Friday evening sometime somewhere between Gaultier, Mississippi. Did I say that right? It's definitely French. Is that, you know, an origin? Gaultier? Like Jean-Paul, almost like Jean-Paul Gaultier, although people are going to be like, how dare you? That's a French fashion guy. Gaultier, is it Gaultier? I don't know. And Miramar Beach, that one I got. Miramar Beach, Florida. I know that one. Cone centered near Orange Beach, Alabama. Storm surge warning. Look, we're going to watch this. It could, hopefully it will, just dissipate, turn away, not be that bad. But it's hurricane season, and there's a hurricane in the mix, so we'll keep an eye on that as we can talk to you. Obviously, we got our thoughts are with all the people who are all along that Gulf Coast who listen to this show and all their neighbors and all their friends and their communities as that thing gets closer. By the way, Clay, Pentagon has told CENTCOM to finish prep for renewed Iran strikes. Axios piece here. Yeah? What's up?
1: I read this, and it feels to me like just a threat that we want Iran to hear.
0: Yep.
1: Like, it's like the dad going to get the paddle, or as Buck found out, the teacher still in school who was allowed to paddle kids saying, hey, paddle's on the desk now. I would be very surprised. Maybe I'll be wrong. I would be very surprised if we hit Iran between now and election day in any kind of significant way. Maybe I'm wrong. Mm. But I would be surprised if anything significant happens in the next.
0: I agree, because here's the thing. People who are like, well, we should hit Iran harder and harder. At some point, if you did destroy all of their critical infrastructure or enough of it that it would be irreparable for years to come, well, then you don't actually have leverage anymore, because now you've just impoverished the whole country and the whole thing is a disaster, and it actually becomes a humanitarian crisis. So that, I don't think that's the pathway that they want here either. So, if anything, more strikes would be likely in the mow the grass category of keep them contained, make sure they can't hit our bases too effectively. But yes, Clay, I agree with you. I thought you were going to jump in with what I. It's exactly right. I think this is. There's no game change strikes coming to Iran, especially right before the election, because I think the Iran thing is a drag for the GOP. It just is. Trump can say it was worth it. People can say it was worth it. But if we're talking about the electorate, the polling, and what's going on, the Iran thing has not been helpful so far, according to polling in the midterms. If the polling is wrong, okay, who cares? But we're just looking at the snapshot of where we are right now. Go out and vote. Vote Republican. Don't let the communists take charge. Clay, this is interesting to me, though. Trump was in San Antonio for Ken Paxton and at the Freeman Coliseum. He was out there for him. Should we be feeling better about the fact that Trump was there, or should we? Here he is. Guys, play cut 12. This is Trump trying to put himself right in the mix in the middle of this. Play it.
2: In this election, I'm asking you to pretend. Remember, pretend. You just have to pretend. Somebody said I'm forcing them. I'm not forcing. Pretend that I'm on the ballot because we get a lot more votes. We get, when I'm on the ballot, we get exactly 48% more votes. So, you know, in a way, we are on the ballot, let's face it, because they're going to destroy everything that we've done. So please pretend that I'm on the ballot. Get out and vote.
0: Are the Democrats going to remember not to mess with Texas, Clay? How does this shake out?
1: Ken Paxton, I think, is going to win. I think Greg Abbott's going to win. I've been consistent on this. And you and I just did Mark Halperin's podcast, and he's got an intriguing podcast that he does. And I would just reiterate, to me, as we sit here, what, it's 25 days-ish, 26 days until the midterms. And I know many of you, including me, are going to be going ahead and voting early. I'm going to vote next week, so I will have my ballot in. So increasingly, large numbers of people will have already voted, certainly starting next week. So it's a snapshot of every day at that point in time. I don't believe, so first of all, I do believe that Maine and Michigan and New Hampshire and Minnesota are relatively close. That is four states that typically vote Democrat. I know we won Michigan in the 2024 election, but those are typically Democrat states. I don't believe those four states can be close, and Nebraska, Kansas, Iowa, and Texas can be close. I don't think it's possible for both of those things to have occurred. So I suspect that we're going to see the red states do what they typically do, which is vote red. Now, that requires that everybody go out there and vote, and I think there are certainly alarming signs because the people that live in red states and hate Trump, you know, are going to show up. And I think the biggest fear in general is when Trump is not on the ballot. What did Trump get? 77 million votes in 2024. If the people who vote for Donald Trump show up in 2026 in substantial numbers, Republicans will do great. I think 20 million people who voted for Trump will not show up at least and vote in the midterms in 2026. 20 million people. Like, that's a lot of the Trump vote. Maybe I'm going to end up wrong. We'll see what the total number of Republican voters there are nationwide. But that's the Democrat hope, is that in red states, typical Trump voters just don't show up. And the people who hate Trump, we know, are going to show up no matter what. And he's not on the ballot, which is why he's saying, pretend I'm on the ballot, because if people feel like they're voting for Trump, then they show up in a way that they don't otherwise.
0: I'm going to give you, I'm going to take this opportunity to be Mr. Sunshine and Rainbows. That's right. It's like Candyland. I'm just passing out candy canes with political nuggets of wisdom attached. CNN's Harry Enten, Clay, a key metric looking good for Republicans. Top of the list here. Cut one. Play it.
3: The GOP's best party registration position relative to the Democrats in a midterm in at least 20 years. Pennsylvania, North Carolina, Nevada, Arizona. The bottom line is this. Republicans right now are in a much stronger position than they have been, not just compared to 8 years ago, but over the long term as well. The relative health of the Republican Party, at least in terms of party registration, is pretty gosh darn good.
0: So, Clay, on the upside, we have Republicans in the best, as you heard, registration in decade, registration advantage in key states in decades. So the Trump era has made enough Republicans, if you will, for this to actually go really well in the midterms. We've made those Republicans. Will they actually vote? That's where we are.
1: I also think, Buck, there is a huge number of people that are out there that are double haters. Because I don't think that, especially for men, the Democrat Party is wrong on everything. And I think there are a lot of people, probably some of you out there driving around right now, that thoroughly hate Democrats, but you're frustrated with Republicans. And so you would tend to lean towards the right, and you may have voted for Trump two or three or even just one time recently, and you just feel frustrated because politicians typically don't do a lot of the things that politicians say they will do. So the so-called double haters, I'm curious how they will break down. My general expectation is most people who double hate are just not going to show up. But really the question is, when you're a double hater, okay, you don't like Republicans, you don't like Democrats, you're frustrated. Who do you really hate the most? Because sometimes it's not picking somebody you like the most. Sometimes it's picking someone that you hate the least. And I think there are a lot of people in that category. But in general, look, if James Tallarico were Beto, I would be more nervous. Tallarico, Buck, has not been on the campaign trail. Have you seen this? For like 10 days because he supposedly got the flu. He's 35 years old. How is he not campaigning for 10 days because he got the flu? This is a weird story that isn't getting that much attention. He hasn't been on the campaign trail at all. You get sick 10 days for the flu when you're 35 years old. Something's weird there. I don't know what exactly is going on, but I just know that Tallarico is not a representative normal Texan. And I find it hard to believe that over the next month, as Texas really kind of gets locked and loaded on the fact that a race is coming, and as President Trump is going around and doing all his rallies, I find it incredibly hard to believe that Democrats are actually going to do well in Texas. And I just come back on, they've been saying the same story, oh, we're going to flip Texas, oh, we're going to flip Texas, for my whole life, and it basically never happens. I think the Democrats have not won a statewide race in Texas since the 90s. That can be a little bit dangerous, though, Buck, if only because it creates a sense of expectation and a lack of urgency on the Republican side, where I think there's, frankly, a lot of people out there listening to us right now that are just saying, hey, this is not really a threat, and they may be less motivated to go out and vote. So that's kind of my take in general. We have a take from Trump talking about how Tallarico, cut nine, has just not been on the road. Listen to this.
2: He's a vegan. He wants to eat a piece of lettuce, a little piece of lettuce, please. But he's been seen. You know, you haven't seen him in a couple of weeks. I hear the guy's disappeared. Nobody knows. You know where he is? He's sick because he's been forced to eat meat for political reasons, and he's throwing up all over the place. He's sick.
4: Well, so I mean, I think it's tough to win as a vegan in Texas. I'm going to be honest with you. I do. I don't think it's tough to win as a vegan in Vermont, but I do think it's tough to win as a vegan in Texas. People can say that that's who cares and all that, but no.
1: Is it unfair of me to say for a 35-year-old guy to not be able to do the campaign because he got the flu for like 10 days is weird?
4: I think you can give, you know, somebody... It depends. I mean, if you've got 103 fever, I think you get a couple of days.
1: I get it, but wouldn't you think that a normal 35-year-old person would fight off the flu? I've never missed a week for the flu in my life. If I were running for political office, I think I'd be able to do interviews from my house, even if I had 103-degree fever. But put it this way,
4: maybe if you just ate a little steak, he'd be able to get back out there on the campaign trail much quicker instead of being a vegan.
1: Let me just put it to you this way, Buck. If I were running for statewide office in Tennessee and I didn't show up for 10 days in a row, you would think that I was dead. To do any media, to do any event, like, that is very strange. Like, it's very strange to me if they say that he's got the flu. I don't know, but to not be able to campaign for 10 days, you can do an interview from your house with 103-degree fever. Weird to me. Very strange to me that in the midst of this campaign, he suddenly has vanished. I don't even have any theory. It doesn't feel to me like you miss 10 days of work with the flu if you're a normal 35-year-old.
4: I think that's fair, but I don't think he's a normal 35-year-old. I think he's a very weird guy. One could even say, Clay, he's Tallarico.
1: He is indeed Tallarico. Well, is this me or is this you? I'll go ahead and jump in. 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

0: back in, Clay and Buck. President Trump has just posted on Iran, Buck. We are having productive discussions with the Islamic Republic of Iran. I want to make it clear to everybody that while Iran is in very bad condition, both economically and militarily, and while the blockade will remain in full force and effect with oil flowing in record numbers through the Hormuz Strait, 22 million barrels last night alone, not one barrel coming from Iran. We will not be attacking Iran at any time prior to the midterm elections. Iran will not have a nuclear weapon. So, President now saying publicly, in response to that Axios story, what you and I said, which is it seems highly unlikely. This seemed like a little bit of a threat that wasn't going to materialize. So, now you can say, well, this is Trump playing 4D chess. Now he's really going to attack them. Yeah, I would be very surprised. I would just reiterate, Buck, if there were an attack in some way.
1: People who Trump needs to get out and vote, or rather the Republicans need to get out and vote, they don't like the war. Now, that doesn't mean please email or call me now and be like, well, Buck, I know a lot of you do, but I'm saying the people who are on the fence or maybe going to show up, they don't like the war. So any escalation between now and Election Day would be foolhardy.
0: Yeah.
1: And Trump knows that. To Trump's credit, he knows that, which is why he's putting this to bed right away. But it's also an indicator, I'm just going to tell you right now, there's not some great deal that's going to be had with Iran right now. Iran's got maximum leverage in their minds right now politically. So they're just going to stall, delay, mess around, do whatever they can. By the way, it's pronounced VIP email from Paul Clay. We got a couple of pronunciation things real quick. How to pronounce Gautier, it's Gautier. I'm from Mississippi, Paul says. I would not have gotten this. So that's like a Cajun, like Bobby Boucher or Bobby Gautier. That's a weird pronunciation.
0: It's like Versailles being pronounced Versailles in Kentucky.
1: Which has totally, that threw me for a loop for a couple of days.
0: Lexington suburb. You will just get annihilated if you're like, how do I get to Versailles?
1: I want to go to Versailles. Monsieur, yeah. Où est Versailles? VIP email from Kevin. Here's how to pronounce the hurricane, guys. It's Isaias. Isaias?
0: What?
1: Give the hurricane a normal name. Speak American.
0: This is not going to shock anybody out there. I don't like to pronounce difficult names. Can we just get a normal named Hurricane Betty? Like, everybody can pronounce it. Like, I don't even know what that one is. And it's coming towards my home.
1: I'm agree with you on this one. 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
3: Worldwide News Network update. I'm Bill Rakoff. Hurricane Isaias is gaining strength as it heads for the central Gulf Coast, expected to make landfall tomorrow night. Tom Tyler is with Alabama's Emergency Management Agency, and he says coastal residents should be ready.
4: We're prepared for it, but we will reach a window. We will reach a window where we cannot respond to calls. Once the winds pick up too much or those roads become flooded, we will not be able to respond to some of these calls for emergencies.
3: The hurricane storm surge could top 6 feet. Winds may reach 110 miles an hour. A large flight attendants union joining the fight against President Trump's proposed triumphal arch across the Potomac River from Washington because it would be built on the final approach to Ronald Reagan Washington National Airport. The union says commercial flights shouldn't have to dodge military drones, missiles, or snipers while trying to take off or land from the airport. This is the Worldwide News Network.
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6: we get you there. The Las Vegas Aces have an uphill battle to climb if they're going to defend their WNBA title. Their fourth quarter rally fell short in Golden State last night, losing to the Valkyries 83-81, putting them in a 2-0 hole. Not good when it's a best-of-five series. They'll try to save their season tomorrow night at Michelob Ultra Arena. The Vegas Golden Knights are back from their brief 2-game road trip. They'll try to improve to 4-1 on the new season when they take on the Toronto Maple Leafs tonight at the Fortress. It's already week 5 of the NFL season. The Cowboys are 8-point favorites over the Buccaneers on Thursday Night Football. The Raiders will be in New England on Sunday as 3.5-point underdogs. Monday Night Football for the LA Rams, who will host the Buffalo Bills. 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

0: Welcome back into Clay and Buck. We have the election cycle front and center, my friends, which we should continue to dive into here. And I think that that's something that we want to hear from all of you, especially in the different states that are really front and center. Sorry, Idaho, but you're not going to get a lot of national media attention in this election cycle because, you know, Idaho. But there are going to be some places that are very much on the front of minds, and because it's going to be a tight race, an important battle, and it has huge implications for the next 2 years for the country. Some of you don't want to hear that we're going to lose the House or that that's a projection. Remember, it's always just a prediction. And all the, you know, no one can predict the future, right? No one can predict the future. So whatever anyone says, whether it's me or Clay or anybody else, is just that. It's an impulse. It's a feeling in time. And it's an analysis of facts that will, by definition, change between now and when most of the votes are cast on Election Day. So we're just giving you a vibe, a feel of what we're seeing. And the reason I think it's important to do that is also because, to the degree that people are listening, one, they should know, hey, it's close in your state, go out and vote, right? You don't tell people it's close and then say stay home if you want Republicans to win. We're saying get out there and vote. But also, to the degree that anyone cares what the commentariat has to say about messaging for this election, I think it's helpful to have a conversation with millions of people, which is what we're doing right now, where we're saying, hey, guys, cost of living, cost of goods, groceries, gas, like that has to be between now and Election Day. It's not we got Iran right where we want them. That's the wrong strategy. OK, that's the wrong strategy if you want to win in these close races. But focusing on energy is obviously also really important, too. Did we already do Trump on the Tallarico disappearance, Clay? Did we play that one? We talked about it. Did we play Trump?
1: Yeah, we played about it.
0: We did, okay.
1: He made the vegan joke, which is, again, I mean, a good joke. But I actually do think it's not crazy to ask. And again, you guys can tell me if I'm being uncharitable here. You're in the midst of the biggest month of your life. If you get elected to the Senate, it changes everything. You change the map. You potentially change the power dynamic. I would be walking around, like, you would have to legitimately knock me out and put me in handcuffs somewhere to not have me campaigning. 10 days for the flu? I can't imagine what is actually going on. And I bring it up just because, remember, we weren't allowed to ask questions about Fetterman, and then Fetterman got into office and he wasn't able to do the job. Is there something else going on other than
0: and then very ironically, he became the favorite Democrat senator of the entire Republican establishment. So
1: maybe Tallarico is going to be an amazing senator from Texas in 10 years.
0: Wouldn't it be amazing if Tallarico showed up actually, and he's like, all of a sudden he'd like, growing out a beard, and he's like, I love Chad mode and lifting weights. And he's like, I'm going to start voting with Republicans because I've got testosterone flowing through these veins. Yeah. That's not going to happen, though. But I do think that there's something else I want to talk about with Trump, Clay. And this is an observation that I've had going back for a long time. A little bit of a preamble here. And it is, you can tell so much about governance and culture in a place based upon how clean are the streets. And I mean that. How clean. I don't mean how much anti-corruption or how much corruption. No. I mean actual refuse, filth, garbage. How are things handled? And Trump actually made this point about. Now, usually, Clay, I would think about that in the context of third world versus first world country. You know, when you're in one or the other, generally, if you're in a populated area, is there just refuse all over the streets? How does the air smell because of the way that a lot of places they'll just burn, you know, the people certainly know about this from Afghanistan with the burn pits, but they'll just burn trash. There's light plastic on fire with all the rest of the trash. You can smell it in the air. I mean, when you get off the plane in Baghdad, it smells very different from when you get off the plane in Paris. You know, the air quality, it's just a different, it's true in Democrat and Republican controlled areas, too, in terms of trash on the streets. It's not a perfect analogy, but you're getting what I'm saying. Trump here talking about the Democrats. Cut 11. Listen to this.
2: When the blues get in, everything becomes dirty. The streets are dirty. The doorknobs going into stores are dirty. The sidewalks are filthy dirty. Everything becomes dirty and has a bad smell. But we're going to escape all that lawlessness, corruption, dysfunction that's coming to destroy your beloved state of Texas if this guy ever got in.
0: Clay, I really believe this. The cleanliness of an area is a visual manifestation of governance and culture that gives you a very good sense as to, do the people in charge care and do the people who live here listen?
1: I'll give you another one, Buck. Parking. The more of a third world country you have, the more people just park wherever mm-hmm. they want, right? You just pull up on the sidewalk. You just block all different sorts of roads. There are no consequences. And I do think this is why it should get more attention. The fact that we have the lowest rate of violence in America in the history of this nation is also, Buck, I think, directly connected in President Trump's mind to the natural beauty of Washington, D.C. Our yes. fountains should be on. There shouldn't be graffiti everywhere. I'll give you an example of a few years ago, I went to Paris. Graffiti everywhere.
0: It's gross, yeah.
1: They have allowed, and I understand people out there say, oh, graffiti's not, you know, it's a voice of the power. Like, no, graffiti is nasty. And when you allow it to occur, you are sending the message that basic public health and decency is not allowed. And by the way, a lot of this comes out of over-kindness. I was in San Francisco for the Super Bowl. I walked to our iHeart studios through the Tenderloin districts. There's needles all over the ground.
0: Yes.
1: If you have kids and you're walking them around, you know, Buck, you got a year and a half old. They pick up everything. Remember the awful story about the baby who picked up fentanyl in parks in San Francisco? I mean, the entire Spencer Pratt mayoral campaign was predicated on, let's just have clean playgrounds. Let's have safe streets so moms can have their kids in strollers and be able to walk around with them. The example I've used, Buck, is, and this is not true everywhere, can a girl, can your wife, can your mom, can your sister, can your daughter, can they just go for a jog safely in your neighborhood at 6 p.m. and they might get back
0: a jog at night particularly. That's really the test. Jogging at night when sun
1: goes
0: down.
1: Can you leave at 6 and you know you're going on a 45-minute jog and it's going to start to get dark? Can you come back safely? There are far too many neighborhoods in America where the answer is no.
0: Well, the baseline accountability required for clean streets is something that Democrats overwhelmingly reject, because just work it through. How do you talk about the needles, for example, or graffiti? Graffiti was a plague in New York pre-Giuliani.
1: Yes.
0: And it was, the city started to take it very, you know how they stopped graffiti? Arresting people and hitting them financially for the cleanup on graffiti is one of the things they started to do in New York. And they would say, oh, okay, you write your tag, which is what they used to call it. You write your graffiti in this 100 different places. We're not going to arrest you for graffiti once. The city is going to bring also an action, a civil action against you for all the cleanup of this. So you started to hit people financially. But the point is, there was accountability. Also, people who just throw trash. I actually got upset yesterday with Kerry, but I was walking with Kerry. It was clear somebody had just taken like their Big Mac and all their meal, and on a beautiful stretch of a street near where we live, just threw it all on the street. And just created this refuse pile.
1: Yeah.
0: It's just so lazy, so disrespectful. Municipalities have rules and laws about this. It's not a constitutional issue, but it's a municipality issue. Will you fine people for doing that? I'm not saying take someone's house or take away their freedom, but, you know, does somebody get a fine for this? The problem with Democrats, Clay, is they don't want to enforce these laws overwhelmingly because they view it as unfair to the economically disadvantage, as they would call it, and they think it disproportionately affects a lot of specific minority groups to enforce this. And that is why they won't do it. Because the same reason they won't arrest people for graffiti, or they won't lock people, you know, they won't lock people up for a whole range of things, jumping subway turnstiles and everything else, is why they won't enforce rules about keeping our streets clean, because there'll be a disparate impact, as they call it, and that disparate impact to them is entirely unacceptable. But in the meantime, we all have to walk around. Midtown Manhattan, where our studio is in New York, the streets are filthy. Filthy. And people ask me, well, Mom Donnie, the murder rate's not that bad or whatever. Yeah, they figured out that if you can keep the murder rate down, you can give yourself a pass in the media on all the other crimes going on, including quality of life stuff. There are Clay, if you walk around our studio five blocks, there's encampments on the street. People doing drugs, there's tents, there's a whole thing. It's a total mess. It smells like urine and weed and other things. And this is Democrats. Wherever Democrats are in charge, this is what happens. Doesn't happen. And to tell you, it doesn't happen in my... I see like a Big Mac wrapper and a, you know, some trash bag on the street, Clay, and I'm like, good heavens. Because we have some right-wing governance involved where I am.
1: I'm watching right now Dana Bash, interviewing Daniel Lurie, who's the current mayor of San Francisco, on CNN as we are talking. And the mayor is saying, we have a drug crisis on our streets in San Francisco. And he says this is a result of progressive politics. Now, Lurie is as middle of the road, I think, as a Democrat in a major city could be. But this is how bad things got in San Francisco. I mean, Buck, have you seen the fentanyl stoop? The number of people that are just bowed over, that are on drugs, that can't even stand up straight, all over Seattle, all over Portland, all over San Francisco. The most lenient when it comes to needles, to drug policy. These cities, many of them, are rooted in filth because they refuse to hold the people creating the filth accountable for the filth they're creating.
0: Well, this is why Trump's comment is not just a throwaway. It's not just, oh, Trump being Trump. You show me a concentration of Democrat political power, meaning Democrat voters and Democrats in charge, where they have no accountability to the other side, meaning that there's no way a Republican's going to, whether it's San Francisco or Baltimore or wherever, I will show you filthy streets, drug users all over the place, needles on the ground, all of these things every single time. Every single time. And then you show me a place where a lot of Republicans live together and Republicans are in charge, and I'll show you a place where there's so much less of that. You can't ignore it. You can't deny it.
1: Yes.
0: We are the party of clean streets and safe neighborhoods, and they are not. And that should be remembered by everybody. And we've really run the experiment now in innumerable ways. So I think that's really important. I don't think that's a throwaway point by Trump. And, you know, other than Clay, it's like I've said, as I've gotten older, I don't know, man. If a country doesn't have clean drinking water, I want to know why. That's kind of, you know, if I can't drink the water out of the tap, it's 2026. We should have clean water, folks. You know what I mean? Like, there's something wrong here. And, you know, even our neighbor to the south, Mexico, you can't drink the water out of the tap. It's like, guys, get it together, okay? I want to be in countries you can drink the water out of the tap. I want to be in cities.
1: By the way, Mexico, people who are listening to us right now in Southern California, the Mexico refuse has destroyed the beaches of Southern California.
0: Yes.
1: Right? You can't even go. I mean, I know a lot of you listening to us right now in the San Diego area. It's, people won't even talk about it because it requires holding Mexico accountable. But there are beautiful, historic, pristine beaches along the coast in Southern California where you just can't go into the water many different days because Mexico just sends all its trash out and it immediately goes
0: a river of trash through the ocean.
1: Correct.
0: Because they don't take care of their refuse. And by the way, it's also a cultural thing that a lot of illegals bring into this country, which is another thing that we're not supposed to talk about, but it's reality, which is that people come here, they don't come legally, and then they have different standards and practices for how they handle trash. That's just reality. So, all right, look, the stock market is having a good run. Will it continue to see growth? Most likely. But there will be corrections along the way. But you don't have to predict one to prepare for one. Owning gold, in addition to stocks, is something that I really believe in. 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Doesn't replace your stock market activity, but it is in addition to it. 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

0: 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Buck, I just got an email. We were talking about the hurricane that is coming towards Florida, the Gulf Coast. The community that we have a home in on the Florida Gulf Coast has just announced a mandatory evacuation. So, again, we're in the Panhandle. A lot of you listen in the Panhandle area. There is starting to be concern about exactly where this is going to hit and the storm surge in particular. So we were talking about Mississippi, Alabama, the Gulf Coast of Florida. I think it has caught a lot of people by surprise because I've never seen this happen before, Buck. This emerged off the coast of Mexico. It didn't come from the Caribbean, and it's now curling up in that direction. It's either going to hit Louisiana, Mississippi, Alabama, or Florida, and a lot of people are going to be impacted by this. So if you're listening to us right now, we're going to continue to update you on it as it gets closer.
1: So I guess we will have to learn the name of this one. I was saying Isaiah's, but apparently it's Isaiah's or something. We got to figure this out.
0: Hurricane I. Hurricane I is targeting the Gulf Coast of the U.S., the Gulf of America, under siege. We will give you the latest on that, but I just got that information from a place that we have down there. So we will talk about it and more. All of that coming your way. Plus, Buck, Abdul El-Sayed. Did you see the comments that he has made? He's struggling suddenly with black voters, and he called out Obama. I'm betting this is going to have an impact in Detroit. We will discuss next.
2: Speaking truth and having fun. Clay Travis and Buck Sexton.
0: On October 7th, 2023, Israeli firefighter Danny faced a nightmare no parent should ever endure as terrorists attacked his community. He and his wife sheltered in their safe room. Nearby, his daughter and son-in-law were trapped inside their home as it burned during the attacks on that day. There was nothing he could do to save them.
1: Danny has dedicated his life to rescuing others. Despite his loss, he still stepped forward to help evacuate survivors and care for his shattered community.
0: His story reminds us that behind every headline is a family, a mother, a father, a child whose life mattered.
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1: It's never been more important to be well-informed.
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4: I'm Bill Rakoff. A gunman is dead after being shot by security officers this morning at the federal courthouse in Nashville, Tennessee.
5: He came in through the public entrance that is open to the public. There is a very significant security checkpoint that you have to cross before you get access to the courtrooms, to the courthouses, to our office, and to the office of our United States Senators. And that's where he was stopped. He did not get past that checkpoint. That's our understanding.
4: Officials say the man pulled a gun and a knife before he was shot. Nobody else was injured. Forecasters expect that Hurricane Isaias to make landfall somewhere along the central Gulf Coast tomorrow night. It could bring 110-mile-an-hour winds and a 6-foot storm surge to the Florida Panhandle, Alabama, and Mississippi. Retired Army Lieutenant General Russell Honore says October storms should not be second-guessed.
6: Tough storms hit the United States in the month of October. A lot of people, by memory, say, well, once the end of December get here, we don't have to worry about it. As recent as 2024, Hurricane Milton hit Florida as a Category 5. And remember big Hurricane Sandy that hit the East Coast some years ago? All those happened during October.
4: Isaias is the latest first hurricane of the Atlantic season in more than a century. Lawyers for Krista Pike, who survived her attempted execution in Tennessee last week, tell the BBC that she is up and walking around her hospital room, but she is angry and confused and unable to use her arms, which were injured by the attempted lethal injections. Tennessee's governor said he intends to see Pike's execution through. Texas executed a killer by lethal injection last night. Jamal Howard's lawyers had wanted courts to stay the execution, citing concerns about the lethal drug. In his final words, Howard apologized to his victim's family and asked for forgiveness. The USS Abraham Lincoln is coming home to California today after a record 10-month deployment to the Middle East.
7: Defense Secretary Pete Hegseth flew out to the carrier yesterday to welcome the crew.
8: How we doing, sailors?
7: And presented the Lincoln and its strike group with the Presidential Unit Citation, one of the military's highest honors for combat. Hegseth acknowledged he was the one who extended the deployment twice, but said the mission required it.
8: Because, you know, President Trump had full faith that you would deliver on behalf of the American people, and you did.
7: The Lincoln supported combat operations against Iran, completing nearly 4,000 combat missions and launching hundreds of missiles. Now, after 11 months away, more than 5,000 sailors and Marines are heading home to San Diego. Stacy Lynn, Worldwide News Network, Washington.
4: The Financial Times reports Starbucks has explored a takeover of Chipotle Mexican Grill. The Starbucks CEO, Brian Nickel, used to be the chief at Chipotle and turned the burrito chain into a success. Neither company is commenting on the report. Wall Street in negative territory today. The NASDAQ is down 328 points. The Dow Jones Industrial Average off 101. The S&P 500 down 46. 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

0: Charleston's Heritage 250 Festival, and it's not slowing down anytime soon. The state's celebrations stretch all the way to 2033. Wander cobblestone streets steeped in revolutionary charm, then dig into shrimp and grits, a steaming Frogmore stew, or a bowl of the she crab soup. Ready to unwind? 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
2: It's October, so we shouldn't be surprised that things could get a bit spooky. Rains in the forecast this weekend. The National Weather Service says the remnants of Hurricane Rachel are expected to bring rain to southern Nevada beginning Sunday, carrying over into Monday as well as Tuesday. Now, forecasters say there's a 10% chance of rain Saturday evening, with chances increasing to 70% on Sunday. Showers expected to linger with a 50% chance of moisture Monday and Tuesday as a cold front from the Pacific Northwest mingles with the leftovers from Hurricane Rachel. Tuesday's forecast high will only be in the 70s, more than 10 degrees below normal. Southern Nevada has not been that cool since back in April. The average rainfall for October, 0.3 inches, but last year Southern Nevada got more than 1 inch of rain.
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0: All right. Hour number two, we are rolling through Clay and Buck as we are breaking down everything going on in the political climate and beyond. And Buck, a big topic continues to be what's going to happen in Michigan. And you may or may not sign on to this theory, but I believe Michigan's in play for a variety of reasons. Not only the Senate race, but also the governor's race. Because one of the stories that Democrat media has tended not to cover is that Abdul El-Sayed has drastically underperformed with black voters in Michigan. If you remember in the primary, Haley Stevens was the preferred choice of most black voters, and Abdul El-Sayed did not do well with those black voters. There now are reports coming out that black leaders in the Detroit area have been reaching out to meet with Abdul El-Sayed, and he has not been willing to do so. Meanwhile, Mike Rogers' campaign is going around, and they are trying to compete for everyone. In combination with that, John James, very good candidate for governor, should be the next Republican governor of Michigan, the black guy. And he is doing well with black voters compared to what Republican candidates typically do. And now there are a couple of cuts that are coming out that I think are not doing El-Sayed well. Now, to be fair, El-Sayed said publicly he expects to win Michigan by 7 or more points. So he has said that. Like, he's saying, hey, usually you hear candidates say, hey, it's going to be tight. Everybody get out. El-Sayed has said, nah, I'm going to win. I'm going to win by 7 or more. I don't hear very many candidates ever say things like that. So this guy's pretty cocky. I do think this may not play very well with black voters in the Detroit area, in the Flint area, that tend to be the linchpin of the Democrat Party. Listen to Abdul El-Sayed say, the country's worse off than it was after President Obama. Now, many of you may actually agree with this take. You are not traditional Democrat Party voters. This is starting to go viral. Obama, by the way, is coming into campaign for El-Sayed. They're going to pretend that none of this was ever said, but this was just El-Sayed a few years ago. Listen.
1: We are going to continue to make the same mistakes of the past 8 years under Barack Obama. We are not better. I'll just say this. We are not, as a country, better off 8 years after Obama was elected in 2008 than we were when he was elected. And I say this as somebody who loves him deeply.
2: I disagree.
1: I just don't believe. Look at where we are right now.
2: Look at the great things that Obama did, the Affordable Care Act. Look at what he did with climate and the Paris bringing people together. Look at the Iranian deal.
1: The structure of the economy did not change under Barack Obama. The solutions to actually thinking about making sure that our healthcare system was equitable and sustainable, that did not change under Barack Obama.
0: Okay, now to be fair to El-Sayed, he's actually arguing that Obama was not radical enough to actually make change, right? So Obama was too middle of the road for El-Sayed. I think that's something you should think about. I do think that that will not play well in Detroit. We'll see how much that circulates. Here is just in this week, Leland Vittert, we've had him on this program several times, he's with News Nation. He had a sit down with Abdul El-Sayed, and he asked a pretty basic question. Do you think Israel is a bigger threat than Iran to the United States? I want everybody in Michigan, especially Jewish voters who might happen to be listening to this, listen to this clip, cut 26.
3: You seem to think Israel was a bigger threat than Iran to the United States. Do you agree?
4: Well, look, at the end of the day, our job is to address our issues diplomatically. But, you know, right now, we are in the war in Iran in part because of the advocacy of the Israeli Prime Minister. There's no disagreement on that. He came to the Situation Room and advocated for the war. And we're now paying, what, $1,600 for it? Our gas, our groceries are unaffordable. And that's on top of the billions in tax dollars that we spend sending our money over there. Now, how we think about a threat, that's...
3: You're going to be a senator. What do you view as the biggest threat?
4: I've been more than extremely clear about this. I don't want our tax dollars being used to subsidize war abroad. I don't want our tax dollars being used to fund unconditionally foreign militaries. I think it's important that we be the first among equals to enforce international law against any and every country that breaks it. So this sort of like hypothetical, who's a bigger threat, is a dumb question. I'm sorry.
0: Okay, I actually give credit. That's an interesting question, not a dumb question at all. Here is what I would say if Leland Vittert were asking me for advice. I actually think he should double, triple, and quadruple down on the question. Because
5: that is not going to surprise
0: you, Buck. But yeah. When people are filibustering your question, and when they say it's a dumb question, we ask all the time either or questions. The fact that Abdul El-Sayed won't say what is clearly the case, which country is of more danger to the United States? The country that has killed thousands of Americans and says death to America at all of their public events, or the country that is mostly allied with America? To be honest, Iran is clearly a much more dangerous threat to the United States than Israel. I actually think he should have doubled, triple, quadruple downed on it, because I think that would have exposed the fact that Abdul El-Sayed is glib and often quite good at filibustering questions such as these instead of actually answering them or even continuing to refuse to answer, which makes it even clearer what he's trying to do.
6: More people need to know this, by the way. Iran has provided, going back for decades, safe harbor to senior Al-Qaeda figures, everybody. Just because, okay, the Al-Qaeda guys are Sunni, Iran's a Shia country, you know, predominantly, but Iran is a state sponsor of terror in every sense. Every entity that we think of as a terrorist organization in the Middle East has had some either direct and you know, contribution and direction from Iran, or has at least known, hey, if it's going to mess up America and if it's going to try to kill Jews, Iran's in on it. You know, Iran wants to help out however they can. So that is something that I think people aren't clear enough on, because we get this thing of like, well, you know, who really did the Khobar Towers bombing? And like, is Iran really direct Hezbollah with the Beirut bomb? By the way, I'm not asking those questions rhetorically, but people will play these games. They know that Iran was directing the Shia militias who were building the EFPs to kill our soldiers in a country that is not Iran. Okay, they were just trying to kill our people because... and they did, and they maimed and killed hundreds of Americans, probably in the low, certainly in the high hundreds, and wounded thousands in Iraq as a result of the explosively formed penetrators, which were being made at Iranian operative direction. And I was in Iraq when this was happening, and I remember this was a huge concern for our military, and our guys were fighting against this. But Clay, the answer to the question for the American left right now, who is a bigger threat to America, Israel or Iran, is unquestionably Israel in their minds.
0: Yes.
6: Unquestionably. By the way, a good question from Leland Vittert.
0: I think it's a great question. I just wish he had double, triple, and quadrupled down on it, because getting it dismissed as a dumb question actually gives him an opportunity to say, why can't you just answer it?
6: I think you're right, but I think Abdul El-Sayed would just say, I've answered it. You know, and at what point is that? That was already the tact he was taking. Maybe he would break it down by just keeping after it. But the thing is, I don't think there's any shock from anybody that that's what Abdul El-Sayed is saying about this, because the American left, let's just be honest with this, Clay. The American left believes that the primary reason for the war against Iran, or whatever we're calling this, military operation against Iran, is Israel's direction. And they believe that we aided and abetted the genocide of Gaza at Israel's, you know, at Israel's beck and call, at their behest, all the rest of it. They believe that Israel has a tremendous sway over Middle East foreign policy for the United States to our, to the negative of the American people. And look, Israel does have a powerful lobby in this country. And, you know, this is the other thing. You don't want to dismiss. There is some truth to the, of course, U.S. and Israeli interests are not always 100% aligned. And of course, the Israelis are going to advocate for things sometimes that are more in their interest than ours. This is just the nature of any nation state or any group of people. You know, they're allies. They're not carbon copies. And they do have a lot of influence, clearly, because Netanyahu was able to get into the Situation Room. But to suggest that you know, that's a different conversation or that's a different analysis than it's like Iran is not a big problem for America and our interests around the world and in the Middle East specifically. So that is just a fascinating exchange there, and it tells you a lot about it. But I just think the biggest takeaway, Clay, is the answer to the question for a true believer in the Democrat Party today is Israel or Iran a bigger threat to America? Is the answer is Israel, and a majority of American Jews are going to vote for the Democrat in the midterms, nonetheless, because they separate Jews from Israel in their minds for the purposes of the left-wing coalition and its goals and its power. That's what's going to happen.
0: Let me say this for Legal and Vitter, who we've had on the show several different times. I'm now watching the video. He's asking him this in a public forum, so there are multiple questions being asked.
6: So he couldn't just corner him on it. Yeah,
0: that's right. Yeah. I thought listening to it, it was a one-on-one interview, that obviously was not the case. But my goodness, that this should be a clip that is being distributed widely. And I get it. Some Jewish people in Michigan are so committed to the Democrat Party that Abdul El-Sayed could basically say, death to Israel, I want every Jew killed. And people would say, well, he's really just criticizing Israeli Jews, not me personally. And they'll bend over backward to come up with a reason why they're going to show up and vote for Abdul El-Sayed. But I think if you combine issues with the black vote and you combine issues with the Jewish vote, that would suggest to me that there is a real opening here for Mike Rogers to sweep in and just be the normal candidate. And I just shared that video. I would think that Abdul El-Sayed should get asked that question again. He hasn't answered it. I wish that Martha McCollum or Jesse Waters had answered that question one-on-one, because in a one-on-one interview, when somebody dodges your question, you can return to it, as some of you who listened to this program will know. Like, if he answered Israel, by the way, which I think he clearly believes, then at least own it. I actually think that a lot of people who are voting Democrat would say, finally, somebody said it, Israel is a bigger threat than Iran. But I don't think the majority of Michiganders believe that. And so I think this should resonate some.
6: We will see. We had Yael Eckstein, president and CEO of the International Fellowship of Christians and Jews, on the show yesterday, marking the third anniversary of the October 7th Hamas terror attacks. We spoke about good and evil and the very real threats that continue to exist and how the IFCJ is working to combat them. They provide practical help like security, emergency assistance, food, and medical supplies for vulnerable Jewish communities in Israel and around the world. But they also build a bridge between Christians here and abroad that feel compelled to help those of the Jewish faith. For more than 40 years, the fellowship has stood alongside the Jewish people. Yesterday, the IFCJ led a U.S.-wide effort to remember the victims of October 7th. Tens of thousands of Israeli flags were planted in their honor. Learn more about what the IFCJ does and how you can be a part of it by going to their website, joinfof.org. That's the word join and the letters FOF.org.
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0: Welcome back in here to Clay and Buck. You know, Clay, we can dive some more into the October 7th comments and posturing of Kami Mamdani, which I think we should. But I also just noted this, because I've talked about this a little bit, but I have a pretty particular view of the campus politics around sex as somebody who was... We didn't call them RAs. We called them RCs, resident counselor, because you're there to counsel. You're not there to police. So we weren't considered like narcs. We weren't there. We didn't call the cops on people for drinking or anything like that. I know in some schools, at UMass down the road, at UMass Amherst, which don't confuse those with an Amherst grad. People get very huffy about that. Kind of like when Cornell people aren't treated like they're Ivy League. They get very huffy about that. People would actually, you were required, Clay, to like call the campus police on underage drinking. At least that was my understanding, and that was a real concern. That never happened with us. In fact, there was drinking everywhere. People, there was effectively no drinking age on campus for all intents and purposes, which, you know, okay, that's one thing. But beyond that, the way that the campus, I don't think people who haven't been in school in say 30 years or more, I don't think they have an understanding of just how sort of explicit and pornographic a lot of the college cultural life advice is from the administration. Robbie George, who is a Princeton, do you know Robbie George? Famous Princeton professor.
1: I don't think so.
0: Yeah, he's one of the rare, I know about him because Professor Hadley Arkus was my advisor at Amherst, and he was like the conservative political science guy, right? He was the only one in the entire department. Robbie George at Princeton has had also that not just reputation, reality. He is the guy. He shared this, and it's, he says, this was online, culture matters massively. Universities are responsible for the campus cultures their policies shape. Cornell's health service is shocking in its lewdness, he's quoting here, offering students instructions. This is the health service for the university. In exploring bondage and supplying a checklist for identifying different forms of group sex. This is official campus literature. And we had these women that would come around at Amherst called the sexual health educators. None of whom looked like they had ever had sex in their lives. I'm just going to say it, okay? They all looked a bit like, I don't know where they found them, but they were, there was some of the most, I'm just going to say it, most unattractive women you've ever seen in your life who would show up with these different, this is for like student services, Clay, with these different sex toys that I had never seen before. And I was 19 and grew up in New York City, and they would describe and sort of show you how to use these different things, and I'm telling you, it was a bacchanal. It was crazy town, and that was just one college. But this is all over the place. All over the place. And the Princeton professor saying, this is what's going on, guys.
1: Well, I do think, and this is big picture, I do think the mainstreaming of pornography has made people think that things that occur in pornography occur regularly. And this is a whole thing. I mean, the internet, I've had fun with this back in the day, but if you're around my age or Buck's age, like, you had to work pretty hard to get to see a Playboy magazine. And yeah, Playboy is, it's like not even in the same stratosphere as what modern pornography is, right? It's closer to like a GQ magazine than it is to modern pornography. And I do think that that has factored in a big way and led to situations like what we saw in the Cornell 7, who, by the way, I still think are 100% innocent and have done nothing illegal. Look, tonight, big game. Tampa Bay Buccaneers going up against the Dallas Cowboys. Now, unfortunately, the Tampa Bay Buccaneers, they have not won a game yet this year, Buck. Dallas Cowboys have a pretty good offense, pretty good wide receiver named CeeDee Lamb. I am going with the Dallas Cowboys, the over, and CeeDee Lamb to score a touchdown as a parlay for tonight's Thursday night football game. If you like that idea or you just want to have some fun, you bet $5, you get $500 in your account if you are a new user in Arizona, Colorado, Florida, Illinois, Indiana, Michigan, New Jersey, Ohio, Tennessee, Virginia. $5 bet you get $500. 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
3: Worldwide News Network update. I'm Bill Rakoff. Vice President J.D. Vance says federal government officials are suspending Microsoft from a program to apply for green cards for workers who come to the U.S. to live and work using an H-1B visa. He accuses the tech giant of fraud. The Labor Department also announced it's investigating 9 major universities over J-1 visas. A crew of 4 who spent 8 months aboard the International Space Station is back safely on Earth.
4: On behalf of SpaceX, welcome home, Crew 12.
5: 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Thank you, SpaceX. 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
3: The crew landed in the Pacific Ocean inside their SpaceX capsule. They are now aboard a recovery vessel. Federal prosecutors have filed new charges against ousted Venezuelan President Nicolas Maduro and his wife, accusing them of torturing their political opponents to retain their power. They had already been facing drug trafficking charges. This is the Worldwide News Network.
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8: 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The Raiders will be in New England on Sunday as 3.5-point underdogs. 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The Las Vegas Aces have an uphill battle to climb if they're going to defend their WNBA title. 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
1: Ray and Buck, we are rolling through the Thursday edition of the program. I want to give a shout out, by the way, Buck. I was going to mention this, that we have our esteemed CEO of iHeart, Bob Pittman, is being inducted into the Radio Hall of Fame tonight in Chicago. Awesome guy. Should be a fun event. I'm going to be running up to Chicago for that event. But we've mentioned this a few times. We have great bosses here across the entire iHeart world. And congratulations to Bob Pittman, who spends a lot of time down where you are, Buck, in South Florida, on his Radio Hall of Fame induction tonight.
0: A legendary media and radio executive, in fact, going all the way back to his founding of MTV, for those who did not know,
1: that's right,
0: which is pretty darn cool. And then, obviously, today running iHeart with all of us. So, yeah. Good things. Have fun up there, Clay. Thank you for repping the show.
1: Yeah, it should be fun. I'll be gone and be back for tomorrow, so shouldn't be gone for that long. Let me
0: hit
1: you
0: with this. Do you have a go-to Chicago restaurant or Chicago routine at all? Because I the one thing I remember from my time in Chicago, just real quick, food game's very strong there. Like, their food is really excellent. I have to give full credit to that city.
1: You know I'm a data guy. So Sport and State, the new sports media company that we have, if you haven't checked it out, sportandstate.com. You can see our show stream there every day along with a lot of others. Chicago is the number one market for Sport and State in the country. I like to go into the analytics and just see where people are reading the site, where they're clicking from. That surprised me. The last time I was in Chicago, Buck, was, I think, last year when our friend Julie Talbot, another of our bosses, was getting inducted into the Radio Hall of Fame. And I went out to dinner at the Michael Jordan restaurant, which I bet in like 1999 was the most difficult restaurant to get in Chicago, with our buddy Jesse Kelly, because Jesse wanted to eat in the Michael Jordan restaurant, which is still there right on the Miracle Mile, right off Michigan Ave. And it's a great place. Really good food. So I don't know what the dinner situation will be like tonight, but we will find out. That is what was going on last year, so that'll be cool to see that induction. I wanted to play this, Buck. I was surprised. I don't know how this came to be, but we have talked about Elon Musk and the decisions that he has made with Twitter and the fact that everybody is getting things set up as a result that there's been a lot of fallout with sanity returning too much of the media, because it is fairer now on Twitter than it ever has been in the past. And I saw this. Jeff Bezos did an interview with Fox News. And Jeff Bezos, I think, has pretty clearly come out now as a Trump supporter. I mean, he was at the inauguration. You may well remember that his girlfriend, I don't know, did they get married? Lauren Sanchez had a bit of decolletage that she brought to bear for that inauguration. But he said a lot of interesting things about, I think he's fed up with the meritocracy being attacked. And I just wanted to hit this, a couple of these cuts. Here he is saying success basically shouldn't be villainized. Cut 5.
13: We live in an environment where some people have come to, they've been taught, I think incorrectly, but they've been taught that in this whole kind of oppressor-oppressed framework, and that success is villainy. Success is not villainy. You can be a billionaire if you start a hamburger stand, you have 10 people, and it works really well, and you open a second one, and you open a third one, now you're employing 30 people, and then you open, 10 more, and so on. Pretty soon you have 1,000 hamburger restaurants, and you are a billionaire. There's a real story, by the way. It's with Chicken Tenders. It's the Raising Cane. You know, sure. This is how it works. There's nothing wrong with making unbelievably good chicken that people love, and it doesn't make him a bad person.
1: I just think this is interesting because success has become such a point of attack for Democrats that his analogy thereof, you can become a billionaire by just making really good chicken tenders, and there's nothing wrong with making really good chicken tenders, is funny. But also, I think, a sign of Democrats being wrong on so much. Here is another just rational take. Bezos now lives down near you, right, Buck? Miami is his primary home, I think, which is also where he grew up. Here he is saying housing is broken in many places because supply is constrained. Cut six.
13: Instead of work on the real solution, it's very common for, you know, in the case of housing, for certain politicians to point at landlords and say this is the fault of greedy landlords. This isn't what's going on. Housing is a simple supply and demand situation. It's Econ 101. And if you put in place government programs that subsidize demand and constrain supply, you are going to get high prices. And that's what many municipalities do. You can look at a counterexample, which is Austin, where over the last 10 years, they've implemented many policies designed to make it easier to build houses, and they have housing prices going down in Austin. So some politicians are governing correctly on this issue, but many are not.
1: This is, I think, so important. One of the top complaints, affordability. How do you make housing prices more affordable? You have to increase supply. And it's so many of our politicians don't understand basic economic theory, but when you hear Jeff Bezos just lay it out, it's not only that they're not allowing supply to be increased, Buck, they actually make it so insanely difficult to build new housing that it's impossible to ever make housing affordable. San Francisco is the most expensive city in America right now. New York City is the second most expensive city in America. Do you know what they have in common? It's virtually impossible to build new homes in either of those cities because of the policies they have put in place when it comes to building residents. And it's very basic, but how often do you even hear politicians make that simple argument that Jeff Bezos made? I loved it. It's probably the number one complaint in this audience. A lot of people feel like you're never going to be able to afford a home if you're in your 20s, if you're in your 30s. Yeah, because we have to increase supply.
0: So let me, and by the way, this is also where the boomer stuff that you sometimes hear, not all boomers say this, but they say, oh, but, you know, that's just the way it is, and it's the market. It's actually not just the way it is in the market. There's a tremendous amount of policy, as in political decision-making, that goes into the cost of building new homes in these places. So it's not, hey, I'm going to borrow from, do you remember Ron Swanson, Clay, from Parks and Rec? He's like, yes. It should just be, I have some apples. Do you want to buy some apples? There we go. Capitalism. Like, it's not that. That's not what's happening. What is happening, and you mentioned San Francisco, and even the San Francisco Chronicle has had to look this up. A lot of you are in places in the country right now where if I told you, hey, you know, what do you get for $400,000? You live in a lot of states, $400,000 gets you a pretty nice single family home. I mean, I know it's about the average cost nationally, but if you live, I don't know, parts of Texas, Oklahoma, Nebraska, $400,000 gets you a nice single family home. $400,000 covers the zoning tax alone for a new house in San Francisco.
1: Crazy.
0: There is a, think about that, the cost of an actual nice house in Tulsa is the cost of a special tax tacked on top of everything else. It's over $400,000. That is roughly, San Francisco, it's $400,000. Residential zoning and local land use constraints are estimated, Clay, to increase the baseline cost of housing by 53%.
1: Yeah.
0: Compared to an actual free market in housing. So this is why when people say things like, it's capitalism, don't interfere in the market is ruined by interference. And we have to find ways to pull back that interference, which means policy decision. It means people in power stopping what they are doing.
1: It also means that any Democrat telling you they care about affordability is lying to you. because the places that Buck is referencing that have the biggest cost associated with building new homes or buying energy are overwhelmingly blue cities and blue states. Let me tell you something else, Buck. The people who live in those jurisdictions combat any new housing coming yes. into their jurisdiction. Why? Because they want their property values to remain artificially inflated. If you live in a very expensive area, the number one way to ensure that your home retains its value is not to have new products coming on the market, which makes your older home less valuable. Many parts, where I live in Nashville right now, there are lots of affordable homes that tend to be a little bit older because you can still build a lot of new homes. Now, it doesn't mean the housing costs are perfect here, but it means that the supply is constantly increasing. So if you want a new home and you can afford it, you have that option. But if you can't, there are other homes and their prices are not as artificially inflated because there's constant new supply. Here's another part of this discussion. You know what else helps to bring down housing prices? Less illegals in the country. Because if you think about the way that the housing market works, if you're a renter, you are having to pay more because the way that the housing market is set up, you have a lot of illegals that often are renting homes and they're inflating the overall cost of rentals. And when you pull them out, the prices come back down. I like that Jeff Bezos actually referenced Austin, because if you look at cities like Austin, yes, they have had an increase in the overall property. Nashville would be another one. But because they've allowed homes to be built, the skyrocketing rates of increase on home prices as a collective whole has been nowhere near what it is in places like New York and San Francisco.
0: I mean, I thought this was interesting, Clay. We're big in Charlotte. I don't know, no big deal, but, you know, we're big in, well, it is a big deal, actually, but we're big in Charlotte. The average home price in Charlotte right now, I shouldn't say average, I'm going to get yelled at for that. The median, okay, the median home price in Charlotte right now is $430,000, single family home. So they have created, artificially in San Francisco, the cost of a single family home in another coastal major metro area just lapped on top of building any new house. To just start with that. The overall, and now you say, I don't live in San Francisco, which most, like almost all of you don't. Clay, the coastal metro median is about 40% excess cost from what a market would dictate based on regulations and taxation for building new construction in those markets. 40%!
1: Yeah.
0: Imagine if you could even cut this by half of the regulation and taxation burden. People can build new houses for 20% cheaper. That would be huge.
1: Look, you're preaching to the choir here. We have built houses recently, and I feel fortunate that I'm doing it in red states. But a lot of you who are listening to us in blue cities are just nodding along. Fuck, even where places have burned down. I know everybody doesn't want to talk about the Palisades anymore. I know that nobody's talking about the wildfire. It's almost impossible to rebuild on empty lots in LA. Most of the people out there who are in Los Angeles that lost their homes in those incompetently responded to wildfires that was the basis of Spencer Pratt's entire mayoral campaign, to his credit, they still haven't been able to rebuild. They can't even rebuild, Buck, on empty lots in desirable neighborhoods because the amount of time it takes to get any of these permits done and get the entire process taken
0: outrageous. We're getting lit up like a Christmas tree here on people who want to talk housing stuff and exactly what we're talking about on the lines, Clay. So why don't we take a moment? We'll come back to them.
1: Sounds great. We will. And in the meantime, speaking of housing, you need a roof? Are you out there? Are you nervous about what might happen if you have your roof worked on? Are there all sorts of issues that could arise? Are you nervous about, hey, is this guy really the person I want putting a hole in my roof to try to fix all these other different aspects associated with it? 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

0: All right, welcome back in. We got lines lit. Let's get to it. Kevin in North Carolina, you want to talk about building in your state. Kevin, what's going on?
1: Hey there, Kevin in North Carolina. I just wanted to touch on the price of new constructions. I purchased just under 4 acres of land in North Carolina with cash, and I was trying to get a under 1,000 square foot, two-bedroom, one-bath house with the basement built, and they were quoting me $475,000 for that.
0: So you're saying it's just too expensive?
1: I agree.
2: Yeah, sorry. How many square feet?
1: I think it was 975 or something.
2: Wow. I mean, that's a... Look, thank you for the call. I have no idea about the exact cost of housing in North Carolina. I built a house in Tennessee, and I built a house in Florida. And
0: your house in Florida on the beach in like 38 is a little special situation.
2: Nothing that we do saves me money. I think that's fair to say. But that number sounds high to me for less than 1,000 square feet in North Carolina.
0: I asked a friend recently what it would cost to build a guest cabin on his property in North Carolina, Clay. And he said at least 150 grand, a little cabin, like a 600 foot kind of square foot cabin. Jimmy in Florida, what have you got for us, Jimmy?
3: Yeah, the cost of housing since 2020 has almost doubled, which happens when can happen when you let 11 to 15 million people in the country that now suddenly need somewhere to live.
0: So it's up 50%, I think, is the figure that, most people would use. So not quite double, but far.
2: What percentage of that is just straight inflation?
0: Well, a lot. Jimmy, you're right. By the way, the illegal immigration issue, people don't even realize, because what happens is a lot of illegals will pile into an apartment that's actually meant for far fewer people, but that does take housing stock off the market. Supply and demand is still a thing, even if Democrats pretend it's not. So you are correct, sir. And now, look, Trump has turned that curve down away from the flood, but the reality here is illegal immigration is a pressure on the housing market that is not helpful to actual Americans. But when you look at, Clay, taxation, regulation, I mean, we're like getting up around the same kind of burden, at least on the coast, that Canada has for its residents, which is also a notoriously impossible place to build anything cost effectively.
2: Yeah, no, it's a huge issue. Canada, you think it's bad here? Try to go to Canada. Try to go to any crazy left-wing country. Final hour next.
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3: I'm Bill Rakoff. One man is dead after police in Nashville say he pulled a gun at a security checkpoint inside a federal courthouse today. This is Nashville Police's Don Aaron.
4: An individual who has now been identified as a man in his 40s from out of state entered the front door of the courthouse, approached the security checkpoint, from our understanding, armed with a pistol. We believe that the individual attempted to discharge the gun, but it did not fire.
3: Aaron says when the gun didn't work, the suspect pulled a knife, got into it with a security guard, at which point he was shot. Hurricane Isaias is expected to strengthen before it hits the Gulf Coast tomorrow night. Michael Brennan is the director of the National Hurricane Center.
5: Today is the day to prepare and get ready and be in your safe place by tomorrow as conditions will rapidly deteriorate along the northern Gulf Coast as Isaias approaches.
3: The storm could pack winds of 110 miles an hour and bring up to a 6-foot storm surge along the Gulf Coast. Vice President Vance announcing new findings from the Trump administration's anti-fraud task force.
6: Vance says the Labor Department has launched dozens of investigations into suspected fraud involving H-1B visas.
7: The H-1B visa program is meant to allow companies to bring in really the best of the best from outside the United States of America for positions that are completely impossible to fill with American workers.
6: But he said they found widespread fraud within the program.
7: They're coming in and being mistreated by their employers and being used to undercut the wages of American workers.
6: Vance then singled out Microsoft, accusing the tech giant of abusing the H-1B system more than any other company in the U.S. Stacey Lynn, Worldwide News Network, Washington.
3: Lawyers for Krista Pike, who survived her attempted execution in Tennessee last week, tell the BBC she's now up and walking around her hospital room, but they say she's angry and confused and unable to use her arms, which are injured by the attempted lethal injections. The lawyer for the woman who says she was gang raped at Cornell University 2 years ago says she's getting death threats. Thomas Giuffre released one call that not just threatens Jane Doe, but her entire family.
8: To be honest, man, I'm probably just going to, like, pull up to your house and, like, shoot again, like, et cetera, bro. Different people in your family, I don't have a camera. And you just sit there and quiet. I'd be quiet, too.
3: Some of the accused say they've also received threats. A crew of four from the International Space Station has safely splashed down following an 8-month mission in orbit.
9: We are so excited to be back on planet Earth after an incredible mission on the International Space Station with all of our colleagues and friends.
3: The SpaceX capsule splashed down safely into Pacific earlier today. Canadian poet Anne Carson has won the Nobel Prize in Literature, best known for her translations of classical Greek literature. The markets are in the red this hour with the Dow down 39 points, the S&P off 55, and the NASDAQ down 417. This is the Worldwide News Network.
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3: It's October, so we shouldn't be surprised when things get a bit spooky. How about rain in the forecast this weekend? The National Weather Service says the remnants of Hurricane Rachel are expected to bring rain to southern Nevada beginning Sunday, carrying over into Monday and Tuesday. Forecasters say there's a 10% chance of rain Saturday evening. Chances increase to 70% by Sunday. Showers expected to linger with a 50% chance of moisture Monday and Tuesday as a cold front from the Pacific Northwest mingles with the leftovers from Hurricane Rachel. Tuesday's forecast high will only be in the 70s. That's more than 10 degrees below normal. Southern Nevada has not been that cool since back in April. The average rainfall for October is 0.3 inches, but last year, Southern Nevada got more than an inch of rain.
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0: Third hour, Clay and Buck kicks off now. Thanks for being here with us, and thanks also to all of our video live streamers on YouTube. We appreciate you. Please comment, write in the chat. It's live, and spread the word, and get your kids, your grandkids who are on YouTube. Check out these Clay and Buck fellows. We think that they will enjoy this program, and they'll certainly learn some good things. I also just ran up the stairs, so I find myself temporarily out of breath. Clay, time to maybe switch to Miller Lite and get on the treadmill a bit more. I don't know, Miller Lite? I can't drink beer, so it doesn't really matter. Cider. I'm a hard cider. Do you judge a guy if he walks into a bar? I have real things to talk about in a second, but I want to know. If a guy like is with you and like, hey, Clay, let's get a drink before we all watch the SEC football game together, and he's like, excuse me, sir, I would like a, you know, Sour Orchard Special cider.
1: Yes, and unless he owns the apple orchard that that he is sampling here. It's kind of a flex, right? So unless you own apple orchards, I think if you order an order a cider before a big game, I think that's a difficult proposition to slide by.
0: So I just want all you hard cider fans to direct your ire directly at Mr. Clay Travis. Go up to him at the next big pregame.
1: I will say, I am quite confident that there are not a lot of hard cider fans in this audience.
0: I think that's probably true.
1: You know, if I took a shot at bourbon, if I took a shot at beer, certainly, I think there'd be a lot of guys out there like, hey, take it easy. Saying, hey, maybe don't order a cider. I think James Tallarico would be the kind of guy that would sit down to watch the game with you and say, hey, I'll have a cider. I just want to reiterate here, being off the campaign trail for 10 days and
0: people are asking questions.
1: Saying that he has the flu. I'm just calling BS on this. If he were 75 years old and he got the flu, I could see it. Something, I think, this is my take. You guys can pull it back up when suddenly Tallarico cartwheels into Jazz Hands into his next rally. It doesn't add up that he supposedly has the flu and can't show up for the biggest, probably, month of his life. And I just use myself as an example. If I were running for governor of Tennessee or Senate in Tennessee in my home state, and you didn't see me for 10 days, you should expect that I'm dead and they're trying to hide it.
0: I think if you had a severe like injury to your leg and were bleeding out after like a logging incident, Clay, you'd still be on Fox News. Like, you're a particular cat. Like, it's tough to slow you down, let's be honest.
1: But I'm just saying, and I'm not running for office. I'm just going to, if I say I'm going to do something, I'm going to show up. Something is going on here and it's not the flu.
0: Okay, I don't disagree. It seems now the only possibility that strikes me that we haven't addressed is maybe it's a little bit of a Biden the basement or Kamala minimizing. Maybe they think that the momentum is strong enough with them that they want to take errors off the table, and so they're just going to see if they pull away from him. Basically, the less people are exposed to Tallarico, the better for him. Maybe. Is that possible? Or you don't buy that?
1: I mean, if they're going with the Biden basement strategy with a 35-year-old professional politician, that doesn't add up to me.
0: Well, but the only thing worse than Kamala not doing media was Kamala doing media. Remember? That was what we found out.
1: But the only thing
0: worse for her campaign.
1: But I will say, if Kamala had just done a ton of media and actually sucked at it all, it would have been less of a story, I think, than doing almost no media and being awful at the
0: Well, because then we did. Saw why she wasn't doing the media, correct. Obviously.
1: I
0: mean, right?
1: I think Trump is actually a great illustration of this. You don't have to be perfect. You just have to keep moving. Because they're going to keep shooting at you, both literally in the case of Trump and proverbially in the case of campaigns. So I think something's going on here where he, and again, it just doesn't add up.
0: Something's up for sure. Oh, by the way, we're going to have the real Dan Sullivan. Please stand up. We're going to have the real Dan Sullivan at the bottom of this hour, not decoy Dan, just to be clear. So when we say Senator Dan Sullivan, we mean the guy, not the one who is trying to pull off one of the most. It's so underhanded, you almost have to respect it. Like, it's so dirty that I'm like, wow, those guys are so dirty, what they're trying to pull in Alaska. But we will have him with us to tell us about the state of that race. And in the meantime, Clay, something we didn't get to yesterday that I just wanted to throw in the mix here, because it's with Trump out there saying all the things that he's saying, people are really pretending there's a whole news cycle component last 24 hours where they're saying that Trump said that San Diego or Los Angeles should be nuked. And you might see this now for a lot of you. I understand. It just is more of the noise. It's more of, you know, Trump said people who die in the military are losers, or it's just more of these things where it's like, they're lying. Stop being so annoying. We know it's not true, but people want to hear this who hate Trump anyway. Here is what Trump actually said, and it has to do with his Iran policy. Play 13.
2: Can't let them have a nuclear weapon. And I'll tell you what, oil, a little more, maybe more than a little, but it's a lot of people thought it'd be 3, 4, 5 times that. When I went in, I thought it could be much higher than that. But we are paying less than under the Biden administration. He didn't do anything. He gave you the highest inflation in history. He didn't do anything. But you want to see trauma, you want to see problems. And I said it the other day, let them hit a missile into San Diego or Los Angeles on the way. Let them hit. You want to see a horror show? You want to see problems? Let them hit San Diego. Let them hit Los Angeles, and you want to see some bad things happen. You want to see a country that would be in free fall. We're not going to let that happen. We protect our cities. We protect our country. We're not letting that happen.
0: When he says, we all heard the quote there, right? We all get it. When he says, Clay, let them hit a missile into San Diego or Los Angeles, he's speaking as one speaks to say they would figure out how bad it is then that we let Iran get nukes. He is not encouraging the nuking of the whole point is that he wants to stop that from happening, which is why he's taken the actions he has in Iran. There are supposed, quote, journalists, Clay, who are actually up in arms about this, that Trump would advocate for bad things to happen to San Diego or Los Angeles. It's like when they pretend they can't tell when he's joking, which is one of the oldest, most annoying things the media does with Trump.
1: I don't think it works for them, because I think people have become aware of the fact that they're dishonest in the way that they clip him. And I think the best example of this not working, Buck, was when they tried to argue that the rally he did at Madison Square Garden, where the comedian made the joke about Puerto Rico. Do you remember when they said, oh, this is going to be the Hispanic men are not showing up. This is going to be a disaster for Trump. This is going to swing the election. And then it had zero impact. And actually, Biden said that Trump supporters were the real garbage. And then Trump started driving around in the garbage truck and showed up in the garbage man outfit. They just swing and miss here. By the way, this just happened in the last 20 minutes, Buck. Ken Paxton is demanding proof of life from James Tallarico. He has not been seen in 12 days now on the campaign trail. They are asking for a video of Tallarico holding today's newspaper, his flight information from New York City, and a doctor's note confirming his reported flu diagnosis. This is from the Ken Paxton campaign. He hasn't held a rally since September 16th, hasn't been seen in person since September 26th. 12 days ago. I mean, you guys, I mean, we'll open up phone lines. Am I crazy? 12 days for the flu? That's what they're saying, that he has the flu and he hasn't been seen or done any campaigning for 12 days.
0: That's a long absence. I'd give you with a nasty flu hits you. And if you're a young guy, I've talked, the flu can be fatal for older people. It's really dangerous. But, for your 35-year-old guy, the flu can really lay you up. If he was gone 3, 4, 5 days, I would say, Clay, I mean, you know, you can get really nasty. If you have a fever, you can't. He doesn't want to say gibberish on the campaign trail. What do you say? 12 days?
1: 12 days.
0: 12 days. Too long.
1: They're saying he has the flu, and that's why he hasn't been seen in 12 days.
0: I mean, has he been hospitalized? If they're going to tell me he's hospitalized for flu, I would say, okay, well, maybe he's had some complications. 12 days to be down with flu, like, that's weird. It's weird.
1: It's super weird. And so Ken Paxton now calling attention to this, hasn't been seen in person, according to their campaign, since September 26th. I mean, man, that's a long time, 12 days. And so kind of jokingly, they're saying they want a video of him holding a newspaper. The flight he took home from his New York fundraisers, which occurred the very same night he allegedly went to an urgent care facility in Dallas. A doctor's note from the Dallas urgent care he allegedly visited. There are people now posting that this could be Fetterman-like in that he has vanished. Nobody knows where he is. And we went through this with Fetterman. Remember when he had his health-related conditions? He just vanished. And they said, oh, he's going to be fine. And it comes out that he had the stroke. Now, Tallarico's a lot younger, but it's weird. I'm just going to be honest with you. It is very, very strange that we could be in a position where in this contested of an election, the guy just vanishes for 12 days. So we'll see if he makes an appearance at any time in the near future. But I think for everybody out there, two weeks vanishing from a highly contested campaign trail, to your point, Buck, maybe. But even if they think that he's got a lead and they're trying to pull the Biden basement strategy, I don't think you can do that with a younger, healthy guy, absent COVID-like situations.
3: Do you think they slipped some meatballs into his spaghetti? You know, maybe snuck a little bacon into a BLT or something he didn't know about? You never know. Those vegans. Sensitive constitutions. Okay, the Preborn Network of Clinics has a nationwide team of people who are protecting the lives of unborn children. It is a critical and beautiful mission that they have day in and day out. This past year, they saved the lives of more than 84,000 unborn children. I mean, think about that. Think about not just for those little babies, of course, their lives, most importantly, saved, but all the joy and the happiness brought to those families now. Little children running around, their parents beaming with pride and happiness. It's a beautiful thing. But without Preborn, it wouldn't happen in thousands and thousands of cases because women are scared. Society gives them a lot of the wrong messages, tells them to, hey, just go, quote, take care of it. Go to a Planned Parenthood clinic. No, Preborn says, come to a Preborn clinic. Let's at least let you meet the baby in your womb via ultrasound and then understand that you're going to have help if you choose to have that baby from Preborn, not just up until birth, for up to 2 years beyond that. All kinds of assistance, support, and love at these Preborn clinics. 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They only rely on people in the pro-life community who want to do something and want to save a life today. 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There are women right now who are wondering, what should I do? Should I give this little baby in my womb life or not? 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Preborn is a 5-star rated charity. Or if you can use your cell phone, this is a really easy way to do it. Dial #250 and say the keyword baby. 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
1: Welcome back in, Clay and Buck. I wanted to hit this, Buck. This is starting to go viral. This is from Libs of TikTok. It's audio of Abdul El-Sayed, 2024. He refers to women as birthing people and says that anyone trying to stop children from having genital surgeries is horrible. This is the guy Michigan believes should represent them. 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
14: It's a must-read for public health professionals, researchers, community activists, and advocates of women and birthing people.
15: Against the veto of its Republican governor, Ohio's Republican-dominated legislature has moved to ban all gender-affirming surgeries and hormone therapies. It restricts gender-affirming health care for transgender folks until they turn 18. It also bans trans girls and women from girls and women's sports through college. So we discussed in a previous episode with Dr. Cullen Baker, gender-affirming care that allows trans kids, their parents, and their health care providers to make the best individual decision for them protects them from suicide. It saves lives, point blank. And I shudder to think about what the implications will be for trans kids in Ohio. More broadly, the law is a massive incursion of government into people's personal lives and healthcare decisions. It's also a profound act of hypocrisy from an ideology which is supposed to be about protecting people from government overreach, not doing it itself.
1: Okay, Buck. First of all, this is strange. This is not some off-the-cuff live audio take. He is reading that clearly off of a document that either someone wrote for him or he wrote for himself. And it's not even particularly well read. This guy's real radical. And I just think that they have tried, because he's glib and he's able to pivot well in interviews. This is pretty crazy. He referred to women as birthing people there, if you missed it. He said that it's essentially a crime to keep under 18s from having gender-affirming care, which is just getting their boobs or their genitals chopped off, under 18. This guy's super radical. I hope that this is starting to cut through the noise in Michigan, because this is not your run-of-the-mill, normal I would say, battleground Democrat Senate candidate.
3: I don't know that the people we need to care will care. This continues to be my concern. I think that if you don't like Al-Sayed saying birthing people, 99% chance you're already voting against Al-Sayed if you're going to vote there in Michigan.
1: But do you think they know much about Al-Sayed? I mean, this is like for the people out there that are diehards, I agree with you. Like, if you know, but there are a lot of people, I think, that are busy, that have not paid a lot of attention. And I do think saying birthing people is a little bit like when Francesca Hong said we got to cancel Thanksgiving.
3: No, that cut through. You don't think that's, I think that's another level. That's beyond.
1: No, I think birthing people may connect in a way that other things did not. If you just clip that, because there's a certain level of, you're right. There's a certain level of, oh, that's just Democrat talking points.
3: Yeah.
1: Birthing people might work in New York City. It might work in San Francisco. I don't think it plays well with the average Oakland County voter. I don't think it plays well with the average normal person in Wayne County and the Detroit area that's open to voting one way or the other. I do think that there can start to be some branding that cuts through. And I just, Al-Sayed also today, Buck, refused to tell MSNBC, why he didn't put out a statement on October 7th. Mamdani did the, you know, hey, yes, that was awful, but the real problem is the genocide that followed.
3: Right.
1: Al-Sayed didn't put out anything.
3: I don't think that it is going to hurt him enough to matter. I don't think the people who, if you care about October 7th and Al-Sayed's response to it, you already have decided on Al-Sayed. I think the only people who are still really in the middle, Clay, are who's gonna bring the price of gas down? Who's gonna help me pay my rent next month? Who's gonna make sure that my healthcare premiums are more affordable in this state, or you know, whatever. I just don't think that, to your point about people who aren't paying that close attention, yeah. And they don't really care about, you know, what Al-Sayed says or doesn't say about the Jewish state. Like, they don't, I don't see it. Maybe I'm wrong, but you know, the indicators right now are that Al-Sayed's getting away with a whole lot on all this stuff. Sorry, go ahead.
1: No, let's just jump in here. Tunnel to Towers. We talked about the 25th anniversary last month of 9/11. On this 25th anniversary year, we continue to honor heroes out there like New York City Police Department Detective Eric Kaleha. Eric was Bensonhurst, Brooklyn native, dreamed of being a police officer, fulfilled that dream by joining the NYPD in 1994. Worked his way up to the rank of detective, answered the call after September 11th, serving at Ground Zero in the months that followed. He got multiple cancers, unfortunately, based on his exposure there. To honor his life and service, Tunnel to Towers paid off the mortgage of he and his family's home. Survived by his wife, Marilyn, two kids. You can help brave people like the detective, Eric, here. T2T.org. That is T2T.org.
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17: Worldwide News Network update. I'm Bill Rakoff. Hurricane Isa ES is bearing down on the Central Gulf Coast. National Hurricane Center Director Michael Brennan says the storm should make landfall tomorrow night as a Category 2 with winds up to 110 miles an hour.
18: Very concerned about the potential for a dangerous storm surge. We have a storm surge watch in effect from the mouth of the Mississippi River all the way over to Yankeetown, Florida, including the Mississippi, Alabama Gulf Coast, the entire Florida Panhandle and the Big Bend region. Most concerned about this region from Ocean City, Mississippi, over to Indian Pass, Florida, including Mobile Bay, expecting to see inundation of 5 to 7 feet.
17: And the hurricane could also dump up to a foot of rain. Vice President Vance said today the federal government will suspend Microsoft from a program to apply for green cards for workers who come to the U.S. and live and work. He accused the tech giant of fraud. This is the Worldwide News Network.
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21: We get you there. The Las Vegas Aces have an uphill battle to climb if they're going to defend their WNBA title. 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
0: Midterms, because they are just weeks away from being determined, and Senate control is critical. We love the great, the beautiful state of Alaska, and there's a very important Senate race that is happening up there, involving Senator Dan Sullivan and a field that has, let's just say, intentionally muddied the stream. We will talk to Senator Sullivan about this. Senator, thanks for calling in.
28: Clay and Buck, great to be back on the show. And by the way, we got to get you guys up to Alaska. Remember, we talked about that. It's a beautiful day here in my great state.
3: We have. I told Clay that as long as you don't feed the Grizzlies, they'll leave you alone. So I'm nudging him towards the visit on this one. But let me get you to weigh in on where do things stand right now. You know, we know there's Decoy Dan in the field. We also know this Peltola lady has had some stuff come out about her being not exactly miscongeniality with her staff. What do we need to know about the state of the race, Senator?
28: Well, look, it's still neck and neck, and the key is going to be voter turnout. But you're right that, you know, the real Mary Peltola is starting to be revealed to Alaskans. She's a far-left liberal. She will empower Chuck Schumer. She got nothing done in two terms, and I mean that, literally not one bill signed into law. And when she did vote, she voted against Alaska's interests on our military, on resource development, on open borders, on boys and girls sports. I mean, 95% voting rate with Joe Biden when he was president. But to your point, you know, the New York Times of all media outlets did a story that revealed the real character of Mary Peltola, and let's just say she's not so sweet. She's got very big character flaws. Get this, guys. She was in for two terms. In 2 years, 25 staffers quit on her. 25 staffers quit because she physically, emotionally abused the heck out of her staff. And as I like to say to Alaskans, hey, this isn't just staff. These are young Alaskans who went to D.C. to serve their country, our sons and daughters, and this congresswoman literally just abused the living daylights out of her staff. She's unfit for office, guys.
1: Yeah, that's what I was going to ask you. We've seen some of these elections where people have ended up in office that are clearly not capable of doing the job effectively, whatever your politics are, Democrat or Republican. You have a lot of constituents that you do work for that did not vote for you. Your job is to work for every Alaskan. Do you think she's capable of doing this job?
28: No, and I think she's already demonstrated that, again, on the way in which she treats her staff and talks about Alaskans. I mean, there's stuff that I cannot say on the radio that was in this New York Times piece, but slurs, you know, all kinds of just horrible stuff against Alaskans. I mean, not just her staff, but her constituents. But look, zooming out again, it goes to her record, right? When Alaska sends its delegation to D.C., the one thing we expect is that we deliver. Two senators, one congressman, and that's been the tradition, a small but mighty delegation. She had two terms in office, never got one bill signed into law. I've had two terms in the Senate. I have over 63 bills signed into law, delivering across the board on a bunch of things. But here's the other thing. Alaskans work really hard, tough, gritty, resilient, self-reliant. My opponent missed 20% of her votes in the House, 20% of her votes when she was a state House rep, and over one-third of her meetings when she was in the Bethel City Council. So doesn't show up, doesn't get the job done, and when she does vote, it's for the far-left agenda, which she would empower. Chuck Schumer, guys, as you know, would be horrible for Alaska because he's so anti-resource development, so anti-military. But let's face it, he would be horrible for America. And Schumer's saying his pathway to the majority is through Alaska. So we have become the firewall for freedom for the whole country, which is why I'm going to win.
3: Speaking to Senator Dan Sullivan from Alaska, and I say your name because, one, we want everyone to go out and vote and vote for you, but two, there's a name issue here, as we've discussed before. There is Decoy Dan. Dan, I believe, J. Sullivan, the guy who is on running for pretty obvious reasons, and he made it onto the ballot for this last rung of the election here, this last period before we actually see who wins. tell us about this situation just a bit. Is it really just pure confusion in your mind that is leading to the 1, 2, 3, whatever it is, percentage of the vote that he has? Or is he just on there and some people actually want to vote for him? What's happening?
28: No, I think the whole point, and look, the Democrats even admit it here, they're openly cheating. We have this ranked choice voting system, which I think has been a fiasco for Alaska because it just leads to this kind of manipulation of the voters. And the Democrats recruited this guy at the last minute. He tried to file as a Republican. He tried to file, actually, believe it or not, guys, with my middle initial, not his. When he launched his campaign and his website and his fundraising letters, it was all with my campaign logo. And his staff, he's got very little staff, he's kind of got no staff, have actually been staff working for Peltola, the Democrat, and even for Schumer. So that's coordination, which, by the way, is illegal. So it is a clear attempt. The only reason this guy's in it is to rig it for Peltola. He's not in it to win it. He hasn't campaigned anywhere. He literally lives on an island in southeast Alaska. He hasn't. Their goal was to get him on the ballot to confuse people, to throw away their vote when they think they're voting for me, to rig it for the Democrat. And, I mean, even the Democrats here admitted it's open cheating. Now, I think it's going to backfire, and here's why. This whole scheme, think about it, guys. It treats Alaskans with utter contempt. These Democrats are saying, hey, let's recruit a guy so we can trick our fellow Alaskans into throwing away their vote. If that doesn't tick off people and say, you know what, I am definitely going to get out and vote for the real Dan Sullivan, Dan S. Sullivan, the Marine, the Senator, the family man, I think it's going to drive our voter turnout up because people don't want to be manipulated and they don't want to have their votes stolen. So they're trying. And look, this is going all the way to Schumer and the National Democrats. There is no doubt that they're involved. As a matter of fact, the litigation that put this guy back on the ballot, you know, the big super lawyer for the Democrats, Mark Elias, was in Alaska drawing up law firms. Elias is actually the law firm for Peltola. So again, it shows that they're all cheating to manipulate the vote. I think Alaskans are a lot smarter than the Democrats let my fellow Alaskans on to be. They're treating them with contempt. And I'm hopeful, and all Alaskans listening, get out and vote. Don't let the Democrats steal this election, because it matters not only to Alaska, it matters to the great country we all love. Chuck Schumer, Senate Majority Leader, is an unmitigated disaster for Alaska and America.
1: What? How close is this going to be? And what should people know if they're out there and you want them to be telling their friends, their family, their neighbors that they need to do?
28: Every Republican, we got to get out and vote. Even, you know, not just Republicans, right? The biggest group of voters in Alaska are independents and undeclareds. As we've talked about before, guys, you know, Alaska is much more of a purple state. We have a libertarian streak. We have a very big independent streak. But what needs to happen in this race is that we need to get out and vote. The Democrats are, they're energized. What we need to bring is the same energy, and we're seeing it. We just had the vice president up here. We had a rally in Fairbanks, Alaska. We had hundreds and hundreds of people show up for that. The president is going to be coming to the Mat-Su Valley on Tuesday. That's a great Republican stronghold for Alaska. If we turn out big in the Mat-Su Valley, which is what the president is going to be asking all Alaskans to do, we're going to win this race. Because, again, the record and the vision for the future is so different between D.C. Dems and my liberal opponent and me and Republicans. We want to unleash Alaska energy. We want to make sure that we have thousands of jobs supporting our resource development sector, which makes our state stronger, makes America stronger. We want to build up our military, which is what we're doing. I'm proud to have led a record buildup of our military. And the Dems are against all of that. And my opponent voted with the far left when she was in Congress. Alaskans need to wake up to that fact. She's trying to run as kind of a conservative Democrat. She is anything but a conservative Democrat. She is a far-left liberal who will empower the most far-left group, Schumer and the Senate Democrats, that will crush our state, kill thousands of jobs, and undermine the national security of our country.
1: What's your site for... I was just going to say, have they announced the date for that Trump rally? I know that's going to be a big deal in Alaska.
28: Yeah, it was just announced, guys. It's Tuesday, October 13th.
1: So okay,
28: maybe you
1: so
28: can
1: soon.
28: Come up for that.
1: well, that's really soon. I would love to come up. I would like to come up and help, and I have told you that I will. So have your staff.
28: I'll tell you this. The vice president rally just a couple days ago in Fairbanks, man, it was great. If that's the kind of energy and the get out the vote focus that we're going to have throughout the state that we saw in Fairbanks, we're going to win. And so, you know, this president has helped us in so many ways on all the issues we're just talking about. And again, the contrast, you guys might remember during the Biden administration, Joe Biden's 4 years as president, which coincided with Schumer's 4 years as Senate Majority Leader, they issued 70 executive orders, 7-0, that were exclusively and singularly focused on shutting down the state of Alaska, killing thousands of jobs, which is what they did. Peltola never lifted a finger during that time. And look, that's what the D.C. Democrats do when they get into power. One of their core principles is to try to turn Alaska into a giant national park and kill thousands of jobs. And Schumer will do it in a minute. When President Trump got reelected second term, the first day in office, he issued an executive order called Unleashing Alaska's Extraordinary Resource Potential. We're the only state that's got our own executive order under this administration. So the rally's going to be big, and it's going to focus on getting out the vote.
1: Great Senator. Stuff. We appreciate it, Senator Sullivan. Everybody get out and vote. Let us know. We'll see if we can find an event that we could make it to. It would be awesome. And President Trump going to be up there on October 13th, which is coming up very, very soon. Thank you, sir.
28: Hey, Clay and Buck, thank you, guys. Love to see you up in our state, and thanks for all your great work.
1: Amen. Thank you.
3: Well, look, you kind of committed us to an Alaska visit, buddy. So we're.
1: I know. Well, I just need to know. I need to get something on the calendar. The 13th. I thought the president was going to come later in the election cycle.
3: Let's go in like July.
1: I think October Alaska would be nice. I don't necessarily want to be in Alaska in January or
3: you
1: December.
3: Better wear your thermal underwear, buddy. But maybe July.
1: 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Had to do a little bit late lift. 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
1: Welcome back in, Clay and Buck. We got a bunch of talkbacks. Let's see. Candy in Texas, 1200 WOAI.
11: This is Candy in Central Texas, and I don't think Tallarico is sick. I think he said too many stupid things lately, and he is saying the quiet things out loud, which is not going to get him elected. So they've hidden him away in the Biden basement until the election, just for safety's sake.
1: If you're the underdog as a Democrat, my concern there, if I were analyzing this, is you have to make the case. You can't hide from the case. But Andy in Wisconsin has a similar theory. 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
12: Hey, guys. Hope you're doing well. This is Andy from Milwaukee, Wisconsin, calling. On the Tallarico thing, I think they're just pulling a straight-up Kamala Harris with them. They don't want him out on the trail because every time he opens his mouth, he starts losing points. So I don't think he's sick. I think they're sick of him in front of a camera. That's basically it. Have a good one, fellas.
1: Derek in Colorado. These are all serious. Derek in Colorado, maybe the only man in the audience that's angry at me for taking a shot at cider, but here he is.
13: Sorry, Clay. I got a side with Buck on the cider. There's nothing better than a Strongbow or a Bulmers on a hot day. You are wrong again.
29: What did he say? What
1: Strongbow. There's the cider brands. He's referring to the particular
29: Strongbow or a what?
1: I don't know what the other type is because I'm a man. Don't drink cider. But evidently there are men out there who are fans of cider. And he, I honestly don't even know what the brands of cider are. I have vaguely heard of Strongbow. Now, inevitably, what's going to happen is we're going to finish the show, and they're going to be like, so cider companies really want to sponsor the show.
3: Yep. Yep. Like, we want to send you guys a couple of cases of cider from this great new sponsor. I'd be like,
1: and I'm going to be on. I'm going to be on tomorrow. I'm going to be on tomorrow, and you're going to hear me say,
3: if Big Cider wants to just throw a lot of money at me, no problem. Clay is cut out on that one. So, Big Cider, you know where to find me.
1: Always been a huge cider guy, as you all know. We'll see. Where is Talafrico? He's absent. We'll see if he's back on the scene tomorrow. Thanks for hanging out with us. You know where to find us on the radio tomorrow.
20: Speaking truth and having fun. Clay Travis and Buck Sexton.
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3: I'm Bill Rakoff. Hurricane Isaias is moving through the Gulf as a Category 1 hurricane. It's expected to strengthen as it heads toward landfall tomorrow night. Michael Brennan is the director of the National Hurricane Center.
4: A very significant storm surge risk associated with Isaias. Storm surge warning in effect from the mouth of the Mississippi River all the way to Suwannee River, Florida in the Big Bend region.
3: The storm could pack winds of 110 miles an hour when it makes landfall. News from the White House today concerning the war with Iran. We get it from Stacey Lynn in Washington.
5: President Trump is now ruling out new U.S. attacks on Iran before the November midterms. The White House had been considering options to resume major strikes, including before November 3rd, but no decision had been made. Now Trump says that's not happening. In a Truth Social post, he says the U.S. and Iran are having productive discussions, and he will not attack Iran before November 3rd. He says the blockade of Iran will remain in place, and again insists Iran will not be allowed to have a nuclear weapon. The announcement comes as the war enters its eighth month, and tensions remain high in the region. Stacey Lynn, Worldwide News Network, Washington.
3: You can expect more campaign rallies for the president as the midterms draw closer. This is News Nation's Tom Dempsey.
6: With time ticking until Election Day, President Trump has plans to travel to at least two more states before the end of the week, all with the aim of boosting voter enthusiasm and turnout for Election Day. On Wednesday, though, the big focus was on Texas for President Trump as he campaigned alongside Ken Paxton, the Republican Senate candidate. That Senate race in Texas, one of the most closely watched across the whole country.
3: Lawyers for Krista Pike, who survived her attempts at execution in Tennessee last week, now say that she is up and walking around her hospital room, but they say she's angry and confused at what happened and unable to use her arms, which were injured by the attempted lethal injections. Tennessee's governor has said he intends to see Pike's execution through. Meanwhile, Texas executed a killer by lethal injection last night. Jamal Howard's lawyers had asked courts to stay the execution, citing concerns about the lethal drug. Two of the country's biggest brands are rumored to be considering a marriage, as our John Tarrant reports.
7: The Financial Times of London is reporting that Starbucks is exploring a potential takeover of Chipotle Mexican Grill. If it happens, the move would have a familiar face at the center of it. Starbucks CEO Brian Nickel ran Chipotle for 6 years before leaving for the Bucks. Both chains have been dealing with challenges lately. Starbucks closing underperforming stores amid an ongoing turnaround plan. Chipotle has faced weaker consumer demand and higher costs. Chipotle has also seen a sharp decline in its share price since Brian Nickel left. Talks are said to be in the early stages. John Tarrant, Worldwide News Network.
3: An hour before the close on Wall Street, the Nasdaq down 367. 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
9: It's October, so we shouldn't be surprised that things could get a bit spooky. Rains in the forecast this weekend. The National Weather Service says the remnants of Hurricane Rachel are expected to bring rain to southern Nevada beginning Sunday, carrying over into Monday as well as Tuesday. Now, forecasters say there's a 10% chance of rain Saturday.

0: evening, with chances increasing to 70% on Sunday. Showers expected to linger, with a 50% chance of moisture Monday and Tuesday, as a cold front from the Pacific Northwest mingles with the leftovers from Hurricane Rachel. Tuesday's forecast high will only be in the 70s, more than 10 degrees below normal. Southern Nevada has not been that cool since back in April. The average rainfall for October, 0.3 inches, but last year, Southern Nevada got more than 1 inch of rain.
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6: Hugh Hewitt, big show coming up. Senator Cotton after the break. Eli Lake next hour. I've got Aviv Reddy-Gurer in hour number 3. Victorina Mattis is coming along. But I begin with Garrity the Indispensable, because we're talking about depravity. So I had to call on Jim. Jim Garrity, of course, senior writer at the National Review, columnist for the Washington Post, host of the 3 Martini Lunch podcast, frequent contributor to the Editor's Podcast. Jim, the depravity at Cornell, I don't want to get into the specifics. I've listened to the editors. People can get into it. Is that depravity the same sort of depravity as we see with the people celebrating the 3rd anniversary of 10/7 on the Hamas side, or is it a different kind of depravity?
7: That is a good question, Hugh, and that is not the one I expected you to start with. I expected you to say the kind of depravity you find amongst New York Jets fans.
6: No, because we're going to beat you, and then you'll be, I don't want to be kicking you when you're down. We're going to beat you on
7: Well, time. I was going to say, I was expecting some trash talk. But depravity, does your quarterback have anything to say on that? Okay, just go.
6: Touché.
7: My gut instinct is that there are two different varieties, but maybe it all comes down to what do you value, right? What is important to you? What do you believe should be cared about? I don't know if a crime was committed by the Cornell 7. I think the descriptions of their behavior are really heinous and unacceptable and appalling.
6: Depraved.
7: We used to have a category for things that were not illegal, were not a crime, did not necessarily belong in a courtroom, but did belong in the sort of thing where you heard about some, oh my God, that guy did that. Oh, I don't, you know, you do want to associate with people who did really terrible things. We will see how this all shakes out. The 10/7 stuff. One, there was a phenomenal amount of sexual violence directed at Israeli women and children, and men for that matter, by Hamas during that. That has just been hand-waved away. It's very inconvenient to the people who call themselves pro-Palestinian. They are de facto pro-Hamas in a whole bunch of this. I mean, you know, it's appropriate we're talking on October 8th, Hugh, because I remember, you know, Times Square, all across the country, there were a lot of people who were out in the streets, effectively preemptively protesting any response that Israel was going to do. So that same sense of not seeing something that you would recoil from. There was some, you know, Muslim student group that used the little hang glider fly, you know, wheeled thing that they were using to fly in over the fence and attack people and stuff. There are people who objectively looked at the events of October 7th, 3 years ago, and said, yeah, that's awesome. We need more of that. We need to stand up against the Zionist oppressor, blah, blah, blah, blah. So in that sense, that inability to tell right from wrong, that inability to tell This is something that is valued and worth being worth protecting. And not doing that and seeing everything entirely through will to power. What can I do? What can I get away with? I guess that's the common thread that ties those two stories together, Hugh.
6: So the most overquoted founder is probably John Adams saying our Constitution is made for a rectitudinous people or a moral people. I can't quite remember it. Does the catastrophic failure of moral education in America lead to both results, cheerleading 10-6, 10-7, and depravity in the frat house in Cornell?
7: That is an intriguing line of thought. I thought you were going to go with the quote that apparently did not come from de Tocqueville, but everybody keeps quoting and attributing to Alexis de Tocqueville. Anyway, America is great because America is good, or some variation of that. The idea that we have, and here's the thing, our system of government, self-government, kind of assumes that, A, you're going to be fairly rational, that you're going to be able to balance your own self-interest with what's good for the
6: impulse
7: country.
6: Control.
7: Impulse control, seeing the consequences of your actions, right? Delayed gratification, you know.
6: Delayed gratification is a big one.
7: Yeah, you won't fall for every, you know, snake oil salesman who comes down the pike. And, you know, there are days where you see people, let's say, I have noticed, Hugh, over the years that you talk to, you know, at man on the street interviews, focus groups, there are people who say, well, why do you trust this politician and not that one? Particularly when you know that, you know, the second one is every bit as dishonest or proven dishonest. And they say, look, I can spot a liar. Hugh, I want to grab these people and I want to shake them in and say, I know you have a Milli Vanilli record in your attic somewhere. I know that you were absolutely, that author on Oprah who made up the whole thing, you loved Stephen Glass's journalism back in the New Republic.
6: You thought Hitler kept a diary.
7: Don't tell me you could spot a good liar. If liars were easy to spot, no one would fall for scams. No one would fall for, you know, bad deals. No one would ever get conned. No one would ever say, I really thought she liked that stripper. I thought she really liked me personally. Girls, young women would never say, I thought he was going to call me in the morning. You know, like there, we get fooled all the time because it's very hard to separate what you want to see from what you actually see. This is a real challenge in life. There's Orwell who said, seeing in front of one's nose is a constant struggle, right?
6: Yep.
7: We're always tempted to see what we want to see. And that's, you know, I kind of wonder if that skill has eroded over time. Blame social media, blame mass media, blame the schools, blame family breakdown. There's no shortage of suspects, but you do look at the decisions of, like, the Los Angeles mayor's race, right? I'm not saying Spencer Pratt is a saint, but at least he would have been an option, and he seemed to be mad about the right things. So,
6: well, Jim, yeah, I'm going to make this very, very personal in that I've got a couple of decades on you, but you just sent kids to college, and mine have been out of college since the early aughts, the early 12s, 13. I never thought I'd have to give them any guidance on avoiding a polyamory and threesomes and foursomes. It never occurred to me that I should say to my boys, by the way, this is a bad idea. Has it occurred to you that you need to tell your boys that?
7: No, so... This is exactly the turn I expected this conversation to take you. We've had the talk. I'm not going to get into whether polyamory was part of it. Look, you know, you do your best. You have 18 years of access to your kid. And, you know, the older parent listeners in your audience are going to know it goes by like that. You think one moment you got spit up on your shirt. You probably, Hugh, we've been doing this so long, you probably remember my guys crying and screaming in the background.
6: Yes.
7: You know, and so it goes by remarkably quick, but you have that time to try to be a good role model, to try to show them what a good marriage works, and Mrs. Garrig is available for a second opinion. You try to let your kid make mistakes and then learn from those mistakes. And that, I've noticed over the years, gets to be really hard. This is because of the helicopter parenting phenomenon. Of course you want your kids you want to help your kids not make the same mistakes as you. And yet... how often in life do we find ourselves like the mistakes are what we learn from the most? And if the
6: But do you think the parents of the boys at Cornell are good parents? I have no way of knowing. I wouldn't be surprised if they were great parents.
7: It's a tough judgment call because I know folks who feel like they did the right thing every step of the way, and something went wrong somewhere, whether it was a bad influence, fell with the bad crowd, or I don't want to get into the idea of a kid being a bad seed or something like that. And also, how many people do we know who grew up with really less than ideal, subpar parenting environments? One parent's not in the picture, yep. One parent's got drinking problem, drug problem, stuff like that. And people end up turning out to be terrific people. So is parenting a big part of the deal? Indisputably. I also don't know in the end, these are kids who are above 18. They're capable of making their own decisions. They're adults in the eyes of the law. And at that point, I think we got to judge them for what their actions, not on necessarily the how they were raised.
6: Well, when next you come back, give some thought to whether or not the moral center has collapsed in America. Not that we're going to fall into the decline of the West, stuff like that, but just basic things that we took for granted once are no longer, that people could gather and applaud 10-7 yesterday really stunned me, as did this Cornell thing. But I'm glad we've got Garrity to talk about it. Follow him on X at Jim Garrity. Read him in National Review. Read him in the Washington Post as well. 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

0: Millions will vote soon, but do they really know the issues? Now, Rob Schmidt is on Newsmax tonight talking about the war for America's future. Rob Schmidt reveals that many Americans are embracing socialism, especially young people. Rob exposes the hidden dangers of socialism and its war on our freedom. 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A secure border, biggest tax cuts in history, inflation under control, lowest drug prices, largest crime drop ever, and so much more. Rob has the whole story on Trump and the media, so watch Newsmax on cable tonight. Millions are making the switch to Newsmax. You should too. 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

0: America. I'm Hugh Hewitt. Senator Tom Cotton is from the great state of Arkansas. He joins me now. Senator, welcome back. I appreciate your taking time from the campaign trail. If I'm correct, this is your fifth campaign, twice for the House. This is the third time for the Senate. Am I right about that, Senator?
1: Not quite, Hugh. Fourth, once for the House, third time for the Senate.
0: Okay. So tell me, has the Democratic Party changed significantly in the years that you've been running for office?
1: Oh, Hugh, you can't even begin to describe how radical the Democratic Party has become. I mean, we can go back a little bit further, Hugh, too, to Bill Clinton's presidency. I mean, you and I thought Bill Clinton was too liberal, but, I mean, he would be excommunicated from today's Democratic Party, saying that we should make abortion safe, legal, and rare, or that we should mend, not end, affirmative action, or that the best welfare program is a job. Again, these are all things that would have you excommunicated from the Democratic Party and come in fifth in a Democratic primary. These Democrats now are for open borders, abolishing ICE, defunding the police, emptying prisons. And he was not just in places like New York City, even in Arkansas. Like, my liberal opponent is the most liberal nominee the Democrats have ever had. So the far left takeover of the Democratic Party is complete, and it's accelerating.
0: Your opponent isn't a liberal. She's a radical. She wants to import illegal immigrants to take the jobs of people working on the farms in Arkansas. How's that gone over, by the way, in Arkansas?
1: Well, yeah, not so well for Hugh. Again, you know, just a couple weeks ago, she said that illegal aliens are such great people that she'd trade one of them for five hardworking Arkansans. Again, that's far more radical than just what you heard from Joe Biden. Remember, Joe Biden once said that illegal aliens are just as patriotic as American citizens. But that implies a 1-to-1 ratio, Hugh. My opponent apparently thinks it's a 5-to-1 ratio.
0: Yeah. Well, let me go north and bring up Abdul El-Sayed. I really can't imagine you serving in the same body with him, but it might happen. Here's Abdul El-Sayed at a University of Chicago Institute of Politics program sometime after 2016, not sure of the date, but it's after President Obama had left office. Cut number two.
2: We are going to continue to make the same mistakes of the past 8 years under Barack Obama. We are not better. Just say this. We are not, as a country, better off 8 years after Obama was elected in 2008 than we were when he was elected. And I say this as somebody who loves him deeply. Look at where we are right now. We are debating how we beat the most dangerous president in American history. I appreciate the fact that we don't give him credit for what he did for the economy in the short term. But the structure of the economy did not change under Barack Obama. The solution
0: He's sitting with Senator Heidi Heitkamp, Senator Cotton, your old colleague, and she's looking so shocked because he's saying that Obama failed. But I think that's consistent with his worldview. Anyone who didn't, you know, go full Marxism failed.
1: First off, let me say that, like you, I think I agree with him for once that Barack Obama did not leave the country better off after 8 years. I think we just have slightly different reasons for saying so. It's telling that Abdul El-Sayed was saying that 10 years ago. Of course, he and the Democratic Party have radicalized even further now. Because remember, with Barack Obama, he at least made some noises or nods towards, you know, the vast kind of center, right, moderate to conservative majority in the country. In 2008, he said that we should secure our border, we should stop illegal immigration, we shouldn't give driver's licenses to illegals. He did not try in his first term, which is to say before he faced the electorate again, to pass significant amnesty legislation. He was opposed to gay marriage, at least nominally, until Joe Biden forced his hand in the summer of 2012 during his reelection. So as late as the end of the first term of the Obama presidency, Barack Obama still understood that this country was not a socialist nation. It would never accept a socialist government. The Democrats now have cast all caution to the wind and are just letting their true colors fly. That's one reason why I think people like Abdul El-Sayed are going to lose their election, or Troy Jackson in Maine. All these Democrats are singing from the same socialist hymn book, and that's not where the American electorate is.
0: Maybe Peggy Flanagan in Minnesota as well. That's probably the reach for Team Republican. But let me ask you about yesterday. It was the third anniversary of the massacre of 1,200 Israelis, kidnapping of 250, wounding of 5,000. the invasion of Israel occurred 3 years ago yesterday. There were celebrations around the United States for Hamas yesterday, and the mayor of New York, Comrade Mamdani, put out a statement that just repulsed everyone who is familiar with moral equivalence of the sort that used to dominate the Soviet Union versus the United States debate. Are you surprised at how far off the beaten track the Democrats have become with regards to Israel?
1: Well, Hugh, unfortunately, it's not just Israel. It's the Jewish people as a whole, given the rampant anti-Semitism we've seen from Democrats in this election. For instance, people like El Sayed or like Troy Jackson openly repudiating their fellow American citizens who happen to be Jewish and want to participate in the political process, or who excuse and defend the rampant anti-Semitism you saw on America's campuses. But let's be crystal clear here. Those Hamas terrorists that carried out the October 7th atrocities were depraved savages. And anyone who celebrates them or even excuses or apologizes for them are also depraved.
0: I agree with that. And I wish that the rest of the country would have that kind of moral clarity about that, but apparently it's slipping away. Let me close by asking a couple of campaign-specific questions, Senator. Mr. Tallarico in Texas is MIA. Is there any buzz among the candidates? What's happened to him?
1: I don't know, Hugh. Someone needs to put out an all-points bulletin for the Texas Rangers to track him down. It's very curious. I don't know. He's been off the campaign trail now for almost 2 weeks, and nobody's seen hide nor hair of him. I mean, again, that's unusual. I guess his campaign said today he had the flu. It must be one hell of a flu to knock you out for more than 2 or 3 days.
0: Yeah, that's a bigger flu than I've ever had. And then finally, I don't know if you saw Senator Collins' debate with Troy Jackson. It was like watching the Ginsu Knives ad. Poor Troy Jackson was left up in little checkered squares. Did you see it?
1: I saw several of the highlights, Hugh, and of course, no greater senator for the state of Maine than Susan Collins. She's one of my truly esteemed colleagues. I have every confidence that she's going to once again handily beat Troy Jackson. He's just another feckless socialist. He has the same socialist views as the first radical they nominated up there. Not a lick of difference between them, except maybe he doesn't have a Nazi tattoo.
0: I think that is it. Senator Tom Cotton, always good to talk to you. Thank you, Senator, for joining me. Back to the campaign trail with him. He works as hard as anybody does in the Arkansas cycle, as does John Houston in Ohio, as does John Sununu in New Hampshire, Susan Collins up in Maine. We've got Ken Paxton is going to win in Texas. I think the numbers have closed up there nicely, although the Tallarico story is just weird. And there's never been as radical a candidate as Abdul El-Sayed. I mean, it's far off of the mainstream in my history, in my adult life. But never have I seen a candidate vanish for 14 days from the campaign trail. Weird, weird, weird stuff with weird James Tallarico. Stay tuned.
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0: Worldwide News Network update. I'm Bill Rakoff. A gunman is dead after he was shot today by security officers at the federal courthouse in Nashville, Tennessee. This is Assistant U.S. Attorney Rob McGuire.
1: He came in through the public entrance that is open to the public. There is a very significant security checkpoint that you have to cross before you get access to the courtrooms, to the courthouses, to our office, and to the office of our United States Senators. And that's where he was stopped. He did not get past that checkpoint. That's our understanding.
0: Officials say the man pulled a gun and a knife before he was shot. Nobody else was hurt. A crew of four who spent 8 months aboard the International Space Station is back now safely on Earth.
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3: Thank you, Barry. Thank you, SpaceX. Thank you, NASA, ESA, Roscosmos, and all of our partners.
0: The crew splashed down in the Pacific a short while ago. 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
5: November 26, 1825. An undergraduate student at Union College in upstate New York named John Hart Hunter founds the first social fraternity in America, Kappa Alpha. By 1827, the first social sorority, Chi Theta Delta, was formed in 1856 at Troy Female Seminary, also in upstate New York. After the Civil War, fraternities and sororities really exploded across the country, along with the explosion of the number of colleges and universities overall. During the late 19th century, more fraternities and sororities came into existence serving different racial and religious groups. But Hunter's 1826 decision was the biggest reason why going to college became a social as well as educational custom in America for the middle class. It also has created a campus life option that runs independently of the school administrations themselves, for better or for worse. And that's history.
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7: The Vegas Golden Knights are back from their brief two-game road trip. 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The Raiders will be in New England on Sunday as 3.5-point underdogs. 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
15: I'm going to ask you to indulge one of my favorite things. I'm going to the International Churchill Society gathering in Philadelphia a week after this weekend. Adam Howard is the executive director of that society. Adam joins us now. Adam, why are we doing Philadelphia? Is it 250th related?
16: Just happens to be the 250th anniversary of the United States, and we couldn't think of a better place to have it and celebrate Churchill in America.
15: Well, talk to me a little bit about the Churchill Society and the focus on Churchill in America. He's a half American, of course, and most of my audience will know that. But why? What's the focus going to be of this gathering? Because it's an old organization with a lot of people in it.
16: Absolutely. So when we look at Winston Churchill, and as you mentioned, you know, some Americans realize that he is half American, his mother, Jenny Jerome, from New York originally. But even more than that is the fact that Winston Churchill spent a lot of time in America. Some of his mentors from his youth, like Burke Cochran, who he met back in 1895 when he first came to the United States, became really influential on his oratory, his views on the world. And then he became friends with others like Bernard Baruch. And then later, of course, his relationship with Franklin Roosevelt, Harry Truman, Dwight Eisenhower. So as much as he's a British statesman, he is so much a part of the United States and such an important part of 20th century U.S. history. And then, of course, President Kennedy bestowed upon him the first ever honorary citizenship back in 1963 so that he became a U.S. citizen.
15: So, Adam, tell people about the society, how they might investigate it. It would be good for the country if they knew more about Churchill. That's just my blanket statement. The more you know about Churchill, the better off you are.
16: I am absolutely with you, Hugh. And yes, the International Churchill Society is an organization that has been around for decades now. It started back in 1968, and it is committed to preserving the memory of Winston Churchill, but also ensuring that the next generation receives the education of who he was, what he was about, the courage, the conviction, the resilience, the adaptability, all those things that made him who he was and why he's become so memorable is something that we want to pass on. So if you go to winstonchurchill.org, you can sign up to be a member. I have next to me here issues of Finest Hour magazine, which comes to those who become members. Dr. Larry Arn in the past has published with Finest Hour, and it provides also information not only on Churchill, but it also gives information about our organization. And we also have a newsletter that also features our local events for those who do become members, so that they learn not only about this conference, but other events and other programming that we do, again, to preserve that legacy of Winston Churchill and ensure the next generation learns about him.
15: This conference is next week, winstonchurchill.org for information about it. But Adam, I'm interested in you. How do you end up being the executive director of the Churchill Society?
16: Well, it goes way back to when I was a student. I just majored in history in college. I wasn't sure if I could make a career doing it. But it worked out that after I finished my PhD, I didn't realize that the U.S. government hired historians. So I spent the next 22 years working at the U.S. Department of State in the history office there. And then I spent the last seven of those years as the chief historian for the State Department. Turns out the government, every agency hires at least one historian. And I'm very pleased with that because it shows a commitment to making sure that the records of those institutions, those agencies are preserved. And it also was an opportunity for me to provide historical context to policymakers so that they could learn more about how to make better informed decisions when it came to U.S. foreign policy.
15: And what is the mission?
16: I'm sorry, go ahead.
15: What's the mission of the International Churchill Society?
16: So our goal is to not only preserve the memory of Winston Churchill, but to ensure that the next generation understands the important legacy that he provides. You know, and there's so many elements that are relevant today from his experiences, whether it be the resilience after the times he had to get up off the floor from things that he failed at, then the successes and how he learned how to bring those successes to a larger scale of policy, whether it be in Britain or beyond in terms of the United States and the special relationship. And we want to continue the conversations and learning that come from that example and from that impact, and ensure that everyone, but especially the next generation, has that legacy in mind.
15: And we got a minute, Adam. Is it growing faster in some parts of the world than it is in others?
16: We actually have chapters around the world. We have multiple chapters in Europe, and it has been growing in Europe, where we have new chapters coming in, including three just in the last year. But we also have a chapter now in Brazil. And then, of course, Canada and the United States is where we have the majority of them. But we're always looking to expand further, and we're always keen to find those who appreciate his legacy no matter where they are.
15: So I encourage everyone, go to winstonchurchill.org. Maybe we'll see in Philadelphia next week. Dr. Larry Arn and I will be there. But the International Churchill Society gathering in Philadelphia on our 250th anniversary. And no better person to celebrate than the last century's greatest man, Winston Churchill. Thank you, Adam Howard. I'll be right back, America. Stay tuned.
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0: Welcome back, America. I'm Hugh Hewitt. Philip Balboni is the founder, editor-in-chief of GlobalPost.com. He joins me monthly as we throw a spotlight on some part of the world that is not normally covered. And today we're going back to the future. We're talking about the Falklands. And when you sent this to me, Philip, I couldn't believe it because I had missed it entirely. The Falkland Islands and the illustration, if you're looking at the Salem News Channel, is right out of the Global Post today. Why is this back in the headlines, Philip Balboni?
1: Well, Hugh, one of my favorite old sayings is that geography is destiny, and that certainly applies to the Falkland Islands. It's another great lesson, if we needed another one, that old grievances can arise anew, and including in very unexpected places. So just a little background for our listeners and viewers. So the Falklands are two main islands about the size of Connecticut. Can see that in the map that you have up. They're located in the South Atlantic, very cold body of water. Farther down on that map is Antarctica. So these islands have about 4,000 people. They're windswept and mountainous. And the people who live there depend on fishing. But still, these islands were fought over in a real war in 1982 between Great Britain and Argentina. Argentina invaded almost 1,000 people, military from the UK and Argentina lost their lives in the war. Argentina surrendered, and that issue has basically gone to sleep now for 40 plus years. But now tensions are heating up again. So why is this happening now? This too, Hugh, is going to be not a surprise to you. The issue is oil.
0: Of course.
1: Oil, very important commodity nowadays. So there's been a recent discovery called the Sea Lion Project that's located about 180 miles north of the Falkland Islands, but still in their economic zone. And this field contains almost 1 billion barrels of recoverable oil.
0: Wow.
1: Yeah, for comparison's sake, that is equivalent to the North Sea oil fields that have been producing oil for the UK for a couple of generations, I believe. So the project is operated by an Israeli company, base company, with a British partner. It's expected to generate $4 billion for the Falkland Islands. And with 4,000 people, that's pretty compelling math.
0: That's a lot better than the dividend Alaskans get every year from their oil and natural gas exploration. But
1: exactly.
0: How long is...
1: But Argentina wants it back, and they contest the sovereignty, and they are making serious noises now over this oil project.
0: Now, Philip Balboni, in 84 or 83, when this happened, the war, Margaret Thatcher sent the Royal Navy. And there was a lot of Royal Navy to send and a lot of Royal Navy Marines to send, and they humped over the one island, and there was a British ship that was sunk with loss of life because of an Exocet missile. Maybe it was towed back.
1: That's right.
0: It was a big deal. The United Kingdom doesn't have that anymore. If Argentina puts people on there, that's over, isn't it?
1: Well, I don't know. It could be that they still maintain about 1,000 troops on the island. That would be Royal Marines. That would be some ships, probably not big ones, I'm sure, and Air Force capabilities. So they do have something there, but 1,000 is not many. Argentina is a good-sized country, 47 million people. They still certainly have a military. Would they ever go to that length? You know, I'm not sure. Another reason why this is important geopolitically is that Argentinian President Javier Milei is up for re-election next year. This issue is universally popular in Argentina across all the political lines. So he's using the Falklands to kind of gin up support for himself in advance of those elections.
0: Well, the Sovereign Wealth Fund of Norway is enormous. They're going to reopen the North Sea to production because of the wealth that is not being used there is enormous. Someday California is going to go off the coast and bail itself out by using the resources that are off the California coast. But I thought when we would be talking that we'd be talking about Brazil flipping from Lula back to a Bolsonaro, but instead you're on the other side.
1: We could do that. We could talk about that.
0: Who do you think's going to win this weekend?
1: I would say Bolsonaro. Yeah, I would say so. He won the first round with about maybe 3 points difference, 47, 45 and change, something like that. But the smaller parties are mostly right-wing parties, and they are likely to support him. So we would take a larger turnout on the left for Lula to prevail. But he is not, he's 80, but he's not Joe Biden 80, okay, if you forgive me. He's still very vigorous. He's a hard campaigner. You can't rule him out.
0: Well, this is one reason why you got to be reading the Global Post every day, globalpost.com. Philip, again, let's remind people, students can get Global Post for free, a daily deep dive into stories around the world. Homeschoolers, educators, teachers, are you still running the special deal for listeners to The Hugh Hewitt Show?
1: Yes, we are. 50% off of our modest $46 annual subscription. 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
1: Yes.
0: Hewitt.
1: Yes.
0: All right.
1: Yes.
0: 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All of your students can get the Global Post. You can spend 20 minutes a day doing this and they'll be so much better off come time for college or the AP than had they not read it. 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We'll find out if it's Lula or Javier's son. Stay tuned. I'll be right back, America, on The Hugh Hewitt Show.
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15: Welcome back, America. Democrats are rallying around Abdul El-Sayed as he flails, including Ro Khanna, the progressive who is going to run for the nomination for the Democratic run for presidency in 2028. Here's Ro on MS Now with Peter Alexander yesterday talking about, no, don't go after El-Sayed too hard. Cut number one.
16: Abdul Saeed has clearly condemned the October 7th terrorist attack, and we can't let that kind of Islamophobia go unanswered. Just because he's Muslim American doesn't mean in any way that he's a Hamas sympathizer. I've been proud to endorse him. The Democratic Party's behind him, and he's going to win that seat.
15: Actually, he is a Hamas sympathizer, and he has all but declared it in short sentences by refusing to condemn, for example, the atrocities on 10/7 as a standalone, and then by saying hurt people after the attack on the synagogue. The man is an Islamist apologist at best. Here's Abdul El-Sayed at the 360 Business Council Zoom talking about health care, cut number four.
17: The pretty crazy thing, and we're paying for the biggest, most expensive, least efficient healthcare system in the world. And I think it shouldn't sit on employers or employees to have to figure that out. I think it should sit with the federal government, and I think we can do it while providing people guaranteed health insurance without having to worry about whether or not they get a job, lose a job, et cetera, and take that burden off of small businesses.
15: All right, that's single payer, Medicare for all, won't work, we'll be broke. And here is one more cut from Abdul El-Sayed talking with Business Council Zoom, Michelle Suri Robinson on DEI, cut number five.
17: Yeah, well, first and foremost, you know, we got to remember that diversity and equity They're not bad words. The diversity, equity, inclusion are not bad words. Those are things that we want in our society. We want everybody to be able to thrive, to come together. If you got a great idea, you should be able to compete. But for too long, we've watched as a number of institutions implicitly or explicitly discriminate against certain groups of people. It's why our business owners don't necessarily look like the rest of the community. And so not only do you need to make sure that the folks that you're funding and investing in look like the communities in which they live and operate, but you've got to make sure that you don't just create a circumstance.
15: It's all gobbledygook. I'd rather take my Relief Factor. I'm in the Relief Factor studio. 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I carry in curcumin, resveratrol, and omega. If you're watching on the Salem News Channel, I take it every day in the first hour, just like this. 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Keep it up, and I'm going to keep it up, but you ought to try. 1-800, the number 4 in the word relief. 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
1: I'm Bill Rakoff. Hurricane ECIS is expected to strengthen before it hits the Gulf Coast tomorrow night. This is Florida Governor Ron DeSantis.
2: Category 3 is a major hurricane. That's what we're prepared for. Most people think the wind shear is going to weaken the storm prior to making landfall. Let's hope that's the case.
1: The storm could pack winds of 110 miles an hour and bring up to a 6-foot storm surge. A man is dead after police in Nashville say he pulled a gun today at a security checkpoint inside a federal courthouse. This is Nashville Police's Don Aaron.
3: An individual who has now been identified as a man in his 40s from out of state entered the front door of the courthouse, approached the security checkpoint, from our understanding, armed with a pistol. We believe that the individual attempted to discharge the gun, but it did not fire.
1: Aaron says when the gun didn't work, the suspect pulled a knife, and that's when he was shot by a security guard. More on the attempted attack on the Mall of America in Minneapolis by an 18-year-old man. News Nation national security contributor Tracy Walter says the suspect had bigger targets in mind, but couldn't afford the travel.
4: In terms of the information that has been made public, what's the most concerning to me is that he tried in multiple different ways to conduct attacks. This Mall of America attack was actually sort of a secondary thing for him because he wanted to originally join Al-Shabaab and travel to Somalia, but didn't have the money to do that. So we just got incredibly lucky.
1: The suspect had been on the FBI's radar since December of 2024. The Trump administration is facing two lawsuits over taxpayer-funded television ads promoting his agenda.
5: The Democratic National Committee and government watchdog Common Cause are asking a federal judge to stop the ads, arguing they amount to illegal government propaganda. The Department of Homeland Security has spent more than $12 million on the ads. President Trump has defended them.
6: The ads were really good. They were promotion for the country.
5: But after criticism, says future ads will be paid for by his MAGA super PAC. The White House calls the ads public service announcements, while the lawsuits say taxpayer money is being used for political messaging. Stacy Lynn, Worldwide News Network, Washington.
1: In New York City, U.S. Marshals arrested the man accused of pushing his ex-girlfriend and their 8-month-old daughter off a 15th-floor apartment balcony in the Bronx. The woman died, but amazingly, the baby remains in critical condition. A crew of four from the International Space Station has safely splashed down following an 8-month mission in orbit.
7: We are so excited to be back on planet Earth after an incredible mission on the International Space Station with all of our colleagues and friends.
1: The SpaceX capsule splashed down safely in the Pacific earlier today. The Dow Jones finished the day up 52 points, the Standard & Poor's down 36, and the NASDAQ completed the day down 345. This is the Worldwide News Network.
0: This is Moving America. Here's Jake Novak.
8: Online used car site CarMax is giving us the latest example of how what customers tell pollsters and what they actually do are two different things. CarMax crushed its latest quarterly earnings report, beating profit and sales expectations. CEO Keith Barr says that despite all we're hearing about affordability and falling consumer confidence, even the company's lower income customers are spending resiliently so far. CarMax shares are up more than 50% from this time last year, despite those rising used car prices. Of course, those rising gasoline prices are driving more demand for used EVs, which had been suffering falling values amid low demand when this year started. But $4 and $5 gas has changed that. And that's probably one of the biggest reasons why customers are willing to pay more for an EV that could save them a lot more in the long run. Happy shopping. I'm Jake Novak.
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9: It's October, so we shouldn't be surprised when things get a bit spooky. How about rain in the forecast this weekend? The National Weather Service says the remnants of Hurricane Rachel are expected to bring rain to southern Nevada beginning Sunday, carrying over into Monday and Tuesday. Forecasters say there's a 10% chance of rain Saturday evening. Chances increase to 70% by Sunday. Showers expected to linger with a 50% chance of moisture Monday and Tuesday as a cold front from the Pacific Northwest mingles with the leftovers from Hurricane Rachel. Tuesday's forecast high will only be in the 70s. That's more than 10 degrees below normal. Southern Nevada has not been that cool since back in April. The average rainfall for October is 0.3 inches. But last year, Southern Nevada got more than an inch of rain.
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7: Next hour, Aviv Reddy Gore joins me as we continue to talk about 3 years and a day after the invasion of Israel by Hamas and the massacre that followed and the kidnappings that followed. I'm gathering up various reactions. Eli Lake is, of course, correspondent for the Free Press. He is the host of the Breaking History podcast, regular guest on this program. First big question, I'll ask Aviv this as well, Eli. It's four questions. Is the world, is Israel, is the United States, and our Jews in America better off today than they were 3 years and 2 days ago?
8: Say Israel is better off. The world will see. I think American Jews are not as well off. And I think America is beginning to be better off. I mean, I think that we have to understand that Israel was in a vice grip, strategically speaking, before October 7th. And since then, you know, the IDF under the leadership of Benjamin Netanyahu has dispatched the leadership of Hezbollah, the leadership of Iran, although Iran still, the regime still stands. You know, it's the pressure and on Hezbollah made it possible for the Turks to come in and assist for the ouster of Bashar al-Assad. The leadership of Hamas is gone, although they still have control of, I guess, 40% of Gaza still, and they, you know, it's undetermined whether they'll disarm. So Israel is in a much better strategic position because of hard facts on the ground. I think that there is another element to this, which we've covered on this program many times and you've talked about, which is there's an information war. And in the information war, Israel has lost badly. That is something that, you know, is kind of driven by this red-green alliance, which we've talked about. And I think it is particularly dangerous to American Jews, the dealing kind of in American civil society, and the amount of opprobrium that is directed at Israel as increasingly being directed at Jews is a bad thing. But I think that Israel is in a much better strategic position.
7: Okay. What happened in the last 3 years is Pandora's box has been opened. We've got an Islamist mayor in New York, and I say that considering exactly what Islamist means. I think he's anti-Semitic. We've got a radical running, El Sayed, for the United States Senate, who I think is a genuine menace. And I know you wrote about, because I read your statement on Mayor Mamdani's statement yesterday. Is this peak Islamist in American society, or is it going to get worse?
8: I would phrase it slightly differently with Mamdani. I mean, I think Mamdani is kind of a third worldist. He is a self-described socialist. And he and his coalition are, at the very least, we could say, tolerant of people who believe in political Islam. And there is a difference between a true believer versus somebody who is willing to kind of form a coalition with that crowd. Although I'm not, on the other hand, I understand how you would come to your conclusion that no, indeed, he is an Islamist. I do think that in a sense we've never really seen, I mean, you know, the Council on American Islamic Relations, which was started in many ways as sort of ties to the Muslim Brotherhood and is the unindicted co-conspirator in the Holy Land Foundation case, from like 20 years ago. You know, CARE, that organization on a national level, has partnered at times with the FBI, and so that, you know, it waxes and wanes. On the other hand, we've never had kind of mainstream political leaders that have been willing to align in many ways with people who are just unadulterated Islamists. I mean, the fact that that Mamdani campaigned for mayor with one of the character witnesses for the blind sheikh in the 1993 World Trade Center bombing, the fact that there's a district in New Jersey that actually elected another person who testified as a character witness for the blind sheikh, you know, the fact that Daria Lisa Al-Savalier was kind of plucked from obscurity by Mamdani and is now going to be a U.S. member of Congress, you know, barring a miracle in November. This is somewhat new, that you seem to have this momentum, at least for people who are at this point kind of aligned or perfectly willing to sort of understand that Hamas is the good guys in the conflict with Israel.
7: Yeah, if El Sayed wins in Michigan, we'll have crossed a Rubicon. Let me play for you Leland Vitter, very mainstream guy, News Nation anchor, talking with Abdul El Sayed yesterday, cut number 3.
9: Israel, you seem to think Israel was a bigger threat than Iran to the United States. Do you agree?
10: Well, look, at the end of the day, our job is to address our issues diplomatically. But, you know, right now, we are in the war in Iran in part because of the advocacy of the Israeli Prime Minister. There's no disagreement on that. He came to the Situation Room and advocated for the war. And we're now paying, what, $1,600 for it? Our gas, our groceries are unaffordable. And that's on top of the billions in tax dollars that we spend sending our money over there. Now, how we think about a threat, that's...
9: I mean, you're going to be a senator. What do you view as the biggest threat?
10: I've been more than extremely clear about this. I don't want our tax dollars being used to subsidize war abroad. I don't want our tax dollars being used to fund unconditionally foreign militaries. I think it's important that we be the first among equals to enforce international law against any and every country that breaks it. So this sort of like hypothetical, who's a bigger threat, is a dumb question. I'm sorry. But, you know, the big
9: many
10: question
9: have said
10: is,
9: that about my questions. It's fine.
10: What is the public policy? We can shake hands again for one
9: second. Sure.
10: But what is the public policy we really want? You know what I mean? What is it that we want in the world? We want a world with less war. We want a world where our money is spent to build our schools here rather than to fund war and apartheid and genocide abroad. We want a world where all kids get to live their best, most dignified life. And, you know, when you think about our current public policy, whether it's a war in Iran we shouldn't be fighting or it's subsidizing a foreign military, that does not seem to me to be in the best interest of kids, all kids.
7: What do you make of that, Eli? I have my strong reaction, but what do you think of it?
8: Well, I use the phrase from Mamdani that he's a smiling wolf masquerading as a sheep. But Al Sayed is very much in that category. He was somewhat equivocating, but what was, you know, what he was really saying was that Israel and Iran, at the very least, are on the same moral playing field, which is a lunatic, crazy thing to say. And what he was also saying was that part of the harm of Israel, or the threat from Israel, is that its prime minister influenced the decision to go to war. That was President Donald Trump's decision to go to war. And if El Sayed cannot understand that there are strong national security reasons as to why we would want to make sure that this regime in Iran, which is the leading sponsor of terrorism in the world in many ways, like the Henry Ford of Islamic terrorism, shouldn't have a nuclear weapon, then, you know, there's something deeply wrong with his kind of moral judgment at that point. I mean, that's just, it's extraordinary if he can't understand that being in America's interest. Now, it's fine to debate, are the costs worth it? Maybe some people would say maybe Midnight Hammer was worth it, but this war was, I mean, you and I disagree on this, but that's fine. But what he was basically saying was that Israel is as much of an outlaw as Iran. That's just nuts. And but he managed to sort of say in a way that makes him sound quite reasonable. And sadly, I do think that he's speaking for a majority of the Democratic Party right now. My hope is that Americans kind of begin to come to their senses on this and understand that if that is your view, Israel is a canary in the coal mine. If you think Israel is an outlaw state akin to Iran, then deep down you're anti-American, in my view. Because Israel and America are allies, and Israel and America are similar in that respect. And Israel and America, most importantly, share the same enemies, Hugh. You and I understand this. We've read The Looming Tower. We know what the ideology that animates Hamas and animates Al-Qaeda is. So,
7: and he doesn't.
8: My hands when I see that kind of, well, yeah, he doesn't. Or maybe he's on the wrong side of it. I mean, that's the question we have to keep asking ourselves.
7: That's even worse. That's why I say he's at least an apologist for Islamism and probably worse. Eli Lake, thank you. Read Eli at the Free Press. Listen to Breaking History. Follow him on X at Eli Lake. Thank you, Eli. 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

0: Welcome back, America. That's the Rolling Stones, Street Fighting Man, and that came up in this week's Getting Hammered podcast with Mary Catherine Hammond, Victor Reno Mattis. Vic, I did not know you were a Stones man until you threw out that casual reference. Are you a Stones over Beatles guy?
1: You know, I toggle back and forth because I'm not a boomer. I think I'm allowed to have a position that goes back and forth, Hugh. I mean, there's great genius on both sides. Rolling Stones, obviously, a lot more blues heavy. They did things that the Beatles could not do, and the Beatles were ingenious, obviously, in their own way. I always think about what Paul McCartney supposedly said once, which was when asked about the Rolling Stones, oh yeah, they're a good blues cover band. That didn't go over well with the Rolling Stones. No. But they're great in their own right.
0: You sound like Abdul El-Sayed answering a question about Gaza. I mean, that was the great boomer divide there. You just sidestepped it. All right, I want to go to this episode. I love Getting Hammered, as I've often said. I think it's a fine podcast. But in this episode, we cover King Leopold, Trivago, Scott Bakula, Taster's Choice, the fact that you played Risk, the fact that you broke into the world of real work with German intelligence, news to me, the IRGC, I had never heard of Vincent Adultman before, and Democrats generally. How do you cover so much stuff in 45 minutes?
1: Well, I get a lot of practice by going on another podcast called The Hugh Hewitt Show, where you don't know what you're going to be asked, and you have to be on your toes 24/7. That's what our friend Matt Continetti told me once. And no, with Mary Catherine, you know, I'm reading the paper. I try every day. And some of it helps when you have a more international background. So I think that's more of my area of expertise generally, and hers, of course, is more domestic. And together, I think it works.
0: Now, you guys talked about playing Risk. I grew up playing Risk, and then I taught both of my boys to play Risk until they were, the oldest one was 12, because up until that time I could convince the youngest one to always ally with me to destroy the middle one, and then I would destroy the youngest one, so I never lost.
1: Yep.
0: Which was your favorite continent, Vic?
1: You know, it's not bad to start in Australia, or it's not bad to start in South America. Then you get a toehold in Mexico and West Africa, and you can expand from there. You never want to start in Europe. That's insane. And
0: it's
1: you don't
0: insane.
1: Want to
0: don't
1: start
0: go to
1: in
0: Europe.
1: Asia proper.
0: Yeah, no. But we do know insane. Where Irkutsk is, and we do know where the Kamchatka Peninsula is as a result of this. But I was reassured by your plague epidemiology lesson. Let me then go to Vic and Taster's Choice. I have no memory of this. Dwayne and Adam remembered it immediately. So what were you watching that I wasn't watching? It's a 12-part commercial series, Vic.
2: I do have Taster's Choice.
1: That's right. You have to remember, Hugh, you know, a lot of good kids and smart kids, they grew up reading books. I watched a lot of TV from, I don't know, around the age of 4 or 5. And I'm talking about not just the golden age of television, which were, you know, shows from the 50s and 60s, you know, already on syndication. I would watch talk shows. I watched the Merv Griffin Show. I mean, it call me crazy. And the Dinah Shore Show. I love talk shows during the day. And then, of course, Johnny Carson at night. So somewhere in the mix of that, you would see those Taster's Choice commercials, and I just thought they were very cute and oddly compelling.
0: And then you bring up Trivago, and a fellow, we have the fellow who you were trying to remember from Trivago. His name is Tim, I believe, Williams. See him there on the Salem News Channel if you're watching. He's the guy on the left. Why do you remember him? I don't remember anything about Trivago.
1: Because he came across as a sort of middling TV or movie star, yet you hadn't seen him anywhere except for this commercial. And so when I did a little bit of a deeper dive, you realized that he was appearing on TV shows in Germany. So again, that ties into my other interests. And in fact, I think it was a show that I had, you know, semi-regularly followed from time to time when I'm over there. So I thought, oh, this is really interesting. And a listener to Getting Hammered points out that the guy who succeeded him, who's an older gentleman with big chompers, is apparently a professional soccer league coach or manager, I should say, in Europe. But I don't really follow soccer that well, so I'm at a loss for his name. But apparently he's a big deal.
0: I'm going to have to start studying up on my Trivago ads because I was way behind. Now let's get serious. How do you know that Manfred Z isn't Manfred D? And now fill in the audience as to why that matters.
1: Okay, yes. We were talking about this massive German spy scandal. 2,000, at least 2,000 pages of documents, I think, that were discovered on flash drives at the home of August Hanner, who is the former head of the BND, the German intelligence, the Bundesnachrichtendienst, and he had left, I think, around 2010. The German police were conducting an investigation not related to that, and somehow in the midst of it came across this information on the flash drives. And of course, he had help. The head of the BND had help through his chief of staff, who we only know, again, as Manfred D., and I worked for a different Manfred, a really good fellow, an honorable fellow.
0: How do we know? Because Manfred Z might just be Manfred D, but you don't know Manfred Z's middle name. It might be, you know, Deutschland, Uber Ali. How do you know?
1: No, that is true. I'll give you one little funny trivia. My former boss, he had, prior to my working with him, he worked for another German company called MBB, and for the longest time, I just thought, you know, it's just another acronym, and I looked into it, and the MBB stood for Messerschmitt Bullkoven Blanc.
0: Oh, my gosh.
1: So, but, you know, everything's fine now, you know, it's all above
0: board. What did you do for German intelligence?
1: Well, no, this was a defense consulting firm, but it was connected to, you know, high-level stuff, I would say, and I was an analyst for them, and you know, I spoke German, and I could do some translations. I wasn't their best employee,
0: When did you learn German?
1: I learned it in high school and in college, and I studied a year at the University of Vienna as a regular
0: matriculated. Nobody learns German. Nobody. Only Germans know German. It's too hard.
1: It's quite easy. It's very logical, as they say. And I took it because everybody else was taking Spanish, so I wanted to do something different, and I thought it sounded cool. And anytime I get it, I've covered three or four elections in Germany when I was at the Weekly Standard. So I follow these things. And again, the spy scandal is a very big deal because either he's helping the Russians or the Iranians.
0: The AFD like Maloney? In other words, fascist, but not really fascist. It's just what left-wing media wants to call them. Or is it really fascist?
1: Well, they still have some unsavory elements, Hugh, elements that are anti-American, anti-Israel, and pro-Russian. That's not good. No. On the other hand, I think it is the AFD could be what Maloney's party is. And I've mentioned this on a previous episode of Getting Hammered, which is when the German Green Party used to have some fantastical notions of what they would do when they were in power. And once they actually entered into power, they totally moderated on a lot of positions, including under Foreign Minister Joschka Fischer overseeing the deployment of German troops to the Balkans, which they could have never pondered, you know, not long ago. And there they were, because this is what the reality necessitated. I think that the AFD would make similar changes. It's populist. They've got a lot of work to do. But there are a lot of angry Germans out there unhappy with the border.
0: I really have no idea what to think about economist worldview labels of parties, because they got Maloney so wrong. And I think they're getting the rally for France all wrong as well. Vic Mattis, follow him at Victorino Mattis on X. Listen to Getting Hammered. Read the Free Beacon on the weekend, where he's the arts and culture editor. And stay tuned to the Hugh Hewitt Show. Thank you, Vic. I'll be right back.
3: Worldwide News Network update. I'm Bill Rakoff. Hurricane Isaias is bearing down on the central Gulf Coast. National Hurricane Center Director Michael Brennan says the storm should make landfall tomorrow night as a Category 2 storm with winds up to 110 miles an hour.
4: Very concerned about the potential for a dangerous storm surge. We have a storm surge watch in effect from the mouth of the Mississippi River all the way over to Yankeetown, Florida, including the Mississippi, Alabama Gulf Coast, the entire Florida Panhandle, and the Big Bend region. Most concerned about this region from Ocean City, Mississippi, over to Indian Pass, Florida, including Mobile Bay, expecting to see inundation of 5 to 7 feet.
3: The hurricane could also dump up to a foot of rain. Vice President Vance said today the federal government will suspend Microsoft from a program to apply for green cards for workers who come to the U.S. and live and working using an H-1B visa. He's accusing the tech giant of fraud. This is the Worldwide News Network.
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9: 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The Vegas Golden Knights are back from their brief 2-game road trip. 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The Raiders will be in New England on Sunday as 3.5-point underdogs. 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
0: We'll be talking to you about politics 50 years after I've gone to my reward. Riley Owen is running for Congress in Utah, in the 1st District of Utah. He is 27 years old. We're going to overlook the fact that he went to Princeton and Oxford and focus in on the fact that he was in government once. What were you doing in government and where, Riley?
15: Yeah, I started my time in government. I was actually in the White House doing trade and manufacturing policy, so helping America build things again and shore up our national security from an industrial perspective.
0: So you've decided to run for Congress. Your website is Utah Riley, U-T-A-H-R-I-L-E-Y. Smart people tell me you can win this seat. What's the margin Republican district, Democrat-wise?
15: Yeah, people throw around different numbers, but the race that I look at in the last cycle, if you look at the governor's race and you combine the write-in with the current Republican governor, Spencer Cox, Republicans only lost this seat by 3.5 points. That's a swing seat. And so there's no incumbent running. I'm running against someone who's been active in politics here in Utah on the Democrat side, but I think Utahns are unique in the sense that they want results, not rhetoric. So if someone shows competence in a plan, Utah voters reward that.
0: Now, Riley, does anyone say you're too young, or is it mostly bravo, get in early and build some seniority and do stuff for Utah?
15: Some people do say that. The Constitution puts the floor at 25. I just turned 28 a few weeks ago. But what I say to them is it's not the years and the life, it's the life and the years. And I've packed a lot of time and interesting opportunities. People have invested in me and taken risks, but That's included my time in the Navy Reserve as an intelligence officer, time serving in the White House, or helping build a defense technology startup going in and out of Ukraine at the cutting edge of AI-enabled drones. So all these experiences give me a unique vantage point from government, the military, and the private sector that I think a lot of politicians are missing when they just go to Washington and they spend decades there and forget what it's like to be in industry or serve in the military. And I'm a young person myself. I'm out of school in the last few years. I'm a renter. I'm at the cutting edge of a lot of these problems because I'm experiencing it myself. And as my fiance and I look at each other, we're asking ourselves a lot of the same questions that a lot of Americans are asking. How will we put food on the table? How will we afford a home? What's next for us?
0: Most interesting part of your background, which is very impressive. You are a Navy intel officer. You're in the reserves currently. Are you a captain right now?
15: No, I'm a lieutenant junior grade.
0: Lieutenant commander. You're a lieutenant junior grade?
15: Yes, sir. Almost 3 years in.
0: Good for you. And have you had to deploy overseas yet?
15: I've not yet deployed. So finishing up the intelligence qualification and getting my pin at the end of the year, hopefully.
0: I think the fact that you've got intel in your background puts you ahead about 440 members of the 535 serving in Congress. What's your basic pitch, Riley Owen, to the people of Utah's 1st District? Why you?
15: I ask them if they're happy with how things have been going in the last decades, and rarely do I get a resounding yes. What that tells me is we need new faces and fresh leadership with fresh ideas. I'm one of the first Gen Z conservative congressional nominees in the country. And so that gives me a unique vantage point when we're talking about AI or the impact of social media. I was the first generation to have that impact my childhood and change the way that friends interacted with each other, the way students are taught, now the way we're fighting wars and businesses are structuring themselves. So that newness, that fresh idea, I think that's a huge advantage compared to someone who's gotten caught in habits and routines and isn't bringing new and novel ways to solve problems from a conservative perspective.
0: Riley, how do you get your information? On what do you rely?
15: Yeah, I'm a policy wonk at heart. I like reading position papers, and there's think tank publications. I'll read the Wall Street Journal, NPR, Reuters. I'm a foreign policy guy at heart. I try and read both sides. I'll listen to CBS, CNN at times. I'm running in a district that's leaning blue. I want to understand the way people think. And I grew up in Los Angeles. I was at Princeton and Oxford. I spent 2 years in Denmark. I'm really familiar with the way that Democrats and progressives think, but I'm a conservative. But I think that exposure makes me a better leader, a better representative, and hopefully a better policymaker and legislator.
0: Penultimate question. Which high school in L.A.?
15: La Cunada High School. So you and I actually met about a decade ago. I had just graduated.
0: I was off
15: to Princeton. And Robert O'Brien invited me to listen to you and Pete Wilson, Governor Wilson, talk. And the next day you went on air and you said, the only good thing to come out of Princeton was George Shultz. So I've been spending the last decade to try and change that statement.
0: I hope you are the second Tiger to do that. Actually, Carol Platt Lebow went there as well, who runs the Yankee Institute. People go to UtahRiley.com. He probably needs money because it's a district with a big media market in it. Help him out because we need bright, young, smart, committed conservatives like Riley Owen. UtahRiley.com. Thank you, Riley. Don't go anywhere, America. I'll be right back.
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0: Abdul Saeed has clearly condemned the October 7th terrorist attack, and we can't let that kind of Islamophobia go unanswered. Just because he's Muslim American doesn't mean in any way that he's a Hamas sympathizer. I've been proud to endorse him. The Democratic Party's behind him, and he's going to win that seat.
1: Welcome back, America. I'm Hugh Hewitt. That was Congressman Ro Khanna telling us that Abdul El Sayed is not a Hamas sympathizer. Typically, if you're declaring what you're not, you're losing. I'm joined by Josh Kroshauer, editor-in-chief of Jewish Insider. Josh, have you seen the clip, which is at the top of my X feed, of Abdul El Sayed turning and walking away from a reporter who asked why he did not issue a statement marking the third anniversary of October 7th? He looked disgusted and walked away. How do you react to that?
2: Yeah, I don't believe in coincidences in politics. Now, maybe he's following the maxim, if you don't have anything good to say, don't say anything at all. We saw yesterday what happened when Zohran Mamdani, the virulently anti-Israel New York City mayor, put out a pro forma acknowledgement of the 10/7 terror attack and then spent most of his comments attacking Israel and blaming them, blaming the victim for what happened on 10/7. So maybe better not say anything at all than to hear what he actually believes. But yeah, we have enough body of evidence. We know about his close ties to Hassan Piker, who's a extremist, anti-American, anti-Semitic social media streamer. He campaigned with him 5 times during the primary. Now is not condemning him, just avoiding the question entirely now that he's a general election candidate. And look, there's a whole track record, including the comments he made about the terrorist attack on the Temple Israel synagogue that he said hurt people, again, blaming the victim. And now in that case, he did have to apologize. It was so politically damaging. But this is a, I always say follow the track record, follow what the comments that they've made over their history in politics. Don't follow the spin. And with El Sayed, there's plenty of evidence that he is has a hard time condemning extremist Islamist regimes like Iran, and has an easy time condemning a democracy like Israel.
1: So, Josh, what do you think of my theory, which is he's so far upside down, he knows he's going to lose, so he is not going to compromise his radical bona fides by saying anything at all non-negative about Israel. In other words, he knows he's lost. He's setting himself up to be, I don't know, the nationwide candidate for CARE executive director.
2: Well, he is a very confident, maybe arrogant is the right word, candidate, to the point that I don't know if you've got to see the CNN reporting, which I thought was very instructive yesterday, that this is a guy who's pretty much tied in the polls, and he acts like he's up by 7 points. And all the reporting I've seen indicates he thinks he's leading a movement, an anti-Israel, an anti-Semitic movement, in my estimation, but one that wants to change the Democratic Party, just like Zohran Mamdani had a big impact in changing the direction of the Democratic Party when he won in New York City, more than actually winning the Senate seat. He's not doing the types of things that a normal Democrat would if you wanted to win a swing state and put that race away. There's the reason why the polls, almost all of them, are showing that race within a statistical tie, even though the environment is tough for Republicans in Michigan and other swing states. So
1: well, he doesn't digging the hole with the black community, number one. But let me ask you a broader question. If you take just 4 Democrats, El Sayed in Michigan, Tallarico in Texas, Peggy Flanagan in Minnesota, and Troy Jackson in Maine, that's like the cast of The Office minus Jim, the normal guy. So why has this happened all at once? They've just gone so, and Sherrod Brown is sort of their moderate, and he's a radical lefty who's infirm. What happened to them?
2: Well, it's interesting. Candidates matter. I actually have a column coming out about just people forget that candidate quality makes a big difference, especially in Senate races. The 3 M's, I would focus on the 3 M's, Maine, Michigan, Minnesota. Those races are unusually close. And I think there was a Charlie Cook column today that suggested that Susan Collins is pulling ahead in the state of Maine, which is the bluest state on the battleground map. So the fact that Maine may be tilting towards Susan Collins, the Republican, while you have other red states that are competitive, that are much, much more conservative, tells you that candidates do matter. That if you have El Sayed in Michigan, he's going to underperform badly to the normal Democrat. Susan Collins, she knows how to win tough races. Peggy Flanagan, I actually had to look at the polling, Hugh. I was stunned that Peggy Flanagan Flanagan, who was a very progressive left-wing lieutenant governor who has also been dogged by the welfare fraud scandal in Minnesota. You know, she's barely up. She's all the polls, even the more liberal-leaning ones, show her within the margin of error against Michelle Tafoya. I still think it's hard to see how, you know, it's a challenging environment for someone like Tafoya, but she's run a great campaign, and you have a very ideologically driven progressive in Flanagan. Candidates matter. You're going to cost, if this was, you know, if Trump's approval rating was a few points higher, those races probably would lean Republican, given the weakness of the Democratic candidates.
1: Now, I'm going to finish with Ohio. I think John Houston's going to win in the end, but Sherrod Brown's a familiar name, even if he is infirm and aging. He's been around forever. The Jewish vote matters a lot in Ohio. Columbus, Cleveland, Cincinnati, large Jewish American votes. Are they going to break away? Are they breaking away from the Democratic Party, as one would expect self-interested Jewish Americans to do?
2: So I haven't seen any polling, and I haven't been on the ground in Ohio, even though I have family out there. Look, my suspicion is that you probably are seeing some small inroads given the direct, you know, for Jewish voters towards the Republicans, given that you've just seen the party as a whole just go off the deep end in a whole lot of issues relating to anti-Semitism in Israel. I think it does benefit the Democrats to have a familiar face like Sherrod Brown, even though he is quite liberal. He has not been seen as part of that, even though he is liberal. It was not part of that new wave, the AOC wave of Democrats. He's an older, more familiar face. So I would say that probably helps Democrats on the margins as well. But look, I mean, the in a close race, the Jewish vote actually could make a big difference in Ohio. But that's one of the races where I would argue Israel and issues relating to anti-Semitism haven't played quite as significant a role as compared to Maine or Michigan or a few of the other battlegrounds.
1: But if it's close, we'll see. And then finally, if El Said loses, does he run for president anyway? Do you think he thinks he's that important to the country?
2: Look, I think, who knows? I mean, I certainly think he'll be mentioned as a possible leader of the kind of Islamist faction of the party. I think what's more risky, though, is he's going to want to change the direction of the Democratic Party. He's going to want to play the role of, like, blocking pro-Israel legislation. One senator can do a whole lot of damage, unlike a House member, unlike a mayor. He would have a big party.
1: It will be a nightmare for the country and for the Democrats if El Said wins, but let's hope the people of Michigan are paying attention. Josh Kroshauer from Jewish Insider, thank you. Follow Josh on X at Josh Kroshauer. Follow me in the next segment, and Aviv Redigur coming up next hour. Don't go anywhere.
3: Millions will vote soon. But do they really know the issues? Now, Rob Schmidt is on Newsmax tonight talking about the war for America's future. Rob Schmidt reveals that many Americans are embracing socialism, especially young people. 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A secure border, biggest tax cuts in history, inflation under control, lowest drug prices, largest crime drop ever, and so much more. Rob has the whole story on Trump and the media. So watch Newsmax on cable tonight. 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

0: Welcome back, America. Abdul El-Sayed had an inconvenient bit of tape surfaced yesterday. This is from the University of Chicago Institute of Politics, where he was talking about America after 8 years of President Obama. Here's Abdul El-Sayed, cut number two.
1: We are going to continue to make the same mistakes of the past 8 years under Barack Obama. We are not better. Just say this. We are not, as a country, better off 8 years after Obama was elected in 2008 than we were when he was elected. And I say this as somebody who loves him deeply. Look at where we are right now. We are debating how we beat the most dangerous president in American history. I appreciate the fact that we don't give him credit for what he did for the economy in the short term. But the structure of the economy did not change under Barack Obama. The solution
0: is I just love the fact Barack Obama is going to go and campaign with Abdul El-Sayed. I don't think that's going to help him with the black electorate in Detroit, with which he already has significant problems. By the way, why is Tallarico vanished? Why has he vanished? It's been 13 or 14 days. Somebody answer me on that. Let me tell you about one of our sponsors, the American Legislative Exchange Council, ALEC, ALEC.org/you. 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But the book that compares the 50 states, that's richstatespoorstates.com. 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It will illumine you. I'm in the Relief Factor studio, coming up on a long interview with Aviv Reddy-Gorin. I'll remind you at the end of the interview about it, but I took an hour number one. Told you I went to the doctor today, got back all my blood work. I'm not indestructible. Nobody is. Father Time is undefeated. But I'm doing pretty well. I'm doing very well, thank you. And said, you know, you put those miles in. All those miles that you accumulate, 20, 30, 40 a week. Sometimes you have longer weeks when you're younger and you're running marathon. 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I'll be right back with Aviv Reddy-Gorin. Go nowhere, America. I'm Hugh Hewitt.
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7: I'm Bill Rakoff. Officials along the Gulf Coast are getting ready for the Atlantic's first hurricane of the season. Georgia Governor Brian Kemp says Isaias may bring a punch when it comes inland.
8: It looks like we're going to be on the dirty side or the east side of the storm. So there's a strong wind threat for our state with possible wind gusts of 40 to 50 miles per hour, which could lead to power outages, tornadoes, and certainly debris issues.
7: The storm is expected to make landfall late Friday with wind gusts of up to 110 miles an hour. Defense Secretary Pete Hegseth says

0: was Hamas attack in uniform inside the ranks, and so he's going to get a firing squad of soldiers, as it should be. And we'll make sure that people are able to watch it, that it's public, because people need to understand that this is there's serious consequences for these types of things.
1: Hegseth made the comments in an interview with the conservative outlet Real America's Voice. Federal prosecutors filing new charges against ousted Venezuelan President Nicolas Maduro and his wife, accusing them of torturing political opponents to retain their power. They were already facing drug trafficking charges. The president honored some of the biggest names in American science and technology today.
2: The president presented the National Medal of Science to several tech leaders, including
3: an industrial titan, a brilliant engineer, and one of the greatest technology founders to ever live. His name is Elon Musk.
2: He praised the SpaceX CEO.
3: Few Americans in history have done more to advance America's national interest than Elon.
2: Trump also presented the National Medal of Technology and Innovation to other top technology executives. The awards are part of a White House summit focused on superintelligence, scientific research, and what Trump calls a new golden age of American innovation. Stacy Lynn, Worldwide News Network, Washington.
1: Major League Baseball pitching shortening its regular season to 154 games from 162 starting in 2029, along with expanding the division series to a best-of-seven contest. The Players Union says it'll review it, but doesn't like that it's tied to a salary cap. Wall Street ending the day mixed today.
4: Stocks spent most of the day in the red as oil rose, though at the end of the session the Dow was in the green. It was a tough day for the tech stocks. Chevron and Home Depot the winners, Salesforce, American Express the losers on the Dow. The Financial Times is reporting Starbucks has explored taking over Chipotle Mexican Grill. The Starbucks boss used to run Chipotle. PepsiCo earnings were mixed with strong demand overseas, weaker here. And tomorrow, Friday, as third quarter earnings season continues, we hear from Delta Airlines, and next Tuesday, the big banks start reporting. John Terrett, Worldwide News Network.
1: The Dow closed up 51 points today, the S&P down 36, and the NASDAQ lost 345 points. 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
7: It's October, so we shouldn't be surprised that things could get a bit spooky. Rains in the forecast this weekend. The National Weather Service says the remnants of Hurricane Rachel are expected to bring rain to southern Nevada beginning Sunday, carrying over into Monday as well as Tuesday. Now, forecasters say there's a 10% chance of rain Saturday evening, with chances increasing to 70% on Sunday. Showers expected to linger with a 50% chance of moisture Monday and Tuesday as a cold front from the Pacific Northwest mingles with the leftovers from Hurricane Rachel. Tuesday's forecast high will only be in the 70s, more than 10 degrees below normal. Southern Nevada has not been that cool since back in April. The average rainfall for October, 0.3 inches, but last year, Southern Nevada got more than 1 inch of rain.
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6: Continuing to look back 3 years ago to the day after Israel was invaded by Hamas, and Hamas conducted the massacre of 1,200, wounded 5,000, carried out 150 in captivity, and launched what is now a three-year-long war that is still underway. I'm joined by Haviv Rehegour, one of the leading public intellectuals in Israel. Haviv has got a great podcast, Ask Haviv Anything, got a great Substack, HavivRehegour.substack.com. He has a Patreon community. The only one I belong to, and he is the Middle East correspondent for the Free Press. Haviv, thank you for coming back on the day after the third anniversary. Before I get into that, I have two very specific questions. The first is there a consensus in Hebrew Israeli media about the imminence of a return to major combat operations with Iran?
7: No, I think that the expectation that I am seeing is that nothing will happen before the election. Netanyahu has been warning that our enemies are looking to escalate before the election. You know, our enemies are always looking to escalate if they have an opportunity and an advantage. It's not like the Ayatollahs, you know, don't escalate if they think they could win. But it's treated mostly, including by right-wing press, as a campaign discussion. And Netanyahu trying to remind Israelis he's a wartime prime minister, et cetera. So I don't think there's that expectation that will happen imminently. I should just say I don't know the internal secret planning, and obviously, you want to catch them by surprise, so that's not a guarantee that it isn't going to happen, but that's not being talked about as far as I can tell.
6: Okay, it's in Reuters in the United States that Trump has ordered up a couple of presidential options that would do that. We'll follow that. I was just wondering if it made it into your drinking water. Second observation after the three-year look-backs yesterday, many people compared 10-7 to 9-11, but in fact, I've always kind of compartmented 9-11 as being the actions of 19 people and a rat tail of a couple of hundred. 10-7 was 6,000 people came over at once. Has that sunk into the world yet, that 6,000 people were engaged in that massacre?
7: It's a difference in scale, but it's a difference in scale because Israel is close, whereas America is far away. 9-11 was a function of an idea. And that idea, you know, it's not most of the Muslim world, but a small minority of the Muslim world is many, many, many millions of people. And the idea has to do with Islam and its weakness and how it comes back, and a kind of pietistic revolution against the kings and the dictators, especially in the Arab world. A lot of things happened. You know, bin Laden hoped that America would launch a great war against Islam, a crusader war in his mind, and Islam would unite and rise up in history and restore itself. And it was a part of a larger Muslim conversation about what's happening in Islam today. And so 9-11 was very big in the Muslim world as well. It wasn't 19 people. It was they saw themselves, and many, many people in the Muslim world, again, no majorities, but many, nevertheless, saw them as representatives, as the spearhead of something big and profound. In that sense, October 7 was that very thing as well. Hamas, unlike some other Palestinian ideological factions, movements, or historical movements, Hamas belongs to the part of Palestinian politics that for 100 years saw the Palestinian story and the clash with the Jews as primarily about redeeming Islam, as primarily about Islamic honor and Islamic shame. And therefore, there is no cost too great to pay for the redemption of Islam. They're not susceptible to any argument that this would be worse for Gaza, that there's a better future if you accept the Israelis and build trade relations. They're not susceptible to those arguments because they have a fundamentally religious vision. I think October 7 and 9-11, when you understand the ideas in which they're embedded and that drove them, are actually remarkably similar. Hamas has grown out of the Muslim Brotherhood of Egypt, just as Sayyid Qutb, who is the spiritual inspiration for Al-Qaeda, grew out of the Muslim Brotherhood of Egypt. So there is a very close, deep relationship there.
6: All right, now, I listened to the commentary podcast, which included Dan Senor from 10-8, 3 years ago, and Dan had just talked to you. And I judge from what I heard of their rebroadcast, I don't recall what you said to Dan, that they were unprepared for what the world would bring in the next 3 years, which is this tidal wave of anti-Semitism. Did that thought even occur to you, that Sinwar might be actually winning by unleashing this tidal wave?
7: Sinwar expected, we know this because we know he wrote this to people. Sinwar expected an Israeli retaliation. He describes at one point an Israeli nuclear attack on Gaza that would unify the resistance front, the Mukawama front, the Iranian regime, the Hezbollah, Hamas, the Houthis, and some more Sunni groups who would come in on Hamas's side. He expected what happened, I think, to large parts of the Western left to happen to large parts of the Muslim world and the Arab world. Ironically, it happened a lot less in the Arab world than in the Western left. I think Hamas was very pleasantly surprised about that. There wasn't a sense among Israelis, I certainly didn't realize, the depth to which very radical, you know, third worldist, you know, anti-Western ideas that position Israel as the sort of Western avatar of the West, that if you stand against, you are cleansed of the sins of the West. The depth to which these academic ideas, marginal ideas, you know, very, very academic ideas had penetrated the mainstream, especially among the young in America, especially on TikTok and social media. I think Hamas was pleasantly surprised by that, and Israelis were surprised but unpleasantly by that radicalization and mobilization.
6: Are you horrified that people held celebratory remembrances yesterday in the United States? I mean, cheering what Hamas did 3 years and a day ago. Did that shock you, or are you surprised by that?
7: You know, there's a Yiddish word, tachlis, which means essential, get to the point, be blunt. Your young people over there in the West have lost their story because your sense-making institutions no longer believe in the Western story, in the American story, in the British story, in the French story. And when your young people are taught that their only job is to deconstruct stories, and if you're older than 30, you're probably an idiot, a befuddled idiot locked into some crazy supremacist idiocy, and there is no true story, there is no reason and no meaning to a community, to a shared polity, then they go looking for other meanings and other stories. And they will land on whatever is most exciting. They will land on whatever is most preposterous. They will land on whatever is most violent and most mobilizing and most thrilling. And they will do that because that is how the attention economy works. That's what gets clicks. And they live not in real world, real space where you touch people. They live on TikTok. And so you have a generation of young people over there. I'm going to get emails. I apologize. I'm just going to say what I think is happening from my limited perspective. You have a generation of young people over there being fed not the American story, not the Western story of any kind, but in fact the most crazy, radical, clickbaity version of reality. And those young people are thrilling to violence and thrilling to meaning and thrilling to sacrifice and thrilling to all things that if a society can't give them in healthy ways, they're going to find it in unhealthy ways. The fact that you have quite a few people celebrating a massacre, you can think that a war is terrible and a massacre that launches it is also terrible. That seems like the healthy thing to think. But to thrill at the idea of a massacre is not my problem. It's your problem over there. I mean, these kids are America's future. They're not Israel's future. So I think they are exactly what they look like. They're young people, so radicalized online and so empty of any sense of their own story and their own history and their shared polity in America, that they're thrilling to the craziest stuff they found online. And I don't take them seriously. I think they're lost children who have not had the parenting, the socialization into their own society's meaningful story that gives them a place in the world.
6: But lost children grow up and they vote. It's a pretty alarming situation as you lay it out, and I got another question on the other side of the break that ties into this, because it is, I think you accurately diagnosed it right there, and it's very troubling for anyone in the West to take a look at what happened in Paris in the last week or in the United States on the third anniversary. But I'll be right back with Aviv Retegour. I remind you, he's the Middle East correspondent for the Free Press, which you ought to subscribe to. He has a Patreon community, which is the only one I belong to, Aviv Retegour. His podcast is Ask Aviv Anything in his Substack, avivretegour.substack.com. I'll be right back, America. Stay tuned.
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0: Millions will vote soon. But do they really know the issues? Now, Rob Schmidt is on Newsmax tonight talking about the war for America's future. Rob Schmidt reveals that many Americans are embracing socialism, especially young people. Rob exposes the hidden dangers of socialism and its war on our freedom. He says the big media won't tell you the truth about President Trump and his real record. A secure border, biggest tax cuts in history, inflation under control, lowest drug prices, largest crime drop ever, and so much more. Rob has the whole story on Trump and the media. So watch Newsmax on cable tonight. 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

0: Welcome back. I'm Hugh Hewitt with Haviv Reddy-Gour. You can follow Haviv at his Patreon community. You can read him in the Free Press. 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Ask Haviv anything or get his Substack. Haviv, connected to the last question I asked you, does Israel have incidents like the United States is now going through the Cornell 7? Does that happen in Israel the way it happens in the United States at fairly regular occurrences? Some depraved party gets out of control and there are he said, she said issues?
1: There are, it's a great question. What I know, and I'm no expert on this specific social problem, this specific issue, is that generally rates of sexual violence happen relatively at similar levels across extremely diverse societies, including religious versus secular, including Western versus Eastern. As far as they can tell, and there's very huge gaps in reporting. I mean, if you look at the actual data, Israel has way more rape than any Arab country. And that's not because there's no rape in Arab countries, that's because there's no reporting in Arab countries.
0: Right.
1: And in Israel, there is a very serious, professional, modern style, you know, academically clear, you know, kind of scientifically, in other words, consistent reporting. Generally the question is yes. I mean, these kinds of problems exist in America, they exist in Israel. I think that the deeper question of the Cornell 7, as I understand it, is the different narratives. And a woman who thought she was not experiencing a sexual assault then realized, because a little bit of the socialization questions, that she was, and people are racing to say, well, that's how it works. You know, you only realize necessarily after, and a lot of this is your own narrative of what happened to you. You know, these are huge and profound questions that I don't have a good say on. I'll just say there were cases of Israeli college students engaging in these kinds of questions, and they became public news and major news. Nothing recent, but about 20 years ago, there was a very famous case, and a rock song written about the fact that the boys got exonerated in a court because there wasn't enough evidence, but the general belief is they were guilty, and there's literally a popular song in Israeli pop music taking the side of the girl, of the victim. Yes, these are phenomena that happen, you know, everywhere.
0: The reason I ask, Habib, is because what you said about our young people are the lost boys. It's a not uncommon occurrence to run into something that most people would simply say is depraved behavior, especially at an elite institution like Cornell. That's an Ivy. So depraved behavior, no matter who's at fault or who gave consent or didn't give consent, is alarming if it happens among elites. And do you think depraved behavior, or you could do school shootings too. I mean, but I'm just, my theory is Israel doesn't have time for depravity because your life is on the line all the time. What do you make of my theory?
1: There is in Israel a lot more marriage, a lot more monogamy, a lot more. Okay, this is really unfair to pose to me because I think, you know, the culture I live in is way better than every other culture because that's what everybody thinks when they live in a culture and are used to it. But I gotta just say it, and some of the data bears this out, that Israelis have stronger marriages and marry younger. And so a lot of the Tinder culture that produces some of the data on unpleasant sexual experiences, on a lower desire to actually couple and marry in many Western countries, not just the United States, a lot of that is much, much better in Israel because it's a more conservative society, including secular left-wing Israelis. They tend to be more secular. We know, for example, they have more kids than any other developed nation, secular left-wing Israelis, not just, you know, the religious. So, yes, I think we're much healthier on a lot of those questions. But, you know, the scale of how, well, first of all, we have no school shootings. That's not a phenomenon that has ever existed in Israel. And we're a very well-armed society. There's a solidarity there that I think compensates for a lot of the loneliness that is endemic in many Western societies that we don't see in Israeli society. And there's good research on this. American young people are just I said things very flippantly, but the data really is a little scary. It's not flippant, and it's all American data. You have YouGov polls and Pew polls of American young people where they ask them about political violence, for example, and 40%, 50%, depending on how you frame the question, will support political violence. And they're radicalizing in that way on TikTok. And so this is a real black hole. You said they grow up and vote. Yes, as you say, right? That's the problem. You will have a future of people much less connected to hard realities, much less risk-taking. American kids are marrying less. They're having fewer kids. They're risky issues of like founding companies are happening less in certain parts of American society. Measure by measure, this generation is in real trouble. And I don't know that the American conversation, the public conversation, is really dealing with it. And that's how I read this screaming in support of October 7. If you support October 7, you're not opposed to the Gaza war. You just took sides on who should die. That you're not a moral person who doesn't like, you know, human rights violations.
0: You're right over the target. Problem. It's all connected. Yeah. Let me ask you now about a book that came out probably before you were born. Amos Oz in the Land of Israel. One of the most impactful books on me. There's a chapter in there. I think it's an argument on life and death, where he talks to a settler who's very grim, who just says, in the end, there's going to be blood feuds between Israeli Jews and Israeli Arabs forever. Is that grimness growing after 10/7?
1: That sense of things, we unfortunately have very good polling on this question. I know it's 3 years to October 7, and so every conversation is grim, but that sense of things is almost universal among Israeli Jews. It's almost universal among Palestinians.
0: Wow.
1: I mean, it is 90% on both sides. People who say it with horror, people who say it with determination to win. It doesn't matter if you're on the far right, far left, anywhere in between. The vast majority think that peace is not possible, coexistence is not on offer. Obviously, it's because of the other side. If you ask me who I think it is, I will tell you it is mostly the other side. Then I have all, you know, decades of explanations for it. But nevertheless, we know from the polls that both sides will say roughly that. And you know, Avinatan Or was one of the hostages who was emaciated and tortured in Hamas custody. And he came out of Gaza and he gave an interview recently before the third anniversary. And he's a former Sayeret Matkal guy, you know, commando, very serious guy. He tried to escape. He was an extraordinary guy. And he said a few things. One, he said, you know, he supported the tougher war rather than, you know, even if it cost a hostages, because you can't let Hamas get away with taking it. He said a few things that the right very much liked. And then he said something that the left very much liked. He said, I tell Arabs, including, he's describing a conversation with one of his Hamas captors. And he said, I'm going to be here in 100 years, and you're going to be here in 100 years. And the question before us is what we want to happen in those 100 years.
0: Huh. All right, I'll be right back with Aviv Redig-Gur. Follow him on X at Aviv Redig-Gur, at Patreon, Substack by the same name. And his podcast is Ask Aviv Anything. He writes for the Free Press. Stay tuned.
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0: Worldwide News Network update. I'm Bill Rakoff. Hurricane ECS is expected to strengthen before it hits the Gulf Coast tomorrow night. Michael Brennan is the director of the National Hurricane Center.
1: Today is the day to prepare and get ready and be in your safe place by tomorrow as conditions will rapidly deteriorate along the northern Gulf Coast as ECS approaches.
0: The storm could pack winds of 110 miles an hour and bring up to a 6-foot storm surge along the Gulf Coast. Vice President Vance says the federal government is suspending Microsoft from a program to apply for green cards for workers who come to the U.S. to live and work using an H-1B visa. Department says it's investigating 9 major universities over J-1 visas. The Financial Times reports that Starbucks is exploring a takeover of Chipotle Mexican Grill. Starbucks CEO Brian Nickel used to be the chief at Chipotle and turned the burrito chain into a success. Neither company commenting. This is the Worldwide News Network.
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9: The Vegas Golden Knights are back from their brief two-game road trip. 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The Cowboys are 8-point favorites over the Buccaneers on Thursday Night Football. The Raiders will be in New England on Sunday as 3.5-point underdogs. 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
15: Be Vrete Gore, and you'll find his Patreon, his Substack, his Free Press links there as well. Haviv, is the world, this is 4 questions. Is the world, is Israel, is the United States, and are Jews in the United States better off today than they were 3 years and 2 days ago?
16: It is my view that on balance, Israel is better off. There are tremendous weaknesses and challenges and things that have gotten much worse. They all pale in comparison to the scale of danger we faced from the enemies we have pushed back. Not yet defeated, They're still there. They're willing to sacrifice their entire societies to destroy us because there's a grand religious vision at work here. But nevertheless, Iran is far less able to threaten Israel. Hezbollah is certainly far less able, and Hamas is far less able. Israel is safer from a threat that is big and real and would only have gotten worse. People don't remember that Hezbollah had an arsenal of 200,000 missiles and rockets, and that Israel is a very small country. That is enough to set pretty much every Israeli city on fire, and that is no longer the case. And so the danger that we have managed to demolish, to push back, to remove, puts us in a better position. We have done it at terrible cost to Israel's international standing. I'm leaving aside the grand moral questions because they're not part of your question, but they're obviously relevant of the other side, of the Gazan suffering primarily, but obviously of everything else. But we have, I think partly because this government has handled itself very poorly, crashed in Israel's international standing. But if I had to exchange Israel's situation today for Israel's diplomatic situation today, for Israel's security situation today, after October 7, I would have taken that deal without minimizing any of the dangers and any of the collapse. I think American Jews are in a worse situation. An endemic, latent anti-Semitism that was marginal is moving into the mainstream. I know some of the people watching us are saying, no, it's not. It really is criticism of Israel, because you're not looking at the polls of young people. It is happening in a significant way among young people, and it is about Jews. Anti-Semitism is becoming more and more mainstream on the right, on the left. There are forces making it so. It is useful. If you look at Mayor Mamdani in New York with all of his promises, all the DSA promises, very few of those promises he can actually fulfill. But going after Israel is very cheap. And even if
15: did
16: it has
15: you read his statement yesterday, Aviv, on the third anniversary? Did you read the Mamdani statement?
16: I did.
15: What did you think of it?
16: The point of his statement was to talk not about October 7, but about Gaza. And the point of all the DSA candidates and the point of all the progressive candidates that I saw, or a lot of them, obviously not, you know, some of them who really are more centrist, but is to say just enough about October 7 so you can only talk about Gaza. The problem with that it is wind in the sails of the people who think October 7 is justified. And that's what he was trying to do. He was trying to say, yes, October 7 is terrible, but also October 7 is not the story, not even on October 7. Incidentally, he commemorates Nakba Day on Israel's Independence Day. In other words, the last living Jews in the Eastern Hemisphere founding their self-determination, their state, their country, and a country that could have been split down the middle. And, you know, the places where there's an occupation were held by Jordan and Egypt and not given to the Palestinians, annexed by Jordan at that period. And there could have been a Palestinian state established then. That founding of Jewish self-determination that finally emptied out the displaced persons camps in Europe when America wasn't taking them in and nobody was taking them in, and the complete emptying out almost entirely of the Muslim world of its Jews into that place, the last living Jews of the Eastern Hemisphere, he thinks should be the Nakba Day. The point of his message on October 7, the point of his refusal just to recognize the legitimacy of Jewish self-determination in the Eastern Hemisphere, where they didn't have the option to become Americans, the point is to deny the Jews any piece and element of their story. They don't get to be victims, they don't get to be heroes, they don't get to have meaning, they don't get to have an arc, they don't get to have a human experience that if you want to challenge them, you have to actually know something about. They get nothing. There is only the Palestinian Arab Muslim experience, and that was the point of his October 7 message and of his Nakba Day commemoration on May 15th.
15: So 30 seconds of it. When you look at Abdul El Sayed, I look up there and I see he's Muslim Brotherhood light, maybe not even so light, and he's a menace in the United States Senate. I think he's a real threat to the way that we do democracy. What do you see? And like I said, we have 30 seconds of the break.
16: I think this whole generation, this second generation American Muslims who are very politically engaged are very interesting and very mysterious to me. I don't understand them. He's a deeply American, but thrilling to this Arab identity and revolutionary Arab identity. And so there's something weird happening there that needs to really be studied. I think he's radicalized because he wants that story of Arab identity because he's born in America and doesn't have it. And that's true of Mamdani, who comes in from overseas. But nevertheless, it's a whole generation of young American Muslims today. And it's really,
15: we'll come back to that. I'll be right back with Habib. Stay tuned.
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15: I'm Hugh Hewitt. My last segment with Habib Redi-Gur today, 3 years and a day after the invasion and massacre of Israel by Hamas from Gaza. Habib, this is sort of a strange question, but I think you'll understand it. I think of you personally, and I've only talked to you via this medium, as somewhat soft-hearted and big-brained. But I am wondering, are you personally harder than you were 3 years ago? And is your very wonderful wife online, Rachel, is she harder? And are your children harder? And by that I mean the grim face, teeth set, we aren't going anywhere harder.
16: I think we're Americans after Pearl Harbor. We're not harder in the sense that the purpose of a society, the purpose of a country, the purpose of a government is to make our children's lives better. If the Arab world can give me that olive branch that gives me 100 years of peace and happiness and prosperity, I take it fully, immediately, joyfully. I dance the jig in the street for it. As long as what is offered, parts of the Arab world have done that, by the way, and you see the Israeli responses. It's deep and heartfelt and complete, alliance and loyalty and. But as long as the world around us keeps producing, and the world around us is very diverse, it's not everybody, obviously. But you know, it doesn't really matter the people who are sitting out the issue, right? If I face five different terror organizations and a massive regime with a population 9 times my population and a quarter of the world's oil, and it is set against me and demands to destroy me as its foundational ideology, Iran established Quds Day as a national holiday with a military march through the streets. It has no border with Israel. It has no reason to obsess about Israel. It's certainly not doing it for Palestinian rights. It doesn't even give Iranians rights. This is a religious ideology that needs my extermination to validate and redeem Islam. And as long as that is the enemy, I will fight them, and I will fight them to the bitter end. And hopefully the Iranian people will bring down this terroristic regime that has kept them back and kept them down for 47 years. But if they don't, I have to fight these people until they are dead and gone. Hamas has to die. For the first time in my life, I support a death penalty, and it is only for those specific kinds of organizations that demand a genocide of my people publicly and explicitly. And I say that because they take hostages to release their people in prisons, and so we can't hold their people in prisons. And I say that because the prisoners that we released in a hostage exchange back in 2011 with Gilad Shalit built October 7 to take hundreds of hostages and bring on this very war that would unite the Mukawama front and go to a war that they thought would ultimately destroy my people. They have to die. Now, I would never have said things like, they have to die. The Hamas organization has to die. And that's on the battlefield, and it's true of a death penalty within Israel. I would never have supported that until October 7, but they're undeterrable, and they have clarified that point. And it doesn't even matter to them that their own people will suffer terribly. They genuinely don't care about their people suffering. Their people suffering is proof of their piety in their ideological system. And so they're undeterrable, just like incidentally, not just like, but there are parallels here to Imperial Japan, run by the extremists toward the end of World War II. At the end of the day, they have to be brought down. If that's hard, then yes, I've become hard.
15: So let me close with this question. I think Iran is on the ropes. I would not be surprised if it collapses, provided that President Trump keeps the embargo and the blockade in place, and there may be a couple more rounds of, quote, kinetic conflict or not. But they're cut off from oxygen, which is imports and exports. I think they're going to collapse. If that happens, are you an optimist about how the region can change?
16: If Iran is ruled by people who care more about Iran than about grand ideological wars, you know what protesters were shouting against the Iranian people, the Iranian regime representatives shooting at them, the various militias and IRGC forces killing the tens of thousands of Iranian protesters back in January. They were shouting no to Yemen, no to Gaza, no to Lebanon, yes for Iran. In other words, they were shouting, yeah, we want to rebuild our own Iran. Anything that replaces this regime that just cares about Iran. This is a country with a nominal GDP per capita of Haiti, even though it sits on the world's third largest gas reserve and fourth largest oil reserve. The regime is doing that to its people. It is preferring its insane religious war. All Iran needs to get up and become one of the wealthiest countries in the world, with the brain power of an Israel and the extraction money of a Saudi Arabia, is literally to be ruled by any two-bit worst possible Western political party. In other words, you just have to be ruled by somebody that basically kind of wants to run the country, even badly, and Iran.
15: If only they want to steal. If that's the only thing they want to do is steal, that's fine.
16: That would already be enough. A South American corrupt regime on the likes of Venezuela, probably not Venezuela, but everything less bad than Venezuela Iran would be this flourishing success story. And so I said back in February before the war began, before Trump's major, the war with Israel had already happened, a couple of rounds, et cetera, but before Trump's major beginning of offensive operations, I said back then, including on your show, they're not going to be brought down by missiles. This is going to take a lot because they're built to suffer trauma. That you decapitate this regime, they'll think of them as martyrs and fill their shoes immediately. You can't bring them down with bombs. You can bring them down by making it untenable for them to run their patronage economy. It's important to remember the IRGC owns 50% of Iran's GDP. The bunyads, the foundations run by the Supreme Leader's Office, own another 20% of Iran's GDP. Those are rough figures, estimates of think tanks, but they're probably pretty accurate. This is a country totally robbed by their feudal overlords. And if you break that economy, you break the IRGC. And this was part of the conversation about what, so to speak, Trump was doing wrong. Now, Trump did a lot right on this question of how you bring down this regime, but missed that element. Hormuz forced a rethink in the White House, and what they landed on, I think, was exactly the right policy that had been missing from day one. They landed on it fairly quickly, and that's been the policy for the last few months. And the Iranian regime is now on its back feet, desperately worried about what's going to happen domestically, about the protests renewing, and pretty much in America's palm. Just, it has to last a while. They have a lot of life left in them. It can't be something you end before the midterms. It has to last a while, and I think, yes, it'll succeed.
15: It's not going to end before the midterm. If any, it'll accelerate. Haviv Reddy Gur, it is always good to catch up with you. Thank you for the extra dollop of time today. Follow Haviv on X at Haviv Reddy Gur. Join his Patreon community. It's really wonderful. Listen to his podcast, Ask Haviv Anything, and read him in the Free Press. Thank you, Haviv. I'll be right back, America.
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15: Of course I know there's a game tonight, America. 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I remember I did not go this morning. 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Larry Elder's coming along, and of course, catch everything that you missed, including all the interview with Aviv, Jim Garrity, Eli Lake. 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Please like and subscribe to Highly Concentrated Q as well. Thank you, Adam. Thank you, Harley. Thank you, Dwayne. Touch tomorrow on the Friday edition of the Hugh Hewitt Show.
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12: I'm Lisa Ritchie. Hurricane Isaias is moving through the Gulf as a Category 1 hurricane, but it's expected to strengthen as it heads toward landfall tomorrow night. Michael Brennan is the director of the National Hurricane Center.
13: The very significant storm surge risk associated with Isaias, storm surge warning in effect from the mouth of the Mississippi River all the way to Suwannee River, Florida in the Big Bend region.
12: The storm could pack winds of 110 miles per hour when it makes landfall. News from the White House concerning the war with Iran.
14: President Trump is now ruling out new U.S. attacks on Iran before the November midterms. The White House had been considering options to resume major strikes, including before November 3rd, but no decision had been made. Now Trump says that's not happening. In a Truth Social post, he says the U.S. and Iran are having productive discussions, and he will not attack Iran before November 3rd. He says the blockade of Iran will remain in place, and again, insists Iran will not be allowed to have a nuclear weapon. The announcement comes as the war enters its eighth month and tensions remain high in the region. Stacy Lynn, Worldwide News Network, Washington.
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1: With time ticking until Election Day, President Trump has plans to travel to at least two more states before the end of the week, all with the aim of boosting voter enthusiasm and turnout for Election Day. On Wednesday, though, the big focus was on Texas for President Trump as he campaigned alongside Ken Paxton, the Republican Senate candidate. That Senate race in Texas, one of the most closely watched across the whole country.
0: And the president is expected to be in New York tomorrow and Tennessee on Saturday. Lawyers for Krista Pike, who survived her attempted execution in Tennessee last week, tell the BBC she's now up and walking in her hospital room. They do say she's angry and confused and unable to use her arms, which were injured during the attempted lethal injections. Tennessee's governor has said that he intends to see Pike's execution through. And Texas executed a killer by lethal injection last night. Jamal Howard's lawyers had asked the courts to stay the execution, citing concerns about the lethal drug. In his final words, he apologized to his victim's family and asked for forgiveness. And ousted Venezuelan President Nicolas Maduro and his wife are now facing new federal charges. Maduro, who was previously charged with participating in a conspiracy to send cocaine into the United States, is also now facing allegations of human rights abuses during his reign as president. The U.S. attorney, James McDonald, says Maduro and his wife are being held in New York. This is the Worldwide News Network.
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3: October 17th, 1871. President Ulysses S. Grant declares martial law in parts of South Carolina to combat the increasingly violent actions of the Ku Klux Klan. And he didn't stop there. He also sent detachments of the 7th U.S. Cavalry to the area, which worked to gather information and intelligence on local Klan activities. The military and U.S. Marshals then rounded up suspected Klan members for trial. None of this was particularly easy logistically since the U.S. military was much reduced in size since the end of the Civil War. While other forms of racism plagued the South for another century, Grant's decision to use the military was essential in saving the lives of perhaps thousands of black people in the former Confederacy. And the fact that Grant made that decision despite intense opposition from both Democrats and Republicans at the time only makes it stand out even more. And that's history.
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4: It's October, so we shouldn't be surprised when things get a bit spooky. How about rain in the forecast this weekend? The National Weather Service says the remnants of Hurricane Rachel are expected to bring rain to southern Nevada beginning Sunday, carrying over into Monday and Tuesday. Forecasters say there's a 10% chance of rain Saturday evening. Chances increase to 70% by Sunday. Showers expected to linger with a 50% chance of moisture Monday and Tuesday as a cold front from the Pacific Northwest mingles with the leftovers from Hurricane Rachel. Tuesday's forecast high will only be in the 70s. That's more than 10 degrees below normal. Southern Nevada has not been that cool since back in April. The average rainfall for October, 0.3 inches. But last year, Southern Nevada got more than an inch of rain.
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5: We have ongoing overnight closures at the airport connector. The transition ramp from outside the southbound tunnel to 215 eastbound has lane restrictions and intermittent closures from 9 to 9 until 7 in the morning, and that'll run until next week. Pipeline replacement work on East Tropicana causing a lot of delays on Trop westbound between Eastern and Spencer. For most of the rest of the year, work's going to be done on the Boulder Highway median southbound side from Flamingo to I-11. That'll be taking up the left lane. We have a couple more days of these hot temperatures, barely staying below 100 degrees, at least through Saturday. That's when the rain clouds roll in, and plenty of rain is expected by the end of the weekend into next week. 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I'm Mark Thomas with your on-time traffic.
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0: 1-877-381-3811. 1-877-381-3811. Hope you're doing very, very well. I am. We be. I'm going to start this evening's program with Marco Rubio, who's a superstar, Secretary of State. And the reporters, there he is on foreign soil, on a tarmac, are pressing him about stories, the sources of which are anonymous. And what you're seeing right now are the media just attacking the president, attacking his entire cabinet, and trying to attack, character assassinate other Trump appointees. I suspect they're doing this in coordination with Democrats on Capitol Hill. They're definitely doing it in coordination with bureaucrats. And I'm going to get into one of those situations briefly. And in many of these stories, they have nothing but anonymous sources. Sometimes they claim to have dozens of them. I suspect they don't. And then the way they create the stories is they go to individuals who share the view of the prior administration and the bureaucrats for their comment about how awful this or that in the Trump administration or this or that Trump official is, how shocking their conduct is, because they know these press reports will be used by the Democrats. So it's an inside-outside game. This is not a free press. We've been calling it a Democrat Party press for a long time and for a reason. They're ideologically driven. They are cowards. They are liars. But you already know that. So, turn up the volume. Here's a classic case and a classic way of handling by the Secretary of State today, I guess. Cut 13, go.
1: Sir, is there anything new on the reporting from the Wall Street Journal that Ambassador Guilfoyle had sought finance?
2: Yeah, guys, let me tell you something, okay? You guys are going to ask me this, you're going to ask me again in Portugal. I know the game, okay? The game is someone gives information to a newspaper or a media outlet. The media outlet reports it. You immediately turn to me and say, I need you to respond to our reporting. That's not the way this process works. Like, our job is not to respond every time someone decides to give the media something without any advance warning, without any having any chance to look at it and see what's in there. That's not the way you run an organization, and that's not a serious way to conduct the policy of our country. So I'm not going to comment on a story that literally posted a few hours ago. I get the game, okay? I've been in this for a long time. Within hours, some member of Congress will write you a letter demanding you answer questions to something we've never seen before. I don't even know if it's true or not true, so it's just not going to work that way. And it most certainly is not going to work that way when I'm sitting in another country, all right? Guys, I'm not playing this game with you, okay? You guys write a story, and then your editors tell you, make sure you get a comment from him on something we haven't seen. Okay, you guys are not going to be our only source of information in the world. I'm sorry to tell you that. And so I want you to understand, no, that's not the way the process is going to work. Well, first of all, the process doesn't work like this. We don't conduct these things in a press conference on a tarmac in a foreign country because you wrote a story or somebody else wrote a story because some source gave it to you. So get that out of your head, because that's never the way it's going to work with me. It's a game that's been played for a long time, but it's not a game we're going to play. We're conducting serious business here, and we'll handle things appropriately. I don't even know what you're reporting is true. You guys somehow walk around thinking that because some source told you something and you reported it, it's the gospel. It's not the gospel. It's not the gospel for me. That's not the way we do it.
0: Outstanding. Outstanding. And he's got it down. As I wrote in Unfreedom of the Press, he's got it down. And then they regurgitate the story. It's recycled by other news outlets and on and on and on and on. It's called pseudo-news. Pseudo-news. It's not news. It's pretend news. Pseudo-news. And the purpose of it is to advance an agenda, an ideology, a policy. And also, the purpose of it is to try and destroy reputations and undermine an administration you don't agree with. And it's happening all over the place with the media. And there are a couple of main practitioners of this, Politico and the New York Times, may be the biggest. Now, for the second time in, I guess, a week, 10 days, give or take, my stepson has been the target of this. He's the senior advisor to Ambassador Mike Huckabee in Israel. He was an advisor to the prior Trump ambassador to Israel, David Friedman. What happens is there's an entrenched bureaucracy in these embassies, as well as at various desks within the State Department. And even when you have a change in administration, they often try to sabotage the new administration's priorities. In this case, President Trump. The Foreign Service despises President Trump. So there are individuals who are buried into the bureaucracy, including at various embassies, who have agendas. And they are busy trying, in many instances, like other bureaucrats and other departments for other reasons, trying to sabotage the Trump presidency. Or the ambassador, in this case, Huckabee. And so they contact very reliable news organizations, reliable for them and their agenda and their party. The New York Times. The bureau chief for the New York Times in Jerusalem. I've talked to you about the bureau chief for the New York Times in Moscow in 1932. The bureau chief for the New York Times in Berlin during the 1940s, all sympathetic to Stalin, to Hitler. And then we have individuals who are sympathetic, the Jerusalem bureau chief and others at the New York Times, sympathetic to Hamas and other Palestinian front terrorist organizations, Palestinian Authority and so forth. Now, I want to be clear that I speak for myself. I do not speak for the ambassador. I do not speak for my stepson. I speak for myself. And I always have and I always will. And we're very clear about this. But I know how it works too, just like Marco Rubio. I've been around a long time. I served in the Reagan administration 8 years, and the same stuff was pulled on President Reagan and pulled on his embassies and pulled on his staff and ambassadors and so forth and so on. So I'm not fooled by it. Rubio's not fooled by it. Anybody who's been around a while who's a conservative or even a Republican, none of us are fooled by it. So there's this piece the New York Times put together. Apparently they've been working on it for a long time. And there's not a single source that's not anonymous. None. And there are many sources they claim. I don't believe they have all these sources. But it doesn't really matter. They're all anonymous. Now that tells you, what are they? Well, they say they're worried about retribution. Well, who would be worried about retribution, Mr. Producer? A bureaucrat, right? This story is also laced with information that was stolen from our government. Cable information and other information. Perhaps violations of the Espionage Act and other criminal statutes. Information that belongs to the government and is under the authority and is not to be released without the ambassador's say-so. But the ambassador was blindsided too. And in fact, the ambassador released a statement that I will read to you soon, which is brutal. Brutal. Because he knows full well that David doesn't do anything without his permission or without his direction. They're focusing on cables. Cables are not used as often as they were when I was in government, because there's other ways to communicate, obviously, other than a cable. And there's other secure ways to communicate. So you'll have bureaucrats who draft cables. And they want those cables to be used as the basis for Donald Trump's policies. But these cables, and I'm reading between the lines in this article, are more reflective of the Biden administration, the Biden State Department, the Biden ambassador, than the Trump policies, when it comes to the United States-Israeli relationship. And we know that the relationship is totally different than when it was under Biden and the Democrats. And so you have bureaucrats, and it's not just bureaucrats, others, who are squirreled into these positions. And they're trying to sabotage the policies of the Trump administration, the policies of the State Department under Rubio. They're trying to undermine and sabotage the ambassador. Which is why a cable is not sent and it's not official until the ambassador signs off on it. And so what this article seems to be claiming is that bureaucrats and others are very upset because these cables didn't go as they were drafted. But instead, David looked at them, which was his job. Some of them went. Some of them were apparently redrafted or adjusted. But nothing went without the authority of the ambassador. I have not asked them a thing about any of this. I'm just reading the story, and I know how this works. And I know how it works. And you got one example after another after a number. And it's interesting. They're very much focused on what they call the West Bank, Judea and Samaria. Because the media and the Democrats and Hamas and the terrorists want Judea and Samaria, the West Bank, to be the next Gaza Strip. They're desperate for this to happen. And the report on this has been shameful. You and I have talked about this. I've read various articles and assessments and so forth and so on of what's been taking place there. That the real aggressors are the Palestinians. The real terrorists are the Palestinians. Yes, there are some of the and I don't like calling them settlers. This is the indigenous land and the birthplace of Judaism. Since when are they settlers? But in any event, of course, in any society, in any community, you'll have these one-offs or two-offs or something like that. But the fact is, when you look at the casualty numbers, when you look at the killing numbers, there's no question who the aggressors are and who the victims are. The aggressors, as in every other instance, are the Palestinians. And the victims are, as in every other instance, Israeli civilians. But that aside, the New York Times headline is how a U.S. diplomat suppressed and altered reports critical of Israel. Now, in addition to what I'm telling you, the leaking, the provision of cable traffic or would-be cables drifts to a third party, I don't care if it's the New York Times Corporation or somebody else, is unlawful. For obvious reasons, it's unlawful. And yet, according to this article, they received numerous pieces of documents and information leaked to it, apparently from the embassy in Jerusalem. So there needs to be a diplomatic security investigation, in my view. There ought to be a criminal investigation, in my view. I don't know if it'll happen or not, but it should. And when we come back, I want to read you what the ambassador, Huckabee, said, and I want to read you what a real journalist said about what the New York Times has done here. And there have been one after another, individuals who work in the foreign policy realm, who also know David and the ambassador and are very sympathetic to the Trump administration and Secretary Rubio, who are repulsed by what the New York Times pulled here. Just like Politico when he came to his wedding. And so you can see there's a pattern, there's a target. You can see the bureaucracy that is sympathetic to Hamas, the Palestinian Authority, and others. You can see what's going on here, unless you're Helen Keller. I'll be right back.
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15: There's a reason liberals line up for a smackdown.

0: entire purpose of this kind of reporting isn't reporting at all. It's to advance the Democrat Party, the bureaucrat, the former Biden regime, the Hamas agenda. This is why when people say they're winning the PR war, well, they have these media outlets behind them. I want to remind you of the record of the New York Times. I don't have to go that far back. The picture of the child that they said was starving in Gaza when he had cystic fibrosis, and he wasn't starving as a result of anything the Israelis had done. The New York Times reporting on the casualty numbers from the mouth of Hamas to their ears, which now has been proven wrong time and again, even by Hamas itself. But the New York Times has never apologized. They did grave damage to to the United States, great damage to Israel, spreading anti-Semitism, and now they're attacking this way, and I want to address it further. Stick with me. 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
1: Worldwide News Network update. I'm Lisa Ritchie. A gunman is dead after he was shot by security officials at the federal courthouse in Nashville, Tennessee this morning. Assistant U.S. Attorney Rob McGuire.
2: He came in through the public entrance that is open to the public. There is a very significant security checkpoint that you have to cross before you get access to the courtrooms, to the courthouses, to our office, and to the office of our United States Senators. And that's where he was stopped. He did not get past that checkpoint. That's our understanding.
1: Officials say the man pulled a gun and a knife before he was shot. No one else was hurt. NASA's SpaceX Crew 12 mission returned to Earth this morning, splashing down safely off the coast of California. The four astronauts spent a 237-day science exploration on the International Space Station. This is the Worldwide News Network.
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4: The Vegas Golden Knights are back from their brief two-game road trip. They'll try to improve to 4-1 on the new season when they take on the Toronto Maple Leafs tonight at the Fortress. It's already week 5 of the NFL season. The Cowboys are 8-point favorites over the Buccaneers on Thursday Night Football. The Raiders will be in New England on Sunday as 3.5-point underdogs. Monday Night Football for the LA Rams, who will host the Buffalo Bills. 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The Las Vegas Aces have an uphill battle to climb if they're going to defend their WNBA title. 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
4: We have ongoing overnight closures at the airport connector. The transition ramp from outside the southbound tunnel to 215 eastbound has lane restrictions and intermittent closures from 9 to 9 until 7 in the morning, and that'll run until next week. Pipeline replacement work on East Tropicana causing a lot of delays on Trop westbound between Eastern and Spencer. For most of the rest of the year, work's going to be done on the Boulder Highway median southbound side from Flamingo to I-11. That'll be taking up the left lane. We have a couple more days of these hot temperatures, barely staying below 100 degrees, at least through Saturday. That's when the rain clouds roll in, and plenty of rain is expected by the end of the week and into next week. 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I'm Mark Thomas with your on-time traffic.
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1: I'm going through this so you can see how the left operates. It's very diabolical. How they're attached to the bureaucracy. The bureaucracy supports the policies of the Democrat Party and the radical left. And how they create or try to create controversy. This story's going nowhere. It's falling flat on its face. But I'm not done with it. I want to know who these anonymous sources are. And I want to know what information exactly got in the hands of a third party, the New York Times Corporation. Because that information doesn't belong to the person who leaked it anonymously, and it doesn't belong to a media corporation. It belongs to the government. And that is unlawful. And this story is filled with such examples. So early this morning, and by the way, don't read the comments online. The bots are there, the Jew haters, the Israel haters, the America haters, quite frankly, and a lot of the Trump haters are all in there. They don't matter. So the New York Times does a great job of stirring up more hate, more Jew hatred, and threats against my stepson, who's done one thing. A call to duty. He's serving the interests of the United States of America. They try and create the impression that he is loyal to Israel, another country, and not the United States of America. This is one of these libels that a rabbi, a friend of ours, and I'll get to him too, points out, like the Dreyfus case. So Mike Huckabee writes this morning, the New York Slimes, with cowardly anonymous sources, did a hit piece on David Milstein, senior policy advisor, to him. So they had asked me for a comment. They didn't use it. But here's my full statement. They didn't have the guts or the integrity to use. Quote, I remember they contacted him before they published the story, but he said, the elements of the story the New York Times is trying to assemble are so lacking in fact that it ranks up with other New York Times farcical endeavors like the embarrassing dog rape story or the totally debunked story about a small boy being shot in the face by IDF in Gaza when in fact the little boy was not only alive but had been evacuated out of Gaza with his mother by Embassy Jerusalem to a safe location in another country to keep him from being murdered by Hamas. He said, I personally and categorically refute the elements of your proposed story, and I am surprised that you expect to be taken seriously with such nonsense without even one named source, writes Huckabee. You surely can do better. You should consult your attorneys as to whether publishing such drivel could subject the Times to litigation for defamation. That was his statement that they did not publish. Now, I want to read to you again, so you have the full information and you understand what's going on. There is an independent journalist by the name of Eaton Fishberger. He's actually very, very good. And he posts online all the time. He said, the ongoing campaign against David Milstein is one of the most grotesque things I've witnessed in journalism. And the New York Times has produced what might be its most despicable installment yet. Started with Tucker Carlson, folks, you understand. He targeted him. The Times Jerusalem Bureau, he writes, the Times Jerusalem Bureau chief is gleefully promoting this latest hit piece as an extraordinary scoop, a strange description for an article that largely debunks itself, repeatedly undermining its allegations while portraying legitimate conduct as evidence of a sinister conspiracy. Buried deep in the article is an acknowledgement that previous U.S. ambassadors to Israel employed political advisors who influenced diplomatic reporting and that Milstein's responsibilities explicitly include, quote, reviewing and amending information sent to Washington, unquote. That's quite an admission for an article characterizing his exercise of that authority as, quote, suppressing, quashing, and skewing information. Reviewing diplomatic cables is a completely normal, standard function. Yet the New York Times repeatedly treats disagreements over reporting as evidence of corruption. Even its suggestion that Milstein's conduct is unprecedented is bull, you know what. Responsible Statecraft, that's the name of a group tied to the Quincy Institute. You've heard of them, right, Mr. Producer? That is a crazy-ass group. It's an isolationist group, an anti-Israel group. Responsible Statecraft, the Iran-linked publication the Times credits with originally, quote-unquote, exposing Milstein. You understand, folks? Previously alleged that Arye Lighthouse, a senior advisor to former Trump administration ambassador David Friedman and Biden's ambassador Jack Lew, blocked reports that were, quote, critical of Israel, unquote. As if there are no such reports, right? Then comes the Times admission that, quote, it's not clear whether Mr. Milstein's interventions have affected White House policy, unquote. By the way, the article says that they spoke to a few senior officials at the White House anonymously who were very concerned. I know who that is. And if this individual thinks that I don't know who it is, then he's a buffoon. I know who that is. In time, you will know who that is, too. He goes on, for an article portraying Milstein as a shadowy figure manipulating foreign policy to, quote, protect Netanyahu, they dragged that in, too, unquote. That's a hell of a caveat, wouldn't you say? By the way, the article acknowledges that Ambassador Huckabee empowered Milstein to oversee embassy operations, approves most diplomatic cables himself, and has personally overruled Milstein when necessary. In other words, the Times describes an advisor operating under an ambassador who retains ultimate authority while portraying him as an unchecked rogue operator. There's an enormous difference between misleading Washington and refusing to rubber stamp every assessment by career bureaucrats. That's the deep state, folks, particularly concerning one of America's closest allies. Ambassador Huckabee categorically rejected the allegations, but apparently his defense of his own senior advisor carries less weight than anonymous officials who disagree with him. These anonymous officials, again, this is the deep state, disagreeing with career diplomats isn't corruption. Exercising authority delegated by an ambassador isn't misconduct. Believing Israel is a valuable and well-intentioned American ally certainly isn't evidence of dishonesty. The Times would have us believe it uncovered an extraordinary scandal when nearly all of what it documents is a political appointee exercising authority the newspaper acknowledges he possesses. If reporters have evidence Milstein actually did something wrong, intentionally or not, put it before the public and let readers judge. Until then, the New York Times Jerusalem bureau chief can spare us the self-congratulation about his supposed scoop, particularly when his own newspaper has undermined its central narrative. This sort of journalism, this sort of journalism is a disgrace. And everyone participating in this relentless campaign against Milstein should be ashamed. It's not a surprise that they mention the Quincy Institute that's allied with Tucker, that the New York Times would use it. It's not a surprise at all. Not a surprise at all. All right. Let's see here. One more that I wanted to share with you. Why don't we take an early break here, Mr. Bedu, a minute or two early so I can find it. We'll be right back.
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We'll be covering a number of other things next hour, but I'm laying this out so you can see how this works. And if I didn't have this microphone, this megaphone, you wouldn't know. And you could take the case of David Milstein and Ambassador Mike Huckabee and what's going on here and multiply it by hundreds of times, because this is what the media are doing at the behest of the Democrats and the bureaucrats in the former Biden regime. They're doing it in support of Hamas, in this case, in support of terrorists. That's the truth. Uh-oh. What did you want, Rich? Okay. Gee whiz. You know, there it is, I think. Hold on, everybody. I know it's here somewhere, America. Yes, it's got to be. Well, we will get to that. I will pull it up separate and apart from the printing. We're live and national. Okay, thank you, sir. There it is. Thank you. We got it right there. You know, folks, I believe America is under assault, not from some foreign army, but from within. The enemy within and an army of members of the enemy within. False peace, open borders, socialism, the war on the family and the sanctity of life, persecution of the church and and Judaism and the rise of Islam and anti-Semitism. I think these are the seven greatest threats facing the Republic right now. Pastor Matt Hagee, who's a fantastic pastor in his own right, he's the son of our dear friend John Hagee of Hagee Ministries, he lays them all out. Clearly, biblically, without apology, in his brand new book, The Assault on Freedom. The Assault on Freedom. He takes today's headlines and runs them straight through the filter of Scripture so you can see exactly what's happening and how to stand firm. 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All right, I'm going to, I think, skip over just because of the clock is ticking. Ambassador Huckabee is very furious about what's taking place. He comes under vicious assault, too, by the usuals. But here's Rabbi Steve Berg. He's a very important rabbi, both in America and Israel, born an American, American citizen. May well be an Israeli citizen as well, I don't know. He says, the New York Times has become an embarrassment to journalism. Its latest hit piece targeting David Milstein is another example of a newspaper so consumed by its hostility toward Israel that even an American serving his country becomes a target if he refuses to conform to its preferred narrative. This is very important. David does not have dual citizenship. David is an American citizen working for the Trump administration. Says, I've known David for many years. He's a man of extraordinary integrity, and you're going to hear this from everybody. Everybody. Extraordinary integrity, impeccable character, fierce loyalty to the United States of America. He serves his country with honor, carrying out the mission of Ambassador Mike Huckabee and the administration. Apparently, that's enough to make him a target. What we are witnessing is a deeply disturbing pattern. Anonymous accusations, damaging insinuations, and the willingness to destroy a person's reputation in pursuit of a predetermined narrative. The parallels to the Dreyfus affair are impossible to ignore. A Jewish patriot accused, his loyalty questioned, his reputation dragged through the mud. History has shown us where this kind of prejudice can lead. And the timing, David's about to get married. The willingness to inflict this kind of pain on a young man and his family
and what should be one of the happiest moments of their lives is especially cruel. By the way, I can handle this. It's fine. I can deal with it. I have to deal with it all the time. My family members should not have to deal with this. Particularly since this is such a cancerous attack. The New York Times seems incapable of seeing Israel or its supporters without finding something sinister. That obsession has consequences. It poisons public discourse, encourages suspicion of Jewish Americans. And all you have to do is read the comments, and I discourage you from doing that, and raises profoundly troubling questions about anti-Semitic double standards. The paper that once claimed to report the news increasingly seems determined to manufacture a narrative, whatever the human cost. David's integrity is not diminished by the attack. The New York Times' credibility is. Shame on the Times. Shame on those who confuse character assassination with journalism. And shame on anyone who thinks that destroying a good man's reputation is an acceptable price for advancing an anti-Israel agenda. This is a very, very outstanding rabbi. We know many. We know many. And I want to thank David Freeman, former ambassador to Israel, and scores of others, many of whom you know, many. Because everybody knows what a crock this is. And everybody knows that when those missiles were flying, those Iranian missiles were flying, and the ambassador and David had to keep running to these underground bunkers over and over and over again. There are hundreds of people that they helped. Americans, to get planes to get out of Israel when it was under attack. He quietly goes to funerals of Americans who've been killed in this war. There's so many things that he does in support of our country, and the alliance and the relationship between our country and Israel. But none of it is acceptable to the pro-Palestinian, pro-Hamas bureaucrats, to the Biden holdover Democrats, to the deep state that seeks to destroy him and the ambassador, while their main target is President Trump, always President Trump. And the leaker out of the White House, as he undermines the President of the United States. I know who you are. And I'm not going to forget. It's okay. It's one thing for these marvelous friends and allies and acquaintances and professionals who work with them to come forward. It's another when you're screwing around with a father. You know what I mean, Mr. Producer? Not me. My skin is thicker than thick. Go after a kid, that's a whole other thing. Or a young man. It's a whole other thing. I mentioned in the story. I don't care. It means nothing to me. I do not fear them. I do not fear Democrats on Capitol Hill. I do not fear our other enemies. I don't fear them. I don't even care about them. But they're not going to get free shots. Not here. Not ever. All right. We're going to move on to some other matters, very, very important as well, when we return.

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9: I'm Lisa Ritchie. Hurricane Isaias is expected to strengthen before it hits the Gulf Coast tomorrow night. Florida Governor Ron DeSantis.
10: Category 3 is a major hurricane. That's what we're prepared for. Most people think the wind shear is going to weaken the storm prior to making landfall. Let's hope that's the case.
9: The storm could pack winds of 110 miles per hour and bring up to a 6-foot storm surge along the Gulf Coast. There's more on the attempted attack on the Mall of America in Minneapolis by an 18-year-old man. News Nation national security contributor Tracy Walder says the suspect had bigger targets in mind but couldn't afford the travel.
11: In terms of the information that has been made public, what's the most concerning to me is that he tried in multiple different ways to conduct attacks. This Mall of America attack was actually sort of a secondary thing for him because he wanted to originally join Al-Shabaab and travel to Somalia, but didn't have the money to do that. So we just got incredibly lucky.
9: The suspect had reportedly been on the FBI's radar since December 2024. Defense Secretary Pete Hegseth says it's appropriate for Army Major Nidal Hassan to face execution by firing squad and to have it live streamed to the public.
12: It was a radical Islamist attack in uniform inside the ranks, and so he's going to get a firing squad of soldiers, as it should be. And we'll make sure that people are able to watch it, that it's public, because people need to understand that there's serious consequences for these types of things.
9: Hassan was convicted in the 2009 mass shooting at Fort Hood, Texas, that killed 13 and wounded 32 others. Vice President J.D. Vance is announcing new findings from the Trump administration's anti-fraud task force. Vance?

0: Suspected fraud involving H-1B visas.
1: The H-1B visa program is meant to allow companies to bring in really the best of the best from outside the United States of America for positions that are completely impossible to fill with American workers.
0: But he said they found widespread fraud within the program.
1: They're coming in and being mistreated by their employers and being used to undercut the wages of American workers.
0: Vance then singled out Microsoft, accusing the tech giant of abusing the H-1B system more than any other company in the U.S. Stacey Lynn, Worldwide News Network, Washington.
2: At least 33 people have died in a Russian bomb attack in the eastern Ukrainian city of Kramatorsk. The bomb went off near two buses during the morning commute. Meanwhile, in the city of Priluki, rescuers found more bodies in the rubble of an apartment building hit by a Russian missile yesterday. This is the Worldwide News Network.
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5: It's October, so we shouldn't be surprised that things could get a bit spooky. Rains in the forecast this weekend. The National Weather Service says the remnants of Hurricane Rachel are expected to bring rain to southern Nevada beginning Sunday, carrying over into Monday as well as Tuesday. Now, forecasters say there's a 10% chance of rain Saturday evening, with chances increasing to 70% on Sunday. Showers expected to linger with a 50% chance of moisture Monday and Tuesday as a cold front from the Pacific Northwest mingles with the leftovers from Hurricane Rachel. Tuesday's forecast high will only be in the 70s, more than 10 degrees below normal. Southern Nevada has not been that cool since back in April. The average rainfall for October, 0.3 inches, but last year, Southern Nevada got more than 1 inch of rain.
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6: We have ongoing overnight closures at the airport connector. The transition ramp from outside the southbound tunnel to 215 eastbound has lane restrictions and intermittent closures from 9 to 9 until 7 in the morning, and that'll run until next week. Pipeline replacement work on East Tropicana causing a lot of delays on Trop westbound between Eastern and Spencer. For most of the rest of the year, work's going to be done on the Boulder Highway median southbound side from Flamingo to I-11. That'll be taking up the left lane. We have a couple more days of these hot temperatures, barely staying below 100 degrees, at least through Saturday. That's when the rain clouds roll in, and plenty of rain is expected by the end of the weekend into next week. 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I'm Mark Thomas with your on-time traffic.
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9: Ladies and gentlemen, this Saturday on Life, Liberty, and Levin, 8 p.m. Eastern on Fox, I don't have any guests. I will do the show for the entire hour. There aren't many hosts that can do it. I have no writers. I have no editors. What are those monitors that people read off of? What do they call them, Mr. Produce? I don't even remember. No teleprompters.

0: Nothing between you and me, nothing except the camera. This isn't done on television anymore. It hasn't been done much on television ever. 1 hour. Not a whole lot of graphics and cartoonish videos and all the rest. I decided that my opening statement, 17, 18, 20 minutes, is not long enough to cover a topic the way I want to cover it, to go as deeply as I want to go on my Fox show on this upcoming election. Even those of you who are loyal Levinites on radio here, you're going to learn a tremendous amount about what we're up against. I want to encourage you to encourage others to watch it. You can record it if you can't watch it live. But I can tell you that I put it all together today, Thursday. It'll all be executed and done in time for Saturday. I went to bed last night about 4 in the morning. And I woke up about 6:30 in the morning. I guess those are my Donald Trump hours, but he can handle it. It's tough. And yet here I am doing this program because it means a lot to me, given our times and given the fact that the clock is ticking. This election is about a lot more than affordability, even though that's at stake as well. Show me any Democrat regime that has reduced the cost of anything. That's not what they're in the business to do. Especially with climate change, they're in the business to make life as expensive and inconvenient for you as possible. How many of you had to buy a new HVAC system under the Democrats? How many of you had to buy a new lawnmower, a new dishwasher, washing machine, or dryer? How many of you bought an electric car? Maybe many of you love it, maybe many of you don't, but more and more people were forced into that. I'm quite serious. How many of you have incredibly high electricity bills? That has nothing to do with the war against Iran. Democrats did that to you purposely. The Strait of Hormuz is almost at 100% delivery of oil, as it was before our military action against Iran. So the president's right. It's not Iran and that war with Iran. It is the war where Russia attacked Ukraine. The prices will go down. Be a damn shame if the Democrats take a majority and again they go down and then they take credit for it. I'm predicting if the Democrats win, the price of a gallon of gasoline will go sky high, well beyond $4.55 bucks a gallon. And we may even be in a position where we have to do even days and odd days, even though we're producing more than ever before. They will use the budget process to shut down pipelines, to shut down refining, to shut down areas of drilling. And this will be what it'll be all about. You'll see your health care prices go through the roof as they talk about nationalizing health care, government-run health care. That is, everybody on Medicare, which means Medicare will collapse. Illegal aliens will be getting it for free. You won't be getting it for free. They'll say you are, but you paid into the program. Nobody else did. They have a lot in mind, and it's not about affordability. It's about unaffordability. But the country's on the line. You've heard people say it, but I'm going to prove it. And so I decided to do the entire show myself. I have wonderful guests from time to time, but that wasn't the show that I wanted to do. I don't think there's ever been a show like this on TV, certainly not in recent times. Life, Liberty, and Levin Saturday, 8 p.m. Eastern on Fox. I would encourage you to watch it. I'm sure I'll take some heat, and I don't care. It's okay. As I told you, I'm a big boy. I do what I want to do and let the chips fall where they may. I'm not irresponsible. I don't shoot from the hip. I'm not looking to be provocative in any way. But that's not why I might take heat. And I don't mean by Fox. Fox stands behind me always. Fox has never told me what to say, what not to say, how to do it, how not to do it. I've had complete liberty on Fox. I've had complete liberty here on Westwood One. Complete liberty. I've had complete liberty with my publisher, Threshold, part of Simon & Schuster. Complete liberty. I've never had anybody tell me what I can or cannot say. Isn't that incredible? It's incredible, really, when you think about it. It's an honor to be able to say that, too. Absolute honor. All right. Let's dig into some more of what's been going on. And as I get organized here, okay. I see that. Yes, I do. The thing about doing a live radio show or TV show, live means live. So let's do this. I'm looking for something right here. Okay, I got it. General Jack Keane on Fox and Friends today about Hamas. The New York Times is a special pleader for Hamas. The bureaucrats at state and at Embassy Jerusalem, not all but too many, are special pleaders for Hamas. It's just sickening. These Biden administration throwbacks. Cut one, go.
1: Well, in Gaza, they're regenerating. They've got 5,000 to 7,000 new recruits, and they've gone through training programs. Certainly, we decimated a lot of their leaders. We decimated a lot of the structures. There's 400 miles of tunnels which sustains and supports them under all of those structures, their command and control. I was in the tunnels. They have cement floors, cement walls. They have plumbing in there and electricity in there. That is from where they fight, and the Israelis are systematically blowing those tunnels up. The brigade commander who's been there dealing with Gaza and the Gazan people since October the 7th, lost three of his company commanders in this fight. He's been there all this time. His thoughts on the subject is, sir, they haven't changed one bit. Their identity is destruction of the state of Israel. That is what they're about. They are not going to disarm despite all the initiatives to help them do that. They're going to stay in the fight.
0: Mm-hmm. That's a great patriot, General Keane. Meanwhile, on the other side, we have this guy, Chris Coons, who was born out of the Biden machine in Delaware. He's the one that told you, Mr. and Mrs. America, time and again that Biden was in full mental capacity, lied to the American people, tries to come off as a moderate, but now he's completely out of the closet. I need to ask you folks a question. There's over 190 countries. The vast majority of them are tyrannies. The vast majority of them are killing enormous numbers of people, and yet they keep focusing on Israel. And Chris Coons does that. It's constant. Now, I'm not going to have time to run the clip. I'll have to circle back. We'll be right back.
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0: Folks, I believe America is under assault, not from some foreign enemy, but from within. False peace, open borders, socialism, the war on the family and the sanctity of life, the persecution of the church and the rise of Islam and anti-Semitism. And I think these are the 7 greatest threats facing this republic right now. 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

0: a pleasure to have with us Michelle Tafoya. She's running for the Senate in Minnesota, and she has a real shot at this. Michelle, how are you?
1: I'm great, Mark. How are you doing?
0: I'm great. You always are kind of bubbly. You're always very positive. You're always upbeat. Is that the normal Michelle Tafoya?
1: It is. This campaign is energizing me, quite frankly. I'm optimistic. I'm excited. This is who I am. But you bring it out of me, too, Mr. Levin.
0: Well, now, it is close. Tell the nation and tell all the people of Minnesota, what are you seeing on the ground there in terms of motivation, in terms of the opposition and so forth?
1: Well, let me just say, in the last few days, I've had meetings, purposely had meetings with people from both sides of the aisle and independents. I'm trying to win over as many Minnesota voters as possible. And I am finding everyone to be extremely open-minded, in many cases telling me after these meetings, you got me, I'm voting for you, I'm crossing the aisle, I haven't voted Republican since, you know, the early 90s,
0: Abraham
1: but I'm
0: Lincoln.
1: Voting for you.
0: Yeah.
1: Yeah, since Abraham Lincoln, right. So that is part of what is so energizing. The vast majority of Minnesotans that I speak with are so hungry for change, Mark. You've seen the news out of Minnesota for the last last 8 years, but in the last 8 days, the crime that we've seen, the gang violence that we've seen, the threat to the Mall of America, which used to be a place that you would take your friends when they came into town, it is not that place anymore. And I think people are really starting to feel the heavy weight of what the last 8 years of the Tim Walz, Peggy Flanagan administration has done to this state. And Peggy Flanagan is asking for a promotion to the United States Senate. I want us to give her a pink slip.
0: Yeah, no, what a disaster it would be if she got a promotion. And let me ask you this. Has she succeeded in convincing people, do you think, that she had nothing to do with 8 years? Of course, when she was running for lieutenant governor, she had everything to do with everything. But now she has nothing to do with anything.
1: If she's convinced people, I think they are willfully turning a blind eye, just as she did, to fraud. They are turning a blind eye to reality. I mean, I don't know how you say this is the Walz-Flanagan administration. She boasted, they both did, about her being part of every major decision, about her being in every meeting, and being a partner with Tim Walz. And by the way, if people remember, he spent a good amount of time on the campaign trail with Kamala Harris. During that time, Peggy Flanagan was the person in charge here in Minnesota. So to suggest that she is immune from all of this record is absurd. And we've been pointing that out, and so have a lot of other people.
0: So what are the 1, 2, 3 biggest issues there?
1: Well, fraud is number one. It is historic, and it is maddening to think that $9 billion of taxpayer money flew out of this state. Either went to, you know, expensive jewelry and homes and cars, or flew straight out of Minneapolis-St. Paul Airport. We have the photos of these suitcases chock full of cash. $9 billion doesn't disappear without people knowing. And that is why Tim Walz quit politics. He said, okay, I won't run for governor again. He had launched his campaign for a third term. This all came out. You remember that Nick Shirley came to town and uncovered the Quality Learning Center. And since that time, Walz has had to step down. But Peggy Flanagan doesn't have that kind of sense. She thinks she can overcome this. The second one now, and I think these are 1A and 1B, is this crime, this spate of crime that we have had here. And it's gang violence in the Minneapolis-St. Paul suburbs. These are places that have historically been very safe.
0: So it's spreading.
1: We had a home. Yeah, yes. So you've got a high school homecoming football game interrupted and evacuated by gang violence. And one of those perpetrators was just arrested today, an 18-year-old of Somali descent. So we are, one thing that Flanagan is not willing to do is label the problem, is acknowledge what this is. And we do have Somali gangs here in Minnesota. And look, our police leadership has come out and said as much. So this is not, you know, this is in the paperwork. This is not an opinion. So those are the two. And then I think really for people here, it's a lot of the social issues. And one of those, if we can call it a social issue, happens to be education, which used to be a crown jewel of Minnesota. And with 50% of our kids unable to read at grade level or do math at grade level, parents, families are furious. And we're sending out these kids in a way to the working world that I just think this is criminal, Mark. I do. I'm the daughter of a school teacher, and education opens a lot of doors for kids of every zip code. And to fail them this badly is really depressing for Minnesotans.
0: You know, and somebody who was at the Mall of America's once when I was a young fella, and really haven't been back to Minnesota just because I don't go anywhere. You know, I'm very much a hermit, just so you know. But anyway, so...
1: I get it.
0: So here's the thing. I always used to see Minnesota as, look, I didn't like it. It was Democrat, but it was the home of Hubert Humphrey and Mondale, and at least, you know, these guys, I didn't agree with them, but they had very positive attitudes about things and so forth and so on. The Democrat leadership there now, they're like, and this is me, not you, like mobsters. In other words, they throw in with the criminal. They throw in with the mob. They throw in with the fraudsters and so forth and so on. It's a completely different Democrat party, is it not?
1: Yeah. Oh, it totally is. And here's a great example of just that. Today I met with a bunch of union leaders. We're talking pipe fitters and welders and electricians. And they said, you know, we used to feel that the DFL party, that labor, that L stood for labor, and it doesn't anymore. We don't recognize this party. They don't appreciate what we do for workers, for construction, for meritocracy, for advancing people into great working jobs. And so these are union guys, and they are flipping, Mark. They are flipping.
0: I think they are, too, because in the end, they're patriotic Americans, and what you see going on in parts of Minnesota is really just awful. It's not an embracing of American culture and the American system. It's the ripping off of the country and so forth.
1: Yeah.
0: Now, also, if you don't win that seat, it's going to be a big problem for the country, because if she does, she will vote for the most radical leadership in the history of the Senate, won't she?
1: Mm-hmm. Yes. Yeah. She is a prisoner of the far left fringe of her party. And we see that by who she campaigns with. You know, Elizabeth Warren, Ilhan Omar. Jane Fonda is one of her biggest cheerleaders in the fundraising, in the donor class. So, yeah, we know she's not going to reach across the aisle. She's going to do no such thing. She's going to always be a rubber stamp for more government power and more money to the government, less money in the pockets of everyday Americans. I want to see Minnesotans and all Americans keep more of their money. She'll never reach across the aisle. And one other note I would make is that our other senator, Amy Klobuchar, is running for governor here, and she has a political machine behind her. If she wins the governor's seat, she gets to appoint the senator who follows her, who takes her seat. You know that will be another Democrat. And so there will be no balance here in Minnesota. And I try to remind people of that. We need balance. We need common sense.
0: I remember when you had a couple of Republican senators there after the Reagan landslide. As a matter of fact, I think you had two Republican senators. I also remember, who was it, Norm Coleman.
1: Yes.
0: Those were good senators. Very solid, moderate, very solid. But very popular, too. Michelle Tafoya, if people want to help you, where do they go?
1: MichelleTafoya.com.
0: Easy enough, MichelleTafoya.com. We're behind you, and we wish you all the best. God bless you, my friend.
1: Thank you so much. Thank you.
0: She's a sweetheart, and she'd be a great senator. She really would be. I'll be right back.
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3: Worldwide News Network update. I'm Lisa Ritchie. The lawyer for the woman who says she was gang raped at Cornell University 2 years ago says she's getting death threats. Thomas Giuffre released one call that not only threatens Jane Doe, but her entire family by name.
4: To be honest, man, I'm probably just going to, like, come up to your house and, like, shoot again, like, et cetera, bro. Different people in your family, I don't care anymore. And you just sit there and be quiet. I'll be quiet, too.
3: Some of the accused say they've also received threats. An investigation is underway after an ICE-involved shooting in New York City. Reports say a man inside a car was shot and wounded by ICE agents in an Upper Manhattan neighborhood during an enforcement operation this afternoon. The NYPD confirms the shooting involved federal law enforcement agents. This is the Worldwide News Network.
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7: 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Their fourth quarter rally fell short in Golden State last night, losing to the Valkyries 83-81, putting them in a 2-0 hole. 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The Vegas Golden Knights are back from their brief 2-game road trip. They'll try to improve to 4-1 on the new season when they take on the Toronto Maple Leafs tonight at the Fortress. 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The Cowboys are 8-point favorites over the Buccaneers on Thursday Night Football. The Raiders will be in New England on Sunday as 3.5-point underdogs. 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
7: We have ongoing overnight closures at the airport connector. The transition ramp from outside the southbound tunnel to 215 eastbound has lane restrictions and intermittent closures from 9 to 9 until 7 in the morning, and that'll run until next week. Pipeline replacement work on East Tropicana causing a lot of delays on Trop westbound between Eastern and Spencer. For most of the rest of the year, work's going to be done on the Boulder Highway median southbound side from Flamingo to I-11. That'll be taking up the left lane. We have a couple more days of these hot temperatures, barely staying below 100 degrees, at least through Saturday. That's when the rain clouds roll in, and plenty of rain is expected by the end of the week and into next week. This report is brought to you by Meineke Car Care Centers. I'm Mark Thomas with your on-time traffic.
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1: All right. America, I want you to look around. 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Very, very important. All right, Mr. Producer, I want us to get to Chris Coons. Listen to this guy. He's utterly and completely evil and obsessed. Go ahead.
2: Look, Prime Minister Netanyahu himself has suggested that as we negotiate...
1: Okay, let's stop right here. You see, ladies and gentlemen, there's over 190 countries. They don't treat a single Arab country this way, a single Muslim country, Arab or otherwise, this way. They don't treat any country in our hemisphere this way, friend or foe. They don't treat any country anywhere on the globe the way that they think they can treat the state of Israel. Telling them what to do, telling them how to do it, and so forth and so on. And, of course, special pleaders for terrorists, flat-out terrorists. You heard Jack Keane at the beginning of the show. He said, look, Hamas isn't disarming. They now have 5,000 to 6,000 new recruits, all trained and ready to go. You know, it's easy for these Democrat senators to sit on their fat asses in the Capitol building or on their trains and their planes. But that country over there, they have to fight these terrorists all the time. I want you to look in our own country. What these imams are saying and those who are celebrating Hamas on October 7th, those who are celebrating Al-Qaeda on 9/11. Imagine them all armed up, committing acts of terror. Imagine thousands and thousands attacking us at will. Well, that's what Israel has to deal with. And for some reason, for the Democrats, that means Israel is the perpetrator. They don't look at China that way because China's too big. They look at a little country that they feel they can bully with a minority population akin to the Jews in this country. Doesn't have the kind of money that the Arab countries have. You know, they never talk about the Qatari embassy. Who works at the Qatari embassy? The Saudi embassy. Who works at the Saudi embassy? Two countries behind 9/11. Qatar behind the Muslim Brotherhood and Hamas. Never. Crazy, isn't it? No. No, They're slime balls. Go ahead.
2: Between the United States and Israel, we should seriously consider ending the direct donation to Israel of American military aid. We sell weapons, sophisticated advanced weapons, to dozens and dozens of countries.
1: Israel provides much of the technology upgrades to even our most sophisticated weapons, our F-35s, our laser programs, our weapons. Because the Israeli military is the most battle-hardened military on the face of the earth. And so we're not just talking about testing grounds, as we call them. We're talking about test in real military operations. And they have intelligence like no other country on the face of the earth, certainly in the Middle East. You can see the Arab countries, despite all the money that we've poured into them, despite all the bases we pay for in Arab countries, we don't have any bases in Israel. Despite everything we give them and pay for with them, they can't fight their way out of a paper bag. Notice Kuntz doesn't say a word about that. Kuntz doesn't say, let's shut down our bases in Qatar. Let's shut down our bases in Saudi Arabia. No, he doesn't say that, does he? He doesn't put a number, a cost on any of that, does he? No, he doesn't. He doesn't put a number on any of it. He acts like Israel's a welfare case. Go ahead.
2: Our ally. And I think I'll stand by what I said. We should have a reexamination of our relationship. For me, it is rooted in our shared values as democracies, as multi-faith, multi-ethnic, multilingual democracies. And I think we need to examine.
1: Does that make sense, what he just said? We need to have a reexamination because we share values, Mr. Producer? Wouldn't you need a reevaluation with countries where we don't share values? Go ahead.
2: What is the path forward? What is that relationship that has the best chance of achieving regional peace? There's also
1: Let me explain something to you, bobblehead. There's never going to be regional peace because you don't understand Islamism. There's never going to be regional peace. Not under any president, either party, not under any Congress, either party, because Islamists are about war, terrorism, destruction, conquering brutality. That's what it's about. So they seem to think by putting the pressure on the one democracy, by constantly demanding that they give up land like they've done for so long, except for under Netanyahu, which is why they hate him, that somehow there'll be peace. This isn't about land. It's never been about land. Islamism is not about land. It's about conquering the whole planet. They're here in our country, not because of land, because they want to destroy our society. They want to destroy Christianity and Judaism and every other faith. That's not based on Islamism. These guys, they either don't understand or they're willful imbeciles. It's not about land. For the Palestinians, it's not about land. It's about eviscerating, destroying, killing the Jews. Hamas is the Gaza offshoot of the Muslim Brotherhood. The Muslim Brotherhood and CARE and the rest of them and Hamas, they're here in our country. It's not about land. It's about war. And I'm going to talk about this at length also on Saturday on Fox. And so we have these buffoons and their base, quote unquote, more and more built out of Marxists and Islamists. They're not going to reevaluate our relationship, are they, with the Palestinians? Why not? They're the perpetrators. No, we're not going to do that. We're not going to reevaluate our relationship with Qatar or Saudi Arabia. Chris Murphy, that hemorrhotic, that human hemorrhoid, hemorrhotic, from Connecticut, there he is in the Middle East. Who's he meeting with? Qatar and Saudi Arabia, the countries behind 9/11. Doesn't even go into Israel. These people will sell their wives, their mothers, their dogs, their kittens for a shot at the presidency. if they stand for nothing, I should say they either stand for nothing or they stand for worse than nothing, the enemy. This is a disgusting array of individuals. Chris Coons, Chris Murphy, you got Chris Van Hollen. What's with all the Chris stuff, Mr. Producer? I'll be right back.
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0: The reason why liberals hate this show. But listen anyway. They know they're probably wrong. Mark Levin is on the radio.

me say, Mr. Producer. It's this. Let's just play a little bit. We'll get to everything. Don't worry. Don't worry. You know we love Aretha here.

0: Ah, they don't make them like her anymore.
1: No.
0: I could listen to that. Matter of fact, I may listen to it all night. What do you think of that, Rich? I'll be up. What am I doing? I've lost my place. All right. Sorry about that, folks. Got a big pop. Is that my voice or is that just the electronics here? No. Okay. All right. Let's see here. 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
0: Mm-hmm. Say what? It's okay. It's okay. All right. These massive demonstrations that we saw yesterday promoting Hamas, particularly in our inner cities, particularly in New York. You know, like Marine Le Pen, she is running for, what is it over there? It's, I guess it's president or prime minister, one or the other, of France. And we desperately, we in America and the West, we need her to win. We need her to win. Because she will put her foot down and she will take control. Macron, for 10 years, has been in there. He's destroyed that country. He's destroyed the country. Speaking from party headquarters in Paris, she's a presidential candidate, Marine Le Pen. She's the current favorite in 2027, but they always try to stop her. They try to put her in prison. You know, they did the same with Trump. They do it with the Bolsonaro in Brazil, his father. Announced that if given power, the national rally would look to deliver equivalent $158 billion net savings for 2032 and all the rest of it. But here's the better part. She says, if the French do not choose a political break, France is heading towards default. So France is going broke. France's society is burning to the ground. They've surrendered their culture to the Islamists who are gaslighting the entire, you know, society there, cities and schools and churches. And they're being pushed by the Marxists, just like here, just like everywhere. She said Emmanuel Macron's disastrous record isn't just pie in the sky, translates every day into purchasing power of French people. So they're talking about affordability, they're talking about bankruptcy, and they're talking about saving what's left of the French culture and society. And we can make our jokes about France, say what we will. It's a very important culture, very important culture. And it's on the brink of being destroyed by the third world Islamists. The Power Hour, Hour 3 is next. We'll be right back.
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10: I'm Lisa Ritchie. Forecasters expect Hurricane Isaias to make landfall somewhere along the Central Gulf Coast tomorrow night. It could bring 110 mile per hour winds and a 6-foot storm surge to the Florida Panhandle, Alabama, and Mississippi. Retired Army Lieutenant General Russell Honor says October storms are not to be second-guessed.
11: Tough storms hit the United States in the month of October. A lot of people, by memory, say, well, once the end of September get here, we don't have to worry about it. As recent as 2024, Hurricane Milton hit Florida as a Category 5. And remember big Hurricane Sandy that hit the East Coast some years ago? All those happened during October.
10: Isaias is the first hurricane of the Atlantic season in more than a century. President Trump praised Elon Musk as he awarded him the National Medal of Science just a little more than a year after the high-profile relationship between the pair turned into an explosive public feud. Musk was one of several tech leaders at the White House today. News Nation's Kelly Meyer has more.
12: President Trump called Elon Musk a modern-day Thomas Edison today, and he also said NVIDIA's Jensen Huang's technology serves as the, quote, backbone of frontier superintelligence, as he calls artificial intelligence now superintelligence. He said Michael Dell and his wife Susan are unbelievable philanthropists, he said. They were just at the White House yesterday, actually, for that announcement on Trump accounts. They pledged and donated $6.25 billion to that effort.
10: Meanwhile, President Trump's administration is facing two lawsuits over taxpayer-funded television ads promoting his agenda.
13: The Democratic National Committee and government watchdog Common Cause are asking a federal judge to stop the ads, arguing they amount to illegal government propaganda. The